0: Southbound leaving Liberty Canyon Road, delays to the 170-134 split. And then you're on the brakes ahead in Hollywood from Santa Monica Boulevard into downtown Los Angeles. Tough and Upland on the 210 westbound. You've got this crash before Mountain. Two cars, carpool left lane blocked. One of the cars caught on fire, but I just took a look at it on the live Caltrans cam. And flames are out, but delays are there, and you're loading up all the way from Carnelian, Rancho Cucamonga, spill load of concrete, 15 northbound before Foothill in the two right lanes, delays from Canto Galliano Ranch Road.
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14: 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Stocks pulling back with the NASDAQ coming off an all-time high as benchmark treasury note yield spiked again. Crypto and oil also taking a bit of a breather today. Looks like oil did move higher as diesel here in California hit a record high. AI in China back in focus with China's leader arriving in Washington for meetings with President Trump this week. Stocks pulling back as those treasury yields popped again today amid concerns among investors that more interest rate hikes from the Fed might be ahead. The Dow coming in for a closing loss today of 352 points. The S&P 500 down 58, and the NASDAQ slid 308 points off its record high. Looks like utilities and consumer discretionary stocks led the retreat today. The market was also weighed down by an increase in Treasury yields, which jumped after the latest Purchasing Managers Index readings came in hotter than expected. The yield on the 10-year note at 5.13%, the highest seen since July of 2007. It also saw its biggest one-day move since April 7th. The two-year Treasury note yield also hit its highest level seen since May of 2024 at 4.95%. Federal Reserve Governor Michael Barr said today that further policy adjustments are likely to be needed to get inflation under control. According to CNBC, odds that the Fed would hike rates by a quarter percentage point in October, now at 66% following this latest news, according to the FedWatch tool, which we watch. Oil futures moving up as well, with Brent crude advancing to $103.08, while West Texas Intermediate in New York settled up to $92.16 a barrel after pulling back earlier in the week. At the UN this week, President Trump said the U.S. and Iran met for 3 hours, and he described the meeting as a very good meeting. Earlier in his speech, the president said he had a big decision over whether to reach a deal with Iran or annihilate Iran. The oil industry, meanwhile, warning that a diesel export ban will backfire and make the global fuel crisis worse. As President Trump weighs restrictions, the president appeared to back an export ban earlier this week. This, as we see, the price of diesel now averaging $8.41 a gallon here in the Long Beach, L.A. Long Beach area, according to the AAA Fuel Gauge survey. That is at an all-time average high for diesel, $8.41. We're looking at regular at $6.25 a gallon, an average $6.65. The average price for premium, both of those still off the record highs we saw back in 2022. President Trump welcoming the Chinese leader today for a three-day state visit. Met at the Joint Base Andrews. I'll discuss the visit with President Trump and the Chinese leader with China expert Gordon Chang, Gatestone Institute senior fellow, author of numerous books, including Plan Red, China's Project to Destroy America, and the Great U.S.-China Tech War. Gordon Chang will be joining us live later this hour. Gas and diesel prices, the highest in the nation here in California. I'll talk about that and what can be done about it, along with other pressing issues facing Mr. and Mrs. Southern California. I'll be joined by Republican gubernatorial candidate Steve Hilton live later this hour. We'll also talk, of course, about the Paramount merger deal, which a judge is supposed to take a look at tomorrow and give a final blessing, the merger deal with Warner Brothers. We'll talk business and more coming up with Steve Hilton live later this hour. But first, on your money, the markets, the economy, and the whole works now. Joining us live, veteran market strategist Michael K. Farr, chairman of Farr Crest Capital. He was the founder of Farr Miller in Washington, also longest-serving CNBC contributor, longtime contributor to this program, by the way, and also of numerous books, including A Million Is Not Enough and Restoring Our American Dream. Michael K. Farr, thank you very much for joining us live at 5 here this evening.
15: Frank Modick, it's always wonderful to be back with you, and thank you very much for having me. This is a great treat, and it's a great treat to talk with your audience, too. It's a rather sophisticated audience I've learned over these years.
14: That's wonderful. Well, appreciate it very much every time you're on the air with us here, and you have a big audience here in the 5 o'clock hour here in Southern California. Take it from the top. It's been a while since we chatted behind live microphones, so give us your assessment of things here at the moment.
15: Right now, and I started talking about this, Frank, I think last time I was on with you, but certainly in August I began writing that there was a bit of a divorce going on, a divergence in markets between the stock market and the bond market. And only because I'm old and have been doing this a long time, I likened it to the summer of 1987. And in 1987, stocks had done very well through the beginning of the year. They were on a tear. And in August, the bond market started to fall. And when the bond market falls, of course, it means that yields begin to move higher. That's what started happening here. Also, older experienced investors will tell you that the bond market, one, is smarter than the stock market, and two, the bond market is typically right. The bond market's typically right. This was really something of a paradox because the earnings from so many of the AI tech stocks were just on fire. So there were real fundamental earnings that were driving so many of these big name stocks and making fundamental investors more and more comfortable, not completely comfortable because the price to earnings were very high, but more and more comfortable. What we saw today was that further divergence between stocks and bonds. And though stocks moved lower, they didn't move as low as the bond market moved. The five-year auction for treasuries, now the five-year treasury is yielding over 5%. That's a big deal, 5% even. 5.1% on the 10-year treasury. That means that mortgage rates are going to go up, credit card rates are going up. We're seeing almost no selling across the real estate market. Homes aren't selling because 90% of home buyers, mortgage holders, have fixed rate mortgages. And most of them are in there at much lower rates, and they're going to stay in their homes. So something of a glut in that market. We've also seen, as that market, auction today and the bond market and the treasury market was a bit weaker, we're seeing a lot of debt being offered by the hyperscalers, a fancy term that basically means all of those big tech companies that are pushing billions into AI are raising money in bonds, and they're actually offering higher yields than the U.S. treasuries, and so they're sapping some of that demand. All of this comes back to a formula for stock valuations that says borrowing for stocks is going to go up in the future. Borrowing costs are going to go up. So companies that have debt and have to refinance their bonds anytime soon are going to be paying higher rates, and those higher rates are going to be coming out of their margin, which will ultimately reduce earnings and probably have investors a little more cautious and a little more like all of those good folks from Missouri who say, why don't you show me? A little bit more like another Californian, Ronald Reagan, who said, let's trust, but let's verify. Show me the numbers.
14: Fantastic. On the air live with Michael K. Farr, chairman of Farcrest Capital. Wasn't too long ago that no one was expecting a Fed rate hike. We did get that about a week or so ago, and now looks like another one might be in the pipeline here. This as diesel has hit record highs nationally, and especially eye-popping here in California, where the average price is now $8.41 a gallon on average. That's an all-time high here in California. What's your outlook here for rate hikes from the Fed, which obviously impact consumer as well as business borrowing costs and adjustable rate mortgages, and what do you see ahead on the interest rate front?
15: Well, these prices at the pump are eye-popping, right? I mean, $8.40 for a gallon of diesel, and you think about the farmers and you think about the truckers around this country, not only in California, but across the country, trying to survive. These are real pressures, real headwinds to the economy, and these are costs that everybody has to face, number one. But if you're a commercial trucker, if you're an airline, if you're in anything else, all of these fuel costs end up on the consumer's lap. The Fed is trying to fight inflation. They're trying to say we've got to tighten the money supply. But this particular type of inflation, Frank, is not being caused by an overabundance of money. Maybe Milton Friedman, and I say this with great trepidation, maybe Milton Friedman was wrong about this, that inflation everywhere and always is a monetary phenomenon. Sometimes it's a supply chain disruption too. And that's what I think we're seeing now. And here's the real conundrum, because if oil prices and energy prices are driving inflation, higher rates won't lower that. If all of these new tariffs that are being added on and ultimately paid for by the consumer are adding to inflation, higher rates from the Fed, higher rates on short-term money really don't have much of an effect. So while it might be that symbolic move by the Fed to say we are in control and we're not going to be a puppet of this administration, we're going to act independently, I think it's a very positive message. It's a very positive message without much effect. That's a whole lot of dynamite for not a lot of explosion. I don't think it's going to have the effect. So it feels like to me, we really need to buckle in, buckle down, and I hate to say it, there are always areas of opportunity, but I think that we're in for a bit of a rough sledding here. And by the way, I sure as heck would not want to be a politician trying to get reelected in November with people paying $8.40 for diesel and $6 on gasoline. That's a no-win for those guys.
14: On the air live with Michael K. Farr, chairman of Farcrest Capital. From an investment standpoint, where are you placing your bets as far as the price of oil is concerned, the oil company stocks, the refiners, and so forth, which, of course, have also seen a big run-up as the markets have hit record highs this year?
15: You know, Frank, I'm going to give you a really chicken answer. I apologize. But when I don't know what to do, I don't do anything. And I don't have a read. I can certainly look at Chevron and Exxon and say, all right, these are the two high-quality companies. Maybe I should take a look. They've already moved so much. I actually, towards the end of May, and for my readers of the Far Crest newsletter, which is free on our website every week at farcrest.com, I began writing that I was raising cash and just selling, not that I was trying to time anything, but I was going through those small positions that I couldn't really remember why I had in my portfolio. I built my cash position, and I'm kind of hunkered down to endure. You know, I've got my winter coats. I've got my food in the cellar. I've been through these bear markets before, but it feels like real big room to the upside, the big upside momentum for this market, I feel like is really straining to carry on, and the headwinds continue to grow.
14: This day after the NASDAQ stood at a record high with AI names roaring back recently. And, of course, we're going to be hearing more about that with the president meeting with the Chinese leader this week. What about NVIDIA, MU, and the AI-related names that have roared back? And what do you see ahead for the tech names here?
15: Well, I own them, okay. I mean, I own some of them. I own NVIDIA. I own some of those names. I'm not selling them. I don't think it will necessarily be a smooth ride. I'm really sorry, Frank. I'm rarely kind of a Debbie Downer, as you know, over all of these years, but I'm feeling a great deal of caution. I was waiting to fly back in. We couldn't land today at Dulles Airport because they were on a ground stoppage as President Xi arrived, and President Trump was there, and they had the big red carpet ceremony, which was not covered. There was some camera footage, but no sound footage. It was a very weird time in Washington, and all of it has me feeling a bit circumspect, and particularly about committing new dollars to this market. For investors, I think you have to really check your discipline. Remember, you're a long-term investor. We don't market time. We don't react to emotion. And if you need help, talk to those advisors and experienced advisors. I would tell you, like Frank Modek, and say, look, this is a guy who's done it a long time. He gets it. And he's been through these periods where people said, oh, things are going to be just worse than everybody expected. And yet he continues to survive. Take a look. Talk to some of the survivors. Maybe we can give you a hand to get through this.
14: Love your books, by the way. And I want to bring the audience their attention here to those books, including A Million Is Not Enough and Restoring Our American Dream. You mentioned succeeding and surviving. Remember that one of the banks had the slogan years ago, Americans want to succeed, not just survive. But now it seems like they want to survive, not just succeed. Give us your thoughts here on the American dream these days and Americanism versus communism and socialism, which is a big part of the discussion nowadays.
15: Look, that American Dream book, Restoring Our American Dream, The Best Investment, is probably the most important book I wrote. I always thought it was the arrogance cycle, but I really think that American Dream book is. And here's the reason. What that book says is that the American Dream is the foundation of the U.S. economy, that in this country, according to our laws, our property laws, our rights, our copyright and licenses, our regulatory agencies, you can come to this country with hard work, tenacity, and goals in mind, and you can accomplish things here that you can't accomplish in any other country around the world. You can grow. You can build wealth. You generate jobs. You create jobs. You help an economy grow in a free market environment that's transparent. This is the core of America. And when we go from a country that stops looking for possibility and starts looking for provision from our government, we're at a crucially difficult and dangerous point. And we have to remember that we are a self-reliant, tenacious people. And when we rely and get quiet and are told as Americans that we can't, we know that that goes against our very American religion, because the American heart will whisper back quietly and maybe not too quietly, oh, yes, we can. We know as Americans we can. We can do it. We can overcome. And just give us the chance. Just get out of our way. And I think we'll do it again. But, boy, we're going to need to come together. We can't be on separate sides of the aisle. We need to link arms and move forward and become again that shining city on the hill. We can do it in this country. Never bet against the United States of America.

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3: Motek of Money continues on the 90 KABC. Good evening. A pullback for the stock market today, with the NASDAQ coming off a record high. The NAS down 308 points today at 26,936. The Dow down 352 at 51,511. And the S&P 500 down 58 at 7,706. The yield in the 10-year note has shot higher again to 5.11%. That's the one that impacts the fixed-rate mortgage rates, which have ticked higher again.

0: this week. Looks like to highs so far seen so far this year. The volatility index also spiking today, up 7%. The price of oil bouncing around right now at 92 and change in New York. And in London, Brent crude hovering at around $100 a barrel, just below 100. Taking a look at gold right now, we're at 4,325 and change. Cryptos have been on a roll lately, but a bit of a pullback today with Bitcoin right now at 84,400 or so. Ethereum, ETH, just below 2,700. Doge is back to 9 cents after hitting 10 cents yesterday. Taking a look at IBIT, shares down 95 cents at 47.88. Bitto down 23 cents at 11.35. SpaceX pulling back more than 6, back below 150 at 148.36. NVIDIA down today, down 336 at 225 and change. MU down 24 and change to 1,071.88. At Southern California gas pumps, you're seeing eye-popping prices, $8.41, the average price for diesel now in the L.A. Long Beach area, according to today's AAA fuel gauge survey. That indeed is an all-time high. And regular gas now averaging $6.25 a gallon, $6.65, the average price for premium. Both of those still well off the record highs we saw back in 2022. And now the latest news on 790 KABC.
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2: Hurricane Polo is not expected to reach Southern California, but swells generated by the storm could bring coastal flooding and significant beach erosion to some areas Monday and Tuesday. The National Weather Service says more forecasts now show Polo turning north and east toward Baja California Sur. A hearing will be held tomorrow in Oakland on the proposed settlement that would end a lawsuit challenging the merger of Paramount and Warner Brothers Discovery. California and 11 other states have agreed to a consent decree to resolve their legal action, clearing the way for the two studios to merge. And disgraced film producer Harvey Weinstein, who's awaiting resentencing in a Los Angeles rape case, was sentenced today in New York to 15 years in prison for a felony sex crime. He was found guilty in New York last year of sexually assaulting former Project Runway assistant Miriam Haley. Those are the headlines. I'm Sharon Reardon.
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3: Hacienda Heights on the 60 westbound before Hacienda Boulevard. That's a wreck in the carpool lane. Delays from Azusa. Eastbound slowing for the 60. Loading up from Hacienda Boulevard all the way to Fullerton Road. It's also tough in Upland. A crash has cleared on the 210 westbound before Mountain. But traffic is loaded getting away from Archibald and in Commerce. 5 southbound coming up on Atlantic. They've cleared a crash to the shoulder. That 5 southbound slowing down overall out of Los Feliz from Los Feliz Boulevard.
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0: Motech on Money continues here in the 5 o'clock hour on 790 KABC. President Trump welcoming the Chinese leader Xi Jinping for a three-day state visit to the United States. President Trump personally welcoming the Chinese leader on the tarmac at Joint Base Andrews as he arrived this evening. Looks like Elon Musk taking some of the spotlight today related to all this. Elon Musk praising China's leadership and pushing for AI regulation ahead of a big state dinner with the Chinese leader. Elon Musk also hailing Xi Jinping's leadership, China's AI strength, and praising Xi as a great leader, and also recommending people visit China. Joining us live now is China expert Gordon Chang, Gatestone Institute senior fellow, author of numerous books on China, including Plan Red, China's Project to Destroy America, and the Great U.S.-China Tech War Next. It can be found at Gordon G. Chang. Gordon Chang, thank you very much for taking the call on this busy day here.
14: Well, thank you, Frank.
0: Appreciate it very much. Take it from the top. Looks like the stage is set for this big meeting this week, and President Trump already personally greeting the Chinese leader upon his arrival. Tell us what we can expect this week.
14: Probably very little in the way of breakthroughs. Treasury Secretary Bessent today announced that the Busan Agreement, which is the trade truce that was negotiated last October between Xi Jinping and President Trump, that's been extended for 2 months, from November 10th to January 10th. I think the U.S. side wanted a longer extension. The Chinese were reluctant. In terms of big breakthroughs, probably not very much. You know, Xi Jinping was quite arrogant when President Trump went to the Chinese capital in May. I don't think that there's been very much that has moved Xi Jinping to want to cooperate with us. And the other thing, Frank, is that there's been a lot of turmoil in the Communist Party in the last couple of weeks. I think that restricts Xi Jinping's room for maneuver.
0: Tell us more about that for those that haven't been following that as closely as you have. What's going on there?
14: There's been a lot of rumors. We don't know exactly which rumors are true, but we do know that when rumors that something is up. The most striking rumor is that the Chinese military freed Xi Jinping's two most dangerous enemies. And also there are the rumors that the chief executive officer and the chief financial officer of Huawei Technology either did or have fled the country. But clearly there are a lot of things going on in Beijing right now. And we just don't know the full extent of it, but we do know that there is turmoil.
0: All right. There's certainly the Iran war situation and the upheaval in the Middle East involving the Houthis and all that will undoubtedly be discussed. What is China's role in all of this? And obviously concerned about the Strait of Hormuz and the oil situation there.
14: is from Iran. Kepler has reported that China needs 1.2 million barrels a day of Iranian oil, which is just slightly below what it received in the similar period last year, which means that the U.S. blockade of Iranian oil was, although it looked effective, apparently was not. And that means that China has been financing the war to a very high degree. And we also know that China's provided basically almost everything except for combat personnel. The most important thing, as we heard from Senator Wicker and from others, China's been providing targeting data to the Iranians, and that targeting data has resulted in the deaths of at least 9 of the 18 Americans who've been killed during this conflict.
0: See it tonight, read about it tomorrow, but hear it now on MoTeC on Money, live on the air with Gordon G. Chang. Interesting, after that report came out that a Chinese spy satellite mysteriously disintegrated in orbit, and then the U.S. Confirmed that the U.S. Space Force has capabilities. What do you think happened to that satellite?
14: I don't know, but my suspicion is that we took it out. But right now, nobody's talking. You know, these types of things, eventually somebody talks. And so eventually we will learn, because either someone will discuss it, or if we hear nothing about it, it means that that satellite had an anomaly, maybe hitting a piece of space junk. But I think it's more probable that the United States destroyed it.
0: Very interesting to read those accounts, and so we will follow that with you. Of course, everyone talking about AI at the moment, and including Elon Musk, and having some very complimentary words about China today and AI and so forth. What do you expect here on the AI front from these big meetings this week?
14: Secretary Bessent has been talking about an agreement where both sides would notify the other if there was a national security incident involving their AI. This sounds like a great advance. The problem is that I don't think the Chinese are ever going to tell us if they've got a problem with their AI. And of course, they're not very good in adhering to their agreements in any event, and this agreement is totally unenforceable. So, yes, it sounds good, but I just don't think that this is going to help. Got to remember, we've had military hotlines with China, number of them. They don't work out because the Chinese don't pick up the phone. They don't pick up the phone because no general or admiral wants to put himself out on the limb until the political leadership has decided what to do. So military hotlines with China are useless.
0: What do you think of Elon Musk's comments about AI regulation and all the nice things he had to say about China? Of course, he does a lot of business in China as well.
14: Yes, I'm a big Elon Musk admirer, but his statements are detestable because he knows, I hope he knows, that what he said was not true. Clearly, he has a lot of stake because he's got the Tesla Gigafactory in Shanghai. So he has a lot of motivation to say good things about China, and he should know better.
0: What about his recommendation to visit China? Are you going?
14: I'm not going to China, and I think that nobody else should go to either. We have seen China be capriciously detain people for a very long time for no reason other than they want to gain hostages. They did that with two Canadians, the two Michaels, in December 2018, when Canada, at the request of the United States, held Meng Wanzhou, the CFO of Huawei Technologies, pursuant to an arrest warrant. So you don't have to do anything wrong. You just have to be at the wrong place at the wrong time. And this is really hostage diplomacy. So, no, you shouldn't go and put yourself at risk.
0: All right. What's happening with Taiwan? Give us an update on that front.
14: Not much news on Taiwan. The thing that has occurred is that the Chinese have gradually increased their naval and air patrols around the island, particularly in the waters east of Taiwan. In early July, China had a number of patrols, not with the Chinese Navy, but with the Chinese law enforcement vessels. What they were trying to do was to claim the waters east of Taiwan as sovereign Chinese water. And what they basically were doing was claiming international water in the Pacific Ocean as sovereign Chinese. And we've got to understand that it's no longer just the South China Sea or East China Sea. They are now claiming the Pacific Ocean or part of it as internal Chinese water.
0: Very interesting. And then rare earths, we're told metals are expected to come up again this time around. What do you expect with that?
14: There could very well be announcements tomorrow, but we know that the American side has complained repeatedly about China not adhering to its promises to sell rare earths to American companies. So, again, you know, the Chinese can make announcements, but I don't know if they will actually adhere to what they say.
0: It's been a while since we chatted behind live microphones. Venezuela has changed quite a bit since we last spoke, very close with China. What's happened between Venezuela and China since the overthrow of the Venezuelan government?
14: Delcy Rodriguez, the acting president, met President Trump in New York at the UN General Assembly meeting, I think yesterday or the day before. And this is a good story for the United States because we have consistently cut China's links with Venezuela. Those were very important to China because Venezuela was its most important relationship in the region, with the possible exception of Cuba. So China is on the back foot in the Western Hemisphere. It's being tossed out of Panama, it's under pressure in Cuba, and it's been thrown out of Venezuela. This is very, very good news.
0: P.S., Cuba and China have been very close as well. What do you think's next with Cuba?
14: Because of President Trump sort of failing in Iran, you know, there's been a sort of less emphasis on what's going on in Cuba. The United States has pressured Cuba, of course, but the pressure could have been more consistent and more effective if the State Department and the president were focused on Cuba. But now, of course, they're focused on Iran. You know, a lot of people say that Trump can't win in Iran. The problem here is that, yes, he can, but he's prioritized relationships with China as more important than prevailing in Iran. And the Chinese have been at the defense of Iran. So President Trump has made a decision to fail in Iran, in effect. He has the power to prevail. He's not using American power.
0: Anything else that's on your radar screen during this very big week as these important meetings begin?
14: The most important thing for China is probably their economy, which looks like it's contracting. When we look at the underlying retail numbers, we look at employment numbers, it is a very bad situation there. Their official unemployment for youths, that's the 16 to 24 age cohort, is just under 20%. That's the official number, which means that the real number is somewhere maybe 35, 40%. And the problem is underemployment. You have 44% of the Chinese workforce in gig jobs. Those are not well paying. And so it really means you have a failure of consumption, which should be the heart of the Chinese economy, but isn't.
0: Gordon Chang, Gatestone Institute Senior Fellow, author of numerous books on China, including his latest Plan Red, China's Project to Destroy America on X, at Gordon G. Chang. Gordon Chang, thank you very much for taking the call here this evening.
14: Well, thank you, Frank. I appreciate it.
0: Thank you very much. Out to the freeways now. I'm 790 KABC.
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3: Hacienda Heights crash on the 60 westbound before Hacienda Boulevard. It's the carpool in two left lanes that have been blocked and delays from Fullerton Road. Rancho Cucamonga, you got that spill of concrete on the 15 northbound before Foothill in the two right lanes. Delays away from Canto Galliano Ranch Road and Van Nuys. A wreck on the 405 northbound before Victory Boulevard. They're clearing it out of middle lanes. Overall slowing from just about the 90 getting out of Culver City.
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0: Low-tackle money continues, 790 KABC. Paramount's deal with the 12 state attorneys general, including California's, to settle the antitrust lawsuit over the Warner Brothers Discovery merger. Not official just yet. The judge in the case has some outstanding questions about the settlement, as you've heard here, which requires her approval before it takes effect. And we'll find out what the judge's questions are at a hearing tomorrow. One of those questions might be, why was that lawsuit filed in the first place? A lot riding on all this with the Hollywood fleeing Hollywood and getting a lot of attention nowadays. Joining us live now is Republican gubernatorial candidate Steve Hilton. Steve Hilton, thank you very much for taking the call here this evening.
30: Of course. Great to be with you.
0: Give us your reaction on this. We've been speaking to Attorney General candidate Michael Gates of the Republican challenging Rob Bonta in the November election. Give us your thoughts about this merger deal and how all this has played out.
30: Well, it's a relief that we're not going to see yet another, addition to the exodus from California. Tens of thousands of jobs could have been lost when we already have the highest unemployment rate of all 50 states, the highest poverty rate, the worst business climate. So it's a relief that this is looks like it's now going to go through. Of course, the thing should never have been filed in the first place. It's entirely politically motivated by Rob Bonta. What an idiot he's made of himself. And so all of this could have been avoided. The cost, the hassle, the delay, the speculation, the anxiety, all of that stuff could have been avoided. But this is what you get from one-party rule. These career politicians like Rob Bonta, like my opponent Becerra, like Karen Bass in L.A., all of them, they don't even think about the consequences of their political actions in the real world, because all they know is politics. All they care about is politics. And that's what's so disgusting about where we've ended up. These people just don't care about people, families, jobs, businesses, livelihoods. All they care about is their own political careers. And we're sick of it. And so the main point I would want to make is that now that this uncertainty has been removed, we can focus on the real issue in relation to this industry, which is the absolute collapse of entertainment, film, TV, and advertising production in Los Angeles. Tens of thousands of jobs have already left. I was on a movie film set the other day where they're saying they've had the worst year ever, including the pandemic, because of the massive flight from California, just like so many other businesses are leaving. We got to turn it around, and that's why I've published my plan, Bring Hollywood Home, that would restore the competitiveness of California and Los Angeles as a destination for production. And that's what we got to fight for now.
0: Wow, that's stunning to hear that it's worse than when the entire global economy was shut down. It sounds like the whole California economy is still shut down. Well, thank you for shedding light on that. And I don't know if you saw the latest reports, America's Got Talent, the latest long-running reality series thinking about ditching California. This after American Idol also relocating its production from Los Angeles to the Atlanta area. As governor, what would you do to turn the situation around?
30: Well, there's two real parts to it, to keep it simple. There's the tax incentives. Now, look, I don't love the idea of bribing companies and industries to locate to a particular place. Some people call that a race to the bottom. But the fact is, we got to operate in the real world. And in the real world, other states, especially now New Jersey, but it started with New Mexico and Georgia, have been luring production away. Other countries started with Canada. Now it's the UK and Hungary and so on have just been sucking the production out of California. And so whatever we think of that, we got to operate in the real world. So my plan will match the tax incentives. It will be just as good as anywhere in the world. And by the way, when people hear that phrase tax incentive, they may think, well, I don't like the sound of that. It's just what it really is a tax cut. And I believe in tax cuts and lowering taxes. I want to lower taxes for everybody. My plan, of course, includes a plan for the working class tax cut, your first 150 grand tax-free, no state income tax, and 8% flat tax above that. That would actually also bring production back because it'd be cheaper to operate here. The second part of my plan, apart from the tax competitiveness, is blasting through the ridiculous bureaucracy that make it such a nightmare these days to film in LA. One of the biggest shows that just left was MasterChef. That was actually nothing to do with the tax situation. It was to do with the insane bureaucracy that production was experiencing at the hands of Film LA. And so all of these bureaucracies, Film LA, the California Film Commission, I've got a whole plan to completely turn it around, roll out the red carpet, just as we will for every business. As they come to California, we're going to make this a friendly climate for business, including the media, movie, and TV and entertainment business, just as for all others, instead of what we have now, which is total hostility to anyone trying to create jobs and opportunity in our state.
0: Cutting the red tape and rolling out the red carpet on the air live with Republican gubernatorial candidate Steve Hilton. Another big story, speaking of lowering prices and lowering taxes, gas and diesel prices, the highest in the nation here in California. In fact, diesel at an all-time high in California, $8.41 a gallon, according to today's AAA fuel gauge survey. I know you've been speaking out about that issue. What would you do as governor to bring prices down here in California?
30: Well, we're going to have a sensible energy policy, which includes opening up California production instead of what we're doing now, which is importing nearly 80% of the oil that we use, getting rid of outdated refinery regulations, which make it twice as expensive to refine oil here in California, and suspending the hidden taxes on oil and gas and diesel, the low carbon fuel standard and the cap and invest program, which is basically how they're funding high speed rail, which I would also cancel on day one. So when you add all of that together, we will get towards my target of $3 gas. Remember, before the Iran war, 40 states in America had gas at $3 or below and diesel just a bit above that. So there's no reason. Most of those states don't have oil reserves. By some account, we have the second largest oil reserves in the world in California. But because of this insane extremist ideology, they're just leaving it in the ground and instead importing it from places like Iraq and the Amazon rainforest. It's completely insane. And just for a bit of fun, yesterday in Santa Barbara County in Goleta, we actually did a gas station takeover, and I was offering $3 gas for real. People could line up, and they were in their hundreds, lining up to get $3 gas just for a limited period. It was a preview of what you can expect when I'm governor.
0: On the air live with Steve Hilton. I know you got a great reception in Beverly Hills recently, and how are you feeling about this race here?
30: I'm feeling like the energy and the momentum is with us. Becerra is nowhere. He's not campaigning. He's completely arrogantly expecting to just, you know, slip into this office without earning anybody's vote. I think he'll come to regret that as we're campaigning hard, generating a lot of energy and excitement. We're doing hundreds of events in the state in the last few months, and the numbers are just growing and growing at every event that we do. Every day people come up to me in the street and say, or wherever I am, airport, Starbucks, say, I'm a lifelong Democrat, but I'm voting for you. You know, things are on the move. On some of the polls, they still show a big gap. On others that use a better assumption of who's going to actually turn out and vote, we are closing the gap. In one poll, it was under 10%. So,
0: Steve Hilton, thank you very much for joining us live. I wish we had more time. Let's do this again very, very soon. That is Republican gubernatorial candidate Steve Hilton, live with us here on MoTeC on Money on 790 KBC.
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2: 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KABC.
3: A California lawmaker wants her staffer released after he was detained at a Las Vegas airport by immigration officials. Ho Yin Mo, who works for Assemblywoman Catherine Stefani, was arrested Thursday at Harry Reid International Airport. Stefani says Mo is authorized to work and is urging his release. Homeland Security says Mo from Hong Kong overstayed his visa. Officials say Mo entered the U.S. temporarily in January 2020 and was supposed to leave by May of that year. Officials say work authorization does not mean legal status. A judge in Modesto declared a mistrial after a defense attorney was arrested. Kevin Tripp has the story.
4: It happened after a prosecutor became concerned that defense lawyer Christopher Lothan was not providing his own client with adequate representation. A Stanislaus County sheriff's deputy later arrested him on suspicion of public intoxication and possession of a controlled substance. He was defending Kelly Marie Ball, who was on trial for killing a 12-year-old girl while allegedly driving drunk. The judge said the prosecution will have to start all over again so the defendant can have a fair trial. Kevin Tripp, KFPK, Sacramento's News Radio.
3: Governor Newsom says he did not pressure Attorney General Rob Bonta to settle a lawsuit over Paramount's $110 billion merger with Warner Brothers Discovery.
6: Many folks, including the mayor, soon-to-be Governor-elect Becerra and others, preferred, in the words of Rob Bonta himself, that he focus on getting this done at the boardroom, not the courtroom.
3: Bonta and 11 other state attorneys general settled the lawsuit with Paramount, allowing the merger to move forward. Paramount CEO was also promised that studio headquarters will stay in California. Those are the headlines. I'm Matt Pacini.
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28: KABC Dependable Traffic.
9: Hacienda Heights crash on the 60 westbound before Hacienda Boulevard. It's the carpool in two left lanes that have been blocked and delays from Fullerton Road. Rancho Cucamonga, you got this spill of concrete on the 15 northbound before Foothill in the two right lanes. Delays away from Cantu Galliano Ranch Road and Van Nuys. A wreck on the 405 northbound before Victory Boulevard. They're clearing it out of middle lanes. Overall slowing from just about the 90 getting out of Culver City.
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13: 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If this is the first time you're joining the program, welcome. My name is Nas Baroudi. I've been practicing law in Southern California for the last 15 years, focusing my practice on making sure that my clients have the proper legal documents for the day that they pass away or become incapacitated. Now, if you don't have an end-of-life plan, the state of California has one for you, and trust me, you are not going to like it. 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As always, this information is general in nature. You should always consult an attorney about your particular situation. To get more information about my practice, you can visit my website, baroudilaw.com. That's baroudilaw.com. Well, we got a lot to go over tonight. Let's talk about what end-of-life planning is. Why is it a concern for you to get all this information? And what do you need to do? So information without implementation is a waste of time. So I hope by the end of the program tonight, you understand the importance of end-of-life planning, and then you make a plan to either come into our office or call us with any additional questions that you have. Now, 72% of women and 59% of men in a recent survey said they do not have an end-of-life plan. The top reason cited for those that have not created a plan is they believe they do not have enough money to warrant one. Now, if I told you that if you have about $209,000 in assets, you need an end-of-life plan, you might be shocked. But that's the reality, that if you have about $208,850 in assets, meaning bank account, real estate, personal items, your car, jewelry, if you add all those things up and it equals that amount or more, you need to have an end-of-life plan. Now, a lot of listeners will ask me, well, I have a mortgage on my house. Do I count the whole value of the house? Yes, you count the whole value of the house. It doesn't matter if you have a loan. Now, when you don't create an end-of-life plan, what happens? What is this plan that the state of California has, and why should we be concerned and not go through that process and create our own plan? Well, it's called probate court. That is the plan that the state has for you. And it is not ideal for many reasons. One being that this process of probate court is extremely expensive. So typically an attorney, a probate attorney, your family will have to hire one to go through this process, can charge under two ways: statutory fees and extraordinary fees. Now, statutory fees are based on the value of the estate. So, for example, the first 4% of the estate, they can take, on the first $100,000 of the estate value, an attorney can take 4%. On the next $100,000, they take 3%. On the next $800,000, the attorney takes 2%. And on the next $9 million, they can take 1%. Okay, so this all adds up depending on the value of the estate. But in addition to statutory fees, extraordinary fees are also included. This means that if there's any litigation issues that the attorney has to deal with, if there's the sale of real estate and any other issues that arise through probate, the attorney can charge an hourly fee. So if you add the statutory fees and the extraordinary fees, this becomes very, very expensive. So I have seen some estates where 50 to 60% has been completely wiped out just in legal fees. And you have to ask yourself what makes more sense: to work with an attorney now to create an end-of-life plan and pay significantly less than what probate fees would be, or to allow the state to step in and implement their plan and have your family pay an attorney a huge amount of money unnecessarily to access the assets that you would want your family to have. I have seen some attorneys make high six figures on just one probate case. The second reason you do not want to go through probate is this is a time-consuming process. On average, it can take anywhere from a year to 2 years to go through this process. And that means during that time period, your family members will not be able to access the assets. Everything is frozen until the court proceeding is completed. That means nobody can go into a bank and access bank accounts. Nobody can sell property. Nobody can liquidate retirement accounts. And you have to wait until this process is over. This becomes very concerning when you need to access bank accounts to be able to pay for a mortgage, a car note, other credit card expenses, funeral expenses. That means you have to try to figure out a way to pay out of pocket to make sure that real estate doesn't get foreclosed, cars don't get repossessed. And after somebody dies, you also have 6 months to pay any IRS debt. So within that period, if you don't complete the probate process, you're going to have to find a way to pay all these expenses and then get reimbursed. There's a misconception that you can just walk into the bank and say, "I'm so-and-so's wife. You've been seeing me every day for the last 30 years. Come into the branch with my spouse. Let me access it." They're going to look at you like you have two heads, because legally they are not allowed to disclose anything to you, give you access to anything. So you have to wait till this process is completed. And finally, this all becomes public record. And when things become public, people become really creative in trying to figure out ways to say that they are a creditor of the estate and they are owed X, Y, and Z. We see this happen all the time with celebrity cases where people will say, "Oh, you know, he actually owed me this," or, "I'm his child and he didn't know I was his child." It creates an opportunity for people to get very, very creative and stall the process of being able to access the assets that are left behind for you. So the solution would be to create an end-of-life plan before something happens, before you become incapacitated, before, God forbid, you pass away. You want to have an end-of-life plan, like a revocable trust, where you control your asset while you are alive. And when you pass away, there's no court involvement because you have named your beneficiaries. You are controlling from the grave how your assets are to be distributed. You are naming someone or multiple people to manage the estate for you, and there's no need to have to go through this probate process. Now, despite me explaining the plan that the state of California has, there are many listeners that would prefer to have their family members deal with this on their own when they're gone. But my question to those of you that don't want to deal with this is, well, what if your biggest asset is real estate and you have one home and there's a mortgage on it and your family can't afford to find another home because maybe you had a good interest rate, they want to assume the loan, but that's the only asset that you have and it's going to go through probate. No attorney is going to take that case if there's no cash involved. And if you're not going to sell it, they can't take their fees from the sale of the home. So they're going to ask your family, okay, where do you plan on paying our legal fees? That means they would have to come up out of pocket for that amount to be able to pay the attorney to help them through this process. I have seen many families get stuck in this situation where they don't move forward with the probate and the title of the house stays in the name of the person who passed away. And this just continues on from generation to generation to generation. And then nobody really owns the property. You do not want your family to be in this situation. It's unnecessary when you have the option to create a plan and push out the government from being involved in your family situation. If you're just tuning in, you're listening to Love, Death, and Money on Talk Radio 790 KABC. 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
14: Hacienda Heights crash on the 60 westbound before Hacienda Boulevard. It's the carpooling two left lanes that have been blocked and delays from Fullerton Road. Rancho Cucamonga, you got this spill of concrete on the 15 northbound before Foothill in the two right lanes. Delays away from Canto Galliano Ranch Road and Van Nuys. A wreck on the 405 northbound before Victory Boulevard. They're clearing it out of middle lanes. Overall slowing from just about the 90 getting out of Culver City.
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13: Welcome back to Love, Death, and Money. I'm your host, Attorney Naz Baruti on Talk Radio 790 KABC. If you have a question about trusts, wills, probate, call the station right now at 1-800-222-5222. 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We've been talking about the importance of end-of-life planning, because if you don't have a plan, the state of California has one for you, and trust me, you're not going to like it because it's probate court. In addition to getting your legal documents in order, another important part of an estate plan is preparing yourself financially. That includes not only planning for retirement expenses, but also being prepared for long-term costs. Our guest, Tina Brudy, is the founder of New Capital Insurance Solutions. Tonight, she will share with us some insights into the long-term care insurance concept. Her office is based in Southern California. You can find more information about her practice online at newcapitalinsurance.com, or you can reach her office directly at 424-465-9001. That's 424-465-9001. Welcome back, Tina.
11: Thanks for having me on the program, Naz. For those of you just tuning in, my name is Tina Brudy, and I am licensed with the California Department of Insurance, license number 428-7218. I am the founder of New Capital Insurance Solutions, license number 60111901. Now, before we begin, please note that these opinions are for general information only and are not intended to provide specific advice for any individual. 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Now, September is recognized as Life Insurance Awareness Month. So far this month, we've discussed different types of life insurance, from permanent to term. We discussed fixed indexed annuities last week. Tonight, I want to talk to your listeners, Naz, about the importance of planning for long-term care. If you don't have a plan for long-term care, you're faced with a triple burden. First, you have the emotional burden. Second, you have that administrative burden. And third, you have an economic burden. Now, when it comes to the emotional burden, you unfortunately have to cross that bridge yourself. So planning can definitely help lessen that stress, but you can't really insure against all of the complicated emotions that arise when your loved one's health starts declining and they suddenly need around-the-clock care. The economic burden of long-term care, which is, you know, extremely expensive, is often the catalyst for these conversations with your financial planner. And the third and final burden, the administrative burden, is often a missed point. Many people don't even think about it. And when I say administrative burden, I'm not just talking about the physical tasks of bathing your loved one, getting them in and out of bed, or helping feed them. I'm talking about arranging those care services, vetting people on your own, constantly having to wonder, is the nurse going to show up today? Can I even trust this person? The other day, I saw a young woman on the news. She drove down to Florida after her father stopped answering her calls and discovered his caretaker had moved everything out of the house, somehow transferred the deed to the house to her name, and didn't inform her that her dad had passed away. I mean, that's an absolute nightmare. In California, there are incredible new products on the market that will help you not only lessen that financial burden, but also will handle all of that administrative headache. Many carriers are now offering concierge services. They're handling your bills. They're assigning you to caretakers across their trusted and vetted network, so that when the time comes that you or your loved ones need long-term care, you and your family are better prepared to tackle this difficult period.
13: That's a great point, and not much different from what I share with my clients. Having a long-term care policy in place is not just for you, but also for your family. What do you say to clients who think they are too young to think about long-term care, or say they are wealthy enough and therefore don't need to purchase additional insurance?
11: I mean, those are excellent questions. I get that pushback all of the time. On one hand, I have clients who say they're too young, they're very healthy, they don't need to think about something so negative and morbid so far in the future. But I always tell them that is the wrong mentality to have, because you never know what can happen tomorrow. You don't know what your health will look like down the line. So it's best practice to lock in that coverage when you are young and healthy. When you're applying for life insurance, you get a better rating and often lower premiums that way. A lot of my high net worth clients are under the false impression that they can just self-insure their long-term care needs in the future. But ask yourself, is your wealth liquid? Or is it tied up in real estate, for example? If you're critically ill, will your children have a hard time liquidating those assets? Do they have the capacity to sell off your investment properties to pay for their long-term care expenses? And ask yourself, if you do have a large pool of cash, why would you take such a huge bite out of your net worth to cover long-term care costs when you can purchase an insurance policy and leverage your dollars? Self-funding is simply not

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5: Yeah, that's a really good point. Now, I want to also emphasize first and foremost that Medicare generally does not pay for ongoing custodial care. Many people, they assume that they can rely on these government-sponsored programs, but the coverage is simply not enough for most individuals. And with private coverage, you have more control over what your care looks like, which is, you know, hands down a more dignified experience. Now, there are lots of great approaches I introduce to my clients. One option, and this is what most of my younger clients opt for, is to add what's called a critical illness rider to your life insurance policy for a fee. So for example, say you have a $100,000 policy, you have a death benefit of $100,000. If you can no longer complete two or more of the six activities of daily living, your long-term care coverage is then triggered and you go on what's called claim. And you can typically, in this scenario, you can use around 4% of your death benefit towards your long-term care expenses, which gives you, in this scenario, $4,000 a month to spend. Now, the third option, which is really popular now, is asset-based long-term care. For example, say you have a qualified account, meaning pre-tax money, like a 401k sitting around. You can use that money to fund a long-term care policy, not only for yourself, but even for a spouse. So take a look at your finances, see what's sitting there. What kind of accounts do you have that you could use to fund long-term care? Doesn't have to be expensive. And let me give you a hypothetical scenario. Say we have a male, age 60, married to a female, age 60. We are using his $160,000 IRA and repositioning it to purchase long-term care. With some carriers, you can get a 25% bonus on day one, meaning that $160,000 grows to $200,000 when the policy goes into effect on day one. Now, with the purchase of a continuation of benefits rider, they can each receive $7,400 per month for life, tax-free, for their long-term care expenses once they need it. 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
2: A California bill would have fortified Governor Newsom's abortion access plan, but he vetoed it. Dina Kodiak has more.
3: Abortion rights groups are criticizing Governor Newsom for vetoing a bill that would have expanded protections for abortion providers and added new protections for gender-affirming care in California. The bill, AB 2164, would have made it a law that California won't extradite doctors or others who help provide abortions to patients from states where abortion is restricted. It would have put into law Newsom's 2022 executive order, which protects providers of abortion care. Current protections remain through the executive order, but future governors could change them.
2: And a tropical sea turtle is nesting on the West Coast for the first time in recorded history. In the past week, two turtle nests have been discovered on the California coast on a beach near Los Angeles. Those are the headlines. I'm Matt Pacini.
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6: Slowing in Burbank on the 5 southbound, leaving Olive. Delays and stretches all the way to the 605. A lot of people pouring into Elysian Park tonight due to a Dodgers game. Starts just after 7. And traffic on that northbound side of the 5. Loading up all the way out of La Mirada from Valley View and stretches all the way back towards the 2.
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0: Welcome back to Love, Death, and Money. I'm your host, Attorney Naz Baroudi on Talk Radio 790 KABC. If you have a question about trusts, wills, probate, call the station right now, 1-800-222-5222. That's 1-800-222-KABC. And I just want to say, I know many people have questions that come up while listening to this program. They get nervous, they get shy, they think it's a stupid question. There's no such thing. Change your name, change the city that you're calling from, and ask the question. Because if you have a question about this topic. I'm sure many other listeners do also have the same questions, or you can always call the office. But we're talking about the importance of end-of-life planning, making sure that you have the proper legal documents for the day that you pass away or become incapacitated. Now, on average, 70% of Americans do not have an end-of-life plan, which means that the plan that their family has to use is the one that the state of California has for them, which is probate court, which is expensive, time-consuming, and your family is not going to have access to the assets until the probate proceeding is complete and everything becomes public record. So to solve this issue, it is important while you have capacity to make sure that you create an end-of-life plan where your family doesn't have to go through this process. Not having an end-of-life plan is like driving in your car without a seatbelt on. If you get into a car accident and you become injured, it's too late to ask the paramedics to go back in your car and put your seatbelt on. It's the same thing with end-of-life planning. If you become incapacitated or you pass away, it's too late at that point. I mean, look at what happened yesterday with the truck that went into the bus, caused an accident. Multiple people were injured. And then we have NBC News flying above and then their helicopter crashes. Then two people on the ground get in, pass away, get hit. I mean, it's just, it's a chain reaction. And nobody that morning probably woke up and said, you know what? Today's the day I'm going to die. Like, you just don't know. And death does not discriminate against age, gender, socioeconomic level. When it's your time to go, it's your time to go. But when you have this information that the state is going to get involved and it's going to become complicated and your family is going to have to go through these court proceedings, you should do the right thing and create an end-of-life plan. Now, I understand it's an uncomfortable conversation. I understand people think it's very expensive. If you think creating an end-of-life plan is expensive, not having a plan is 100 times more expensive. And just to be transparent, I don't charge hourly to create an end-of-life plan for my clients. We typically have a fixed fee that we charge that makes it easier for our clients to understand how the fee structure works, because nothing is more infuriating than going to an attorney. They give you their hourly rate and you ask them how much it's going to be, how much time they're going to spend on it. And they're like, it's too hard to tell. It's too hard. I can't give you a price. That's what discourages clients from working with you. But when you're straightforward and they know how much it's going to cost going in, how much it's going to cost going out, it becomes an easier process. And I find that creating end of life plans, it's easier if it's a fixed fee. Now, when it becomes too expensive or too confusing, that's when I see people using online resources or becoming creative or using ChatGPT or AI. And that creates problems because those machines, they're essentially machines and online resources, are not human. Okay. There are errors that can occur, or you do something wrong, or you don't record something properly. You don't want to take this risk when you're talking about legal issues. Now, some other services that my office provides, many listeners will ask. I just want to go through them very quickly so you have an understanding. Trust and will disputes. If you have a trust and estate administration that you need help with, conservatorship issues, probate. If you need help creating an end-of-life plan, business planning, prenuptial and postnuptial agreements, trustee services, these are all services that our office provide for our clients. And if you want to get more information, you can visit my website, baroutilaw.com, baroutilaw.com. Now, creating an end-of-life plan is essentially organizing your life. It's an opportunity for you to organize everything that you have. I think the greatest gift you can give your family, the final gift you can give, is having your affairs together and organized. Nothing is worse than when someone dies and you're trying to figure out what's their login password for their phone, where they had accounts, did they have life insurance? And if you don't know what you have, your family's not going to know what you had. So when clients sit down with me, we go over a questionnaire. I ask questions And they're very detailed. And sometimes when I say, okay, you have a retirement account, where are your accounts? They look at me like I'm speaking a different language. They're like, I know I have a retirement account. I don't know how much. I don't know where it is. I don't know what type of account it is. This is bad. But the good news is you're still alive and you're taking the right steps so we can find that information together, right? There's no database for your family to log into to see what you had. So when you come into my office, I create the legal documents for you, but I give them to you in this legal binder that I have perfected over the last 15 years, which has different tabs for you to organize your life. So there's the legal tab. So we got the trust, will, financial power of attorney, medical power of attorney. Then we have financial statements, investment plans, life insurance policies, retirement plans, corporation LLC interests, personal information, personal and family history, personal items, miscellaneous. This allows you an opportunity to put the statements for every account you have, the deeds for real estate, mortgage paperwork, life insurance policies in one place. So if you pass away, someone just opens up this booklet and everything is organized. But you cannot do all of this without the help, the guidance of an attorney, because we strategically ask you questions because we know we want to be 10 steps ahead of potential issues that can arise. So this is a great opportunity for you to organize your life. Now, one group of Americans that I'm very concerned about are baby boomers. And many of you listen to talk radio. That's your form of entertainment, information. And I love talk radio myself. I've been on talk radio for over 10 years. I think this is a great way to share this information and tell the masses about the importance of end-of-life planning. But baby boomers were in the right place at the right time. So following World War II, this generation experienced immense economic growth. So they were born between 1946 and 1964. The state of affairs allowed them the golden opportunity to accumulate a lot of wealth throughout their lifetime. Boomers born between 1946 and 1964 are currently the wealthiest generation on the planet. Congratulations, you've beat all us millennials. We will never know what it's like necessarily to be a homeowner or to have multiple properties. Their net worth falls between about $1 million to $1.2 million, okay, according to Fortune. In the late 1950s through the 80s, many families lived relatively well without attending university and working in the trades. You didn't need to enter a six-figure debt to earn a college degree. Home prices were affordable, and this allowed you to purchase a lot of assets. The silent generation, the parents of the boomer and boomers, will pass down $84 trillion in the next 20 years. Now, this is alarming because we also know the numbers that 70% of Americans do not have an end-of-life plan. So you, as a generation that's the wealthiest generation, you have a lot to transfer over to your family, your children, grandchildren, whoever you want to leave it to. Do not create a situation where all that wealth gets taken away by an attorney. Okay, you don't need to make attorneys wealthier than they already are. Okay, this is an opportunity for you to organize your life, to make sure that the home you have transfers to your children, that it doesn't go through probate, that it doesn't create a dispute, that you have decided how your house is to be transferred, that you want to make sure that your family doesn't have to go through a court proceeding to be able to access something that you've worked your whole life to attain and pay off. So this is very important. And some of you listening tonight, you think, oh, well, I hold everything jointly with my spouse. But are you sure about that? I can't tell you how many times couples, married couples, are like, we don't need to create end of life plan because we're holding everything together. So if one of us goes, the other one will be in control. Well, there's issues with that mentality. One, you could both go at the same time in a car accident, and then that creates probate issues. Or two, there's certain assets that maybe you don't know about, or you think you're on title, but you're not, especially with real estate. When was the last time you checked to see if you were on the deed of a house? You probably haven't checked. You probably are just assuming. But when you create an end-of-life plan, it's an opportunity for you to figure out what's in your name, what's in your spouse's name, what's in both of your names. Now, married couples sometimes think that they're on title, but one of them had maybe bad credit and couldn't qualify for a loan. So what they did is they put the property that's community property in one spouse's name because that spouse had the best credit. So the loan was only in their name. So they're holding title. If that spouse dies, that property is going to go through probate. So do not allow speculation or just guessing to rule your life. This is an opportunity for you to call my office, make an appointment, and create an end-of-life plan. 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We're going to take a quick break. And when we come back, we're going to talk about asset protection. 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
6: Culver City, no. The wreck on the 405. This is southbound at National. That's where the wreck has been cleared out of lanes, but it's in the center divider. The drive is slow moving away from Wilshire Boulevard. The northbound side of the 405 slows from the 90 all the way to the 118. Let's look at the 118. Simi Valley eastbound at 1st Street. A crash is being cleared out of the left lane. That drive is slow moving away from Collins Drive. And Encino, a stall on the 101 northbound before Haskell. It's off to the shoulder now, but delays out of Studio City from Laurel Canyon.
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0: 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It's available in paperback and Kindle version. 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Now, we've been talking about the importance of end-of-life planning, because if you don't have a plan, the state of California has one for you, and it's called probate court, which is expensive, time-consuming. Your family's not going to have access to the assets that you leave behind, and everything becomes public record. When we talk about end-of-life planning, we're mostly talking about revocable trusts where you're in control over the asset, and once you pass away, it avoids probate and your trustee will take over and distribute your assets to your beneficiaries. Now, I want to make one clarification about revocable trusts. Revocable trusts do not protect you from creditor claims or lawsuits. Okay? I'm going to say that one more time. A revocable trust does not protect you from creditor claims or lawsuits. Just because the title of your house is in a trust does not mean somebody cannot put a lien on it or access it through a creditor claim. Revocable trusts help you avoid probate, okay? But why do we want to have this conversation about asset protection? Well, every 30 seconds a lawsuit is filed in this country. And so it's an important conversation to have. There are certain groups of individuals that should have an asset protection plan 100% sooner rather than later. Now, if you fall within one of these categories, you should definitely give my office a call. So if you have paid off property, if you are a landlord and you have tenants, if you have children under the age of 18 who are driving, if you are a business owner, and if you are in a profession where you're at high risk for getting sued, okay? Like a physician or you're in the construction business. Now, I get a lot of phone calls from people who are already involved in lawsuits, and it's litigation left and right, and it doesn't look too good. And timing is everything. I cannot create an asset protection plan for you when you're in the middle of a lawsuit, because anything I do at that point could be considered a fraudulent transfer. Okay. Now, I talk to clients about asset protection all the time. I get a lot of pushback because they don't want to pay for it. They don't understand it. I try to explain it to them. They come up with excuses, and then boom, something happens, and then they go revisit that conversation and they're like, okay, I'm ready to start. It's too late at that point. And I hate being the person to say, I told you so. But one thing that tends to happen a lot is some of my clients, they get into really bad car accidents and the other person involved gets injured. There may be a situation where they become paralyzed, or my client was at fault. My client maybe ran a red light. My client may have been drunk when they were driving or high. It was an accident. Stuff happens. But at that point, it's too late for me to help you. Okay? So the excuses that many people will have is, but Nas, I have insurance. I have car insurance. I have malpractice insurance. I have umbrella insurance. That's great. Get all the insurance that you want. I'm not denying that insurance is a great thing. However, be aware of the fact that there are policy limits. If you have a $250,000 policy limit for car accidents and you hit someone and you paralyze them and they sue you for $5 million, well, your insurance is only obligated to pay out $250,000. Where do you think the rest of the money is going to come from? They're going to come after your personal assets. Okay? That's an issue with insurance. Also, they can deny your claim. If you are driving drunk and you hit someone and you paralyze them, do you think there's not a clause in your insurance policy where they can deny that claim? So insurance is only the first line of defense. So we want to have different layers of protection. The second line of defense should be maximizing exempt assets. What do I mean by that? There are certain assets that are protected by statute that if your money is in these vehicles, a creditor cannot touch it. But the problem is many of you listening are overfunding taxable accounts and underfunding these protected vehicles that are available to you because nobody ever told you that these types of accounts will save you in a lawsuit. What you're doing is putting everything in a checking or savings account, and that's the wrong thing to do. So if you want to get more information about these exempt assets, please give my office a call. Third, a lot of business owners do not properly set up business entities. Now, I'm talking about corporations, limited liability companies. People walk into my office and they're sole proprietors. Everything's in their personal name. If they do one wrong thing in the course of their business, all their personal assets are in jeopardy. Or if they get into a car accident, then all their business assets are at jeopardy. Some of you have registered business names and you think you're a legitimate business, but you don't have operating agreements, you don't keep minutes, you don't have bylaws, you have nothing. You just have a registered name. So what happens in California, if you're not properly operating as a business, a court can view that as you're just acting as an individual, and they have something called piercing the corporate veil, meaning they will go into the business and whatever the business owns, they can access. So you need to make sure that you have proper business entities. One entity to earn income and one entity to own assets like equipment and real estate. Also, the next line of defense is having asset protection trusts. These are not revocable trusts. These are typically irrevocable trusts that shift your asset out of your estate. You have to give up real control, but it's a form of protection. And just common mistakes to avoid. Do not put too much wealth in personal accounts. Do not guarantee everything personally. And do not wait until a complaint is filed before you do anything. So again, those groups of individuals that need to have an asset protection, I'm going to name you off one more time. Paid off property, landlord tenant, children under the age of 18 driving, business owner, or you're in a profession where you're at high risk for getting sued, like a physician, or you are in construction. You need to make sure that you have an asset protection plan in place before a lawsuit is filed. So just like end of life planning, asset protection is the same thing. Timing is everything. Do not leave it up to chance. Do not leave it up to your insurance company to protect you. They are not in the business of paying out claims. There are always issues with policies where there's a gray area and they can deny your claim. You don't want to be put in a situation where you were banking on your umbrella insurance or you were banking on, you know, that malpractice insurance to protect you. And maybe you missed a premium payment or your policy. You didn't read that small print where it said it doesn't cover X, Y, and Z. And then you're screwed. And then they're going to come after you personally. In this country, it is your responsibility to understand the law, use it to your advantage, and to protect yourself. No one's going to come save you. No one's going to feel sorry for you. No one's going to be like, oh, but how is he going to survive? No, we are filled within this town with people that are greedy, that are vicious, and they're ambulance chasers. So usually within 7 to 10 minutes of meeting a client and asking them specific questions, I can see if they're a target or not for these ambulance chasers. So we got to make sure that we have multiple lines of defense just in case something goes down. If you're just tuning in, you're listening to Love, Death, and Money on Talk Radio 790 KABC. 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
3: Six Flags Magic Mountain is facing three new lawsuits connected with its now closed X2 roller coaster. Daniel Martindale has more.
4: The lawsuits each say riders suffered major brain injuries. Attorneys representing the three plaintiffs say more than 100 people have come forward in the past 2 months, claiming they also suffered brain damage while riding the X2. The lawsuits say the popular roller coaster had design flaws dating back to its opening 24 years ago. The ride has been closed since early July after a woman suffered a traumatic brain injury and went into a coma. She needed emergency brain surgery and was hospitalized for nearly a month. Another woman who collapsed while exiting the ride that same week is still not breathing on her own. I'm Daniel Martindale.
3: The Department of Justice says UC San Francisco's medical school gave preference to Black and Latino applicants over white and Asian applicants. It's part of a larger investigation into University of California admissions. Other schools like UC Berkeley, UCLA, UC San Diego, and UC Davis have also been accused. All the schools say they're following the law. The DOJ says UCSF used race in admissions for the classes 2023, 24, and 2025. Which breaks federal law and a recent Supreme Court ruling against race-based admissions. The department wants UCSF to change its process or face a lawsuit. And a mountain lion that wandered into San Francisco's Outer Sunset neighborhood was safely captured after an hours-long response from wildlife officials. The animal was spotted near 44th Avenue and Aloha Street Wednesday, prompting road closures and a large emergency response.
5: Yeah, it ran right in front of our house, and then they tranquilized it, and we saw it run out on the street, too.
3: Officers with multiple agencies worked together to tranquilize the cougar. Experts determined the mountain lion was a juvenile male weighing about 78 pounds. After being evaluated, the animal was transported out of the city and released back into the wild. Those are the headlines. I'm Matt Pacini.
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7: Tough in Culver City with a wreck on the 405. This is southbound at National. That's where the wreck has been cleared out of lanes, but it's in the center divider. The drive is slow moving away from Wilshire Boulevard. The northbound side of the 405 slows from the 90 all the way to the 118. Let's look at the 118. Simi Valley eastbound at First Street. A crash is being cleared out of the left lane. That drive is slow moving away from Collins Drive. And Encino, a stall on the 101 northbound before Haskell. It's off to the shoulder now, but delays out of Studio City from Laurel Canyon.
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13: Hooray for Hollywood. 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I'm Danelle Dadigan, president and founder of the Hollywood Museum, located in the historic Max Factor building, just steps away from Hollywood Boulevard and Highland Avenue and the world-famous Hollywood Walk of Fame. 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If you love Hollywood and all the glitz and glamour, come in and see the museum's exhibits showcasing one-of-a-kind costumes, props, photographs, scripts, star car collections, personal artifacts, posters, and memorabilia. And don't be surprised if you see a local celebrity checking out their own exhibit. There's something for everyone to see and enjoy at the Hollywood Museum. Welcome to Hollywood's Hidden Treasures. I'm Danelle Dadigan. Thank you all for joining us as we celebrate the 60th anniversary of one of the entertainment industry's, well, actually, Hollywood's most popular science fiction franchises. You know, it's recognized throughout the world, and it's graced our television screens. I mean, I can't believe it, for 60 years and up on the big screen. Well, what am I talking about? Star Trek. Oh, my goodness. How many of you watch Star Trek? Well, 60 years ago, with the premiere of the original Star Trek TV series, we first dared to go where no one had gone before. Since then, generations of fans have followed countless adventures across the Star Trek universe, making the franchise's 60th anniversary a major milestone. You know, Star Trek creator and producer Gene Roddenberry was once a police officer and a pilot, and he turned it all in to become a television writer. And you know, he became increasingly frustrated with the limitations of television storytelling. With Star Trek and the Star Trek universe, Gene Roddenberry's science fiction dramas would go on to develop a devoted fan base and earn 189 Emmy nominations. Yes, 189 Emmy nominations. And they won 38 Emmy Awards. That's amazing. 38 Emmy Awards. Wow. Well, Star Trek debuted in 1966 during the time of social and political turmoil, offering viewers a hopeful and imaginative escape. Star Trek gave America hope during the turbulent 1960s. This early sci-fi series stood out for its optimistic worldview, diverse cast, and progressive social messages. You know, on September 8th, 1966, the very first Star Trek episode, called The Man Trap, aired on NBC, introducing audiences to Captain Kirk, you know, that's William Shatner, Dr. Spock, Leonard Nimoy, and Dr. Leonard Bones McCoy, DeForest Kelly, and the rest of the crew of the USS Enterprise. Believe it or not, Star Trek stated a 5-year mission in its scripts, but was cut short after only 3 seasons. The final episode aired on June 3rd, 1969. But even as the most casual observer of pop culture can tell you, the Star Trek franchise was just getting started. The original Star Trek series became a cultural phenomenon, spawning multiple spin-offs, movies, and iconic phrases. The 60th anniversary of Star Trek celebrates a universe of shows and movies that make Star Trek's tagline, "To boldly go where no man has gone before," its storytelling mission. Many of us have enjoyed Star Trek and their 10 primetime live-action TV series, 13 theatrical feature films, and 3 Saturday morning animated TV shows, multiple long-running comic book series, and hundreds of novels. Tonight, our guests include several well-known award-winning actors who starred in Star Trek films on primetime TV shows and have done voiceovers for the popular Star Trek animated cartoon series throughout the years. And joining us will be a consummate Star Trek fan and Emmy Award-winning actress who loves all things Star Trek. We have to just ask her if she ever guested on a Star Trek TV show or in film. Well, our guests will be weighing in on the popularity and cultural phenomenon of the show and how this impacted our guests, their careers, and the paths they followed. I know their stories about their time and roles they've played on the amazing Star Trek films and TV shows will be entertaining and enlightening, to say the least. Joining us throughout the show is the award-winning actor and great friend of the Hollywood Museum, Phil Morris. He gained widespread fame as Jackie Childs, Kramer's fast-talking, exasperated attorney on the TV sitcom Seinfeld, and so much more. Did you know that Phil Morris's first acting role was as a child in the 1966 Star Trek episode Miri? filmed at Desilu Productions, the same studio that also produced the original TV series Mission Impossible, with Phil's father, Greg Morris, starring as Barney Collier. And we'll hear more about that throughout our show. And joining us is film and television actor, a great friend of the Hollywood Museum, Rico Elliott Anderson. He's appeared in more than 100 TV shows, films, and commercials, and he's widely recognized for his television roles in Apple's TV series Truth Be Told, starring Octavia Spencer, SWAT, and Orville. You know, Rico has built his career in pulp culture and sci-fi horror roles, including appearances on Star Trek Renegades and Star Trek the Film. Joining us is the actress, singer, and producer and activist Chase Masterson, known for her breakout role as Bajoran Dabo girl Lita in the television series Star Trek Deep Space Nine. And for the entire run of the show, she appeared throughout. And in the last 5 years, Chase has once again reprised her role as Lita in Star Trek Online and Star Trek Lower Decks. Chase Masterson is the founder and CEO of the anti-bullying nonprofit organization Pop Culture Hero Coalition, and one of my friends, from Oscar-winning Hollywood Family to winning her own Daytime Emmy Gold, the award-winning actress and great friend of the Hollywood Museum, Carolyn Hennessy. She's created characters that fans love to hate. Yes, I said it. They love to hate, both up on the big screen and in the small screen. And Carolyn is a big fan of Star Trek. You know, I can hardly wait to hear what she has to say. And I kind of wonder, has she performed in Star Trek? Well, we'll soon find out. And joining us now is the Emmy Award winning stage, film, and television actor, writer, teacher, and founder and producer of the nonprofit New York Theater Company, the New York Actors Theater, Lawrence Luckenbill. Now, we all remember Lawrence's portrayal of Dr. Spock's half-brother, Cybok, in the film Star Trek V, The Final Frontier. You know, Luckenbill served also as a cultural affairs director for the U.S. Department of State during the Kennedy administration. He is the producer of Lucy and Desi, The Scrapbooks, Volume 1, and How to Save Your Family History, A 10-Step Guide by Lucy Arnaz. And he is the writer of the Emmy-winning biographical story for the NBC TV special, Lucy and Desi, A Home Movie, which, by the way, is a must-watch. Well, Lawrence Luckenbill has penned and stars in his one-person portrayal of President Lyndon Baines Johnson. He's done one on Clarence Darrow, on Teddy Roosevelt, and Ernest Hemingway. And they have all received rave reviews for his powerful interpretations of these passionate Americans. And Lawrence is married to the actress-singer Lucy Arnaz, daughter of Desi Arnaz and Lucille Ball. And they have toured together for several decades in several theatrical productions. Lawrence, before you say hello, I just want to say that my favorite production that the two of you were in was They're Playing Our Song. Well, hi, Lawrence. How are you? My goodness.
14: I'm fine. I'm exhausted after hearing you.
13: Well, I'm exhausted, too, because I got to ask you, I mean, how are you able to do all of this and have a family life? I mean, you've got five kids. How is this possible?
14: Oh, yes. Well, it was pretty difficult. But we made a plan that if I was working, she would not work. And if she was working, I would not work. And when the phone rang, we would break each other's bodies to try to answer it. maybe it's the agent giving me a job. You know?
13: Well, I got to ask you, I mean, how did you get involved in Star Trek V, The Final Frontier? Did you watch Star Trek before? Did you have a favorite character?
14: I never watched it. And just a side issue, when Lucy and I met, she brought up something about Lucy and Desi whole movie. And I said, well, I've never seen it. And she was in disbelief, but it was true. I was a serious actor, you know, quotes, you know.
13: Yes, you were in the theater, my goodness.
14: Yeah, I didn't watch frivolous, sitcoms. But, of course, that's not true of that show. But but the reason that she married me was that I had never seen the show.
13: Well, you got to appreciate that. That's really something. Well, let me just say that with us also this evening is our Director of Operations, Steve Nicolmo. Hey, Steve. Hey,
15: it's great to hear Lawrence's voice.
13: Absolutely.
15: Such a fan. Thank you, Lawrence.
13: And our Hollywood Museum's publicist, Roger Neal. Hey, Roger.
16: Good evening, Danelle.
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16: Well, you can just come on down to the heart of Hollywood in person to 1660 North Highland Avenue, or you could follow us on our website, thehollywoodmuseum.com, or on Instagram at Hollywood Museum.
13: You know, it's time for a station break, and you're listening to Hollywood's Hidden Treasures. I'm Danelle Dadigan, and when we return, we'll be speaking with Lawrence Luckinbill, the Emmy Award-winning stage, film, and television actor, writer, teacher, and Spock's half-brother, Cybok, from the film Star Trek V, The Final Frontier. Well, I'm just going to give you a little hint. Did you know the original TV series Star Trek was produced and filmed at the Desilu Studios, the studio that was originally owned by Desi Arnaz and Lucille Ball? Well, stay tuned to hear more of Hollywood's Hidden Treasures. We've got lots to talk about.
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7: Burbank. Now. Southbound, it crowds up away from Alameda. Delays and stretches all the way to Stadium Way. You've got a decent opening between Lincoln Heights, Boyle Heights, but then we're slowing into Commerce off of the 710 to the 605. Slowing in Hawthorne, East 105, leaving the 405 freeway. Delays continuing all the way back to the 605. It's pretty tough along the 10 into West Covina. Earlier wreck coming up on Pacific Avenue keeps you on the brakes all the way from Rosemead. Pomona, 71 northbound, slows from the 60 to Mission Boulevard.
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0: Welcome back. You're listening to Hollywood's Hidden Treasures. I'm Danielle Dadigan. Tonight's show is all about celebrating the 60th anniversary of one of Hollywood's most popular science fiction franchises, Star Trek. Please welcome the Emmy Award-winning stage, film, and television actor, writer, director, and founder and producer of the nonprofit New York theater company, the New York Actors Theater, Lawrence Luckinbill. You know, we all remember Lawrence's portrayal of Dr. Spock's half-brother, which we didn't know until, I think, was it a whole series afterward or a whole year afterward? When did we finally find out who your half-brother was? Lawrence, you have to tell me.
1: I don't know.
0: Well, that'll be part two. Okay.
1: Part two, yeah. Maybe somebody in Star Trek will be calling you to say, this is the date. I didn't watch Anna Lucia, never watched Star Trek until the call came. And the call came from Bill Shatner. And
0: yes, because you two are friends, you and William Shatner.
1: Well, we are good friends now, but at that point, I didn't know him. But I found out that what he said to me about casting me was that he was in some hotel somewhere, and it was Sunday night, and there was nothing to do, nothing to watch, and he turned on PBS, of all things, and there I was playing Linda Johnson. And he said, and I want you to do Cybok. And I said, Linda, Cybok, how does that work out? But you know how Hollywood auditions go. And I was a working actor, and I auditioned a lot. But when I arrived at Paramount Studios for this audition, I was met very strangely by a golf cart.
0: Yes.
1: The guy said, Mr. Luckinbill, I want you to come with me. I will take you up to the bungalow, but first we'll get somebody to park your car for you. Well, okay. You know, I was used to parking my car where I could, walking to the bungalow. And so we drive up to the bungalow, and we go inside, and everyone stands up. Oh, my God.
0: Wow.
1: And it was Bill and Harv Bennett, and even the writer stood up.
0: You know? Was that part of the protocol for the USS Enterprise, or what? Were they giving you that feel?
1: No, you might have said so, but no, it's not the protocol for an audition either.
0: Yes.
1: And the writer, very nice fella. He always sits in the back, and nobody ever asks him a question. You know, but anyway, the conversation went something like this. Bill said, Larry, I want you to play Cybok. And Harv Bennett said, well, Bill, maybe he should read the script first. And he said, no, I want him. And Harv said, well, Larry, what's with you? And I said, let me read the script. And they said, good, here it is. And they both said to me, take it home, read it, tell us what you want to do. Well, this was very unusual for me, at least.
0: I think for everybody. What an audition, my goodness. It was almost like you were auditioning them. It was up to you to decide if you wanted
1: exactly,
0: to do it.
1: Exactly right. And I went home, I read the script, and I could hardly wait till dawn to call them and tell them yes. And so that's how it started. So, but then Bill said, I would like to know how you're going to play the part. So let's meet for lunch in Santa Monica somewhere, and we'll have a nice lunch, and we'll talk about it. So I waited, and he called me, and he said, do you know the juice bar down by on 3rd Street, 3rd Avenue, 3rd Street? I said, yeah, I do. He said, well, meet me there at such and such. So we're both sucking on smoothies. And he says, well, how are you going to play Cybok? And I said, Lennon. And he said, oh, John Lennon? I said, no, Vladimir Ilyich Lenin, Russian.
0: Wow.
1: He said, whoa.
0: Wow.
1: The straw dropped out of his mouth. He said, whoa. This is not a commie movie. I said, let me tell you about Lenin. He was a good guy at the beginning, and he helped his people, and he did many things, extreme things to help them. But those extreme things took him to a severe point where he couldn't finance any of them anymore, and they had a famine in Russia.
0: Mm-hmm.
1: And to stop that, Lenin had to become a dictator, and he did. And I applied that to what was the script I had read.

0: Sterling Venue Ventures has tons of live entertainment coming your way. Just added The Temptations, coming to both the Saban Theater in Beverly Hills and the Oxnard Performing Arts Center. And just added to the lineup at the Oxnard Performing Arts Center, English Beat. You don't also want to miss E40 plus DJ Quick and Mac 10. Also coming to Oxnard, Beth Hart with Rome, War and Poncho Sanchez, Todd Rundgren, Psychedelic Furs, John B. and Kenny Lattimore, Louis the Singer, and more. Coming to the Canyon in Agoura Hills, Elvin Bishop, Thalma Houston, Canned Heat, Queensrÿche, Jeff Tate, Orianthe, Bullet Boys, Armored Saint Metal Church, Sister Hazel, Samantha Fish, Otmar Liebert, and more. 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
3: No, not a single one. What I learned from the encounters with the fans, which when you hear about fans, you don't think much of them, you know, but you wonder what they're all about. But at the convention, I saved myself. I didn't go to these conventions. And eventually, everybody caught on and said, oh, this is the guy that never comes here. So it will be exciting to see him. So it was in Las Vegas. And afterwards, when I was signing things, and even before that, fans came up to me, and they were the most literate, interesting searchers that I had met in a long time. And I have been, since then, a fan of fans.
4: Oh, I love it. I love it. Well, you know, I just can't believe how quickly this segment has gone by. Lawrence, it's been really a pleasure having you here on Hollywood's Hidden Treasures. And I would love for you to share with our listeners how they can follow you. And if you would tell us a little bit about your new memoir, Effective Memories, How Chance and the Theater Saved My Life. That would be great.
3: Okay, and I'm working on my third book now.
4: Wow.
3: And that's called Finding Home, A Tale of a Quest to Vanquish Fear.
4: Oh, I would love to read that. Oh, my goodness.
3: Well, I'm just reading it now. I'm on page 27, and there's 140 to go. And I'm making corrections and making amplifications here and there, which everybody, Lucy goes, oh, no, please don't. No, no, no, you can't write anymore. Let me take your pen away.
4: Well, tell me, do you have a website or do you have a Facebook or Instagram?
3: I have a website. It's lawrenceluckerville.com.
4: Fabulous.
3: And there's a side box on there and a piece of me. And I think all of my one-man shows are on there. So I give them away free. I'm a missionary.
4: You're more than a missionary. You help us all every day, let me tell you. I have been a real fan of yours, and I think about from once upon a time when you and your wife came and visited us at the Hollywood Museum, the
3: yes.
4: First visit. Oh, my goodness.
3: Well, I remember that, too.
4: Well, Lawrence, it's been a real pleasure, and thank you again for joining us today here on Hollywood's Hidden Treasures. And I know all of our listeners loved your stories, and you have so many more, we're going to have to ask you back again. I love it. Say yes.
3: Yes.
4: All right. Well, thank you, Lawrence. Thank you so much. Oh, my goodness. Lawrence Luckenbill. Well, stay tuned to Hollywood's Hidden Treasures. I'm Danielle Dadigan, and when we return, we will be speaking with the film and television actor and great friend of the museum, Rico E. Anderson, and he'll share some of his personal stories about his time on Star Trek Renegade and from the film Star Trek. Stay tuned. You're listening to Hollywood's Hidden Treasures, and we've got lots to talk about.
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2: Officials continue to monitor the aftermath of a lithium battery fire in Laverne. Laverne Fire Department Chief Brandon Cotney says hazardous material crews are monitoring rising temperatures in a battery storage unit near a solar farm at a Metropolitan Water District facility.
3: Unfortunately, we did have a spike in the temperature this morning, so we've initiated those cooling measures again on the second battery system.
2: It's adjacent to another battery storage unit that caught fire yesterday. Laverne Fire Department Battalion Chief Mark Savage says the storage unit being monitored has been smoking and making popping sounds due to heat exposure. And a San Joaquin County teacher is in jail on suspicion of having more than 65,000 images of child sex abuse material. Nicholas Turpin Ahrens was a culinary arts teacher for Lincoln High School. The 40-year-old was arrested at his home in Stockton. Those are the headlines. I'm Matt Pacini.
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5: Delays in Burbank. 5 southbound, it crowds up away from Alameda. Delays and stretches all the way to Stadium Way. You've got a decent opening between Lincoln Heights, Boyle Heights, but then we're slowing into Commerce off at the 710 to the 605. Slowing in Hawthorne, East 105, leaving the 405 freeway. Delays continuing all the way back to the 605. It's pretty tough along the 10 into West Covina. Earlier wreck coming up on Pacific Avenue keeps you on the brakes all the way from Rosemead. Pomona, 71 northbound slows from the 60 to Mission Boulevard.
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9: 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Just added The Temptations, coming to both the Saban Theater in Beverly Hills and the Oxnard Performing Arts Center. 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Also coming to Oxnard, Beth Hart with Rome, War and Pancho Sanchez, Todd Rundgren, Psychedelic Furs, John P. and Kenny Lattimore, Louis the Singer, and more. 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

0: Welcome back. You're listening to Hollywood's Hidden Treasures. I'm Danielle Dadigan. Tonight's show is all about celebrating the 60th anniversary of one of Hollywood's most popular science fiction franchises, Star Trek. Please welcome our next guest and great friend of the Hollywood Museum, film and television star Rico E. Anderson. Now, Rico has appeared in more than 100 TV shows and films and commercials, and he's widely recognized for his television roles as Herbie on Apple TV Plus series Truth Be Told, starring Octavia Spencer, SWAT, The Orville, and even the daytime dramas The Bold and the Beautiful and Days of Our Lives. You know, Rico has built his career on pop culture, sci-fi, and horror roles, including appearances on Star Trek Renegades and playing Federation Council member Captain Kelly Bogle of the 2009 film Star Trek. Rico also enjoys being a professional voice artist across commercials, video games, and animated projects. Hi, Rico. How are you?
1: Wonderful, Danielle. Great to hear from you. Thank you so much for having me on.
0: Oh, absolutely. We're going to have such fun today talking about Star Trek. I mean, you have appeared in several different elements of Star Trek throughout the year, so I think this is going to be kind of cool. I have like this super fan question for you, if I could.
1: Sure.
0: Can I ask it? Let's see if you can answer it. Are you ready?
1: All right. Hit me. I'm ready.
0: Okay. What actor appeared as a Federation Council member in the 2009 Star Trek reboot, later appeared on Star Trek Renegades, and once made a living performing children's science shows as the Bubble Man? Who's that?
1: Starts with an R.
0: Okay, who could that
1: four
0: be?
1: Four letters. I'm going to say it was me.
0: Oh, my gosh. Well, Rico, you got to tell us in a few words, what was the Bubble Man?
1: Bubble Man was a touring production, basically doing parties for kids. It was called Fun and Discovery with Bubbles. And it was actually the science of bubble making, different how bubbles are made, and even different shapes of bubbles. We were actually able to make a square bubble, which when you think of it right off the dome, it's not possible. But certain manipulations of it all, we're a bubble.
0: Wow.
1: It was fascinating. And the kids loved it.
0: Of course. Well, so let me jump now back into, now that we have got the right Rico E. Anderson, we've got the correct person. What was the audition process like for you? I mean, was there a difference in the auditions for film, for TV show? I mean, what was it like for you? Tell us everything.
1: Sure. Well, one of the things that they asked was, you know, are you comfortable wearing prosthetic makeup if that possibility happens? And for a lot of people, for a lot of actors, some can be comfortable wearing it because it's fine, like myself. Some are very uncomfortable wearing it because they can feel claustrophobic. Or some people may be allergic to, say, like the material, the latex, stuff like that. So there's kind of a half and half when it comes to who's able to actually perform in those type of roles. Now, if you're playing just like a human, then it's your standard audition where you have the sides and, you know, they have you audition. If they like you, you might do a chemistry read, and from there you get the part. I've been blessed enough to actually have played both a human as well as someone in prosthetic makeup, full on prosthetic makeup, for both Star Trek as well as The Orville. And I have had some of my best times on camera playing something that you can't even recognize. So much fun being able to play with practically a permanent mask on it that we have to put off.
0: Mm-hmm. Wow. Let me
1: ask. And I was a bad guy too, so that was.
0: But of course.
1: So everybody likes playing the big bad wolf, right?
0: Oh yeah, yeah. And you're such a nice guy in real life. Wow.
1: Well, thank you. I know. They acted. There you go.
0: So let me ask you this question, because you know our Hollywood Museum is in the world famous historic Max Factor building. And here you're talking about wearing the latex mask and everything. You know, it's where Max Factor, Hollywood's makeup king, you know, they gave all the movie stars their looks. So I have to ask you, you know, when you wore the latex mask, which, by the way, wasn't your Boris head mask on display at the museum? That was really something else. Yeah,
1: I believe it was. Yeah,
0: I do
1: very,
0: too.
1: Very, very monstrous.
0: Yeah, it was very scary. Now, because you had a mask, was that like a quick makeup fix, you know, for you?
1: It took about, for that one, it took about 4 hours.
0: You're kidding. I had no idea. Oh, my goodness.
1: Oh, yeah. Well, see, for that particular mask, it was like four pieces. It was like the headpiece as well as the mouthpiece, which the way I like to describe it is, if you remember, like the Planet of the Apes prosthetic that they had to wear, it was kind of along the lines of that type of design.
0: Uh-huh.
1: So I would say, and then you had the wig, and of course, you know, they had to blend in everything to make it look like I was actually born that. But what was great as far as me playing that character was because my facial expressions are so animated, if you will, I was able to kind of like act very well through it. So it really does look like I was doing that for an even more fun outing in terms of being able to portray someone outside of the comfort zone of not having to wear.
0: And so, you know, on the flip side, when you were the Federation Council member, the captain, that was more makeup.
1: I was a human, actually. So it was
0: more makeup for you.
1: Yeah. Just your standard, make me look pretty. it took no time at all. I mean, you know, your standard time that you did.
0: Isn't that amazing to think that a complete makeup job took much less than putting on all of these different prosthetics? You know, we learn something every day. Yeah. Wow.
1: Well, you know, there's a lot of applying of the prosthetic, you know, it all has to dry, and the makeup has to be blended into the prosthetic. It's an amazing art to make it look like you were actually born that way and you actually lived that way all your life, because it really shows how committed these artists are who do this.
0: So what was it like for you? I mean, when you turned around and saw your face in the mirror for the first time, completely done up, you know, as Boras, you must have just like taken a step back and screamed.
1: I was pretty shocked. I mean, it was more than what I thought. Like, they showed me a design of what it was going to look like, what I was going to look like when I was said and done. But to actually see myself, to be honest, one of the first questions was, oh, am I going to eat? Couldn't have any sloppy joes or anything crazy during the day, you know, as we're going. But it was an amazing thing to see. I was actually, I thought I looked quite handsome for a blue-skinned reptilian alien with long dreadlocks. So, yeah.
0: Well, yeah. I love it. Now, let me ask you, you know, I mean, today it's in honor of Star Trek and its 60th anniversary. When we think about Star Trek's legacy, and it continues to live on even throughout the past 60 years and continues, I think Star Trek is more popular today than it was when we first watched it on TV in the 60s. What say you?
1: You know, Donnell, the fact that Star Trek has survived 60 years, the franchise, it does so much to a testament of what Star Trek was all about. It was all about showing a world or a universe, if you will, where everybody working together and everybody's ideas mattered. You had these people on the bridge crew of the Starship Enterprise with Captain Kirk and Mr. Spock and Lieutenant Uhura, an African woman, Lieutenant Sulu, an Asian man, Japanese. At the time of the 60s, during the Cold War, you had a Russian officer there that would signify, hey, while we're going through what we're going through personally, you know, in the 60s, we have somebody representing that in the future where things are better and things were resolved. And you know, it was worked out. You had an alien from another planet, and they were showing all the diversity and all the camaraderie and stuff like that. It just showed that Gene Roddenberry's vision was one of inclusion and diversity, but including everybody and seeing everybody as people like it should be in the world.
0: Yes, I mean, it's so extraordinary when you think about it. I mean, 60 mm-hmm. years ago, he had this concept. And
1: at a time during the civil rights movement, too, if you think about it.
0: Yes, the Cold War, the civil rights, all of this, and how far in the real world we have come. and how far advanced Gene Roddenberry was in his day and time. And yet, you know, it's so interesting because the franchise continues today and the stories are wilder and wilder, and he has more and more fans wanting to follow Star Trek Universe.
1: I agree. It's a beautiful testament to what Gene Roddenberry started. And, you know, today you still have the acknowledgement of the things that he was trying to do back then. LGBTQ, like the original series, the first interracial kiss, and just continuing that mission statement that shows that we as a race can move forward and, like the saying goes, live long and prosper. It was also understood, Darnell, that, you know, certain ways of life just can't and shouldn't happen. You know, you're dealing with bigotry and conscious choices to be, you know, bad humans toward other people because they're a different color. You know, these are things that we are still having to deal with today. But Star Trek shows that this is something that can be achieved. It can still be achieved.
0: I agree. I agree 100%. And I just cannot believe how quickly the time has passed in this segment. You know, Rico, it's been a real pleasure having you here on Hollywood's Hidden Treasures. And in our final moments together, can you share with our listeners, tell them how they can follow you?
1: Sure. On Instagram, it's I am Rico Anderson. And that's pretty much my handle on all platforms.
0: Got it.
1: Thank you so much for having me.
0: Talking
1: about Star Trek. Yeah,
0: thank you. Oh, well, it's fun talking about you and Star Trek, and thank you for joining us, Rico E. Anderson, today here on Hollywood's Hidden Treasures. Well, it's time to take a quick break, and when we return, we'll be speaking with our guest, award-winning actress Carolyn Hennessy. She's created characters that fans love to hate on both the big and small screen, and she is a big fan of all things Star Trek. So stay tuned to hear more of Hollywood's Hidden Treasures. I'm Danelle Dadigan, and we've got lots to talk about.
2: Dependable traffic.
3: Climb southbound, it crowds up away from Alameda, delays and stretches all the way to Stadium Way. You've got a decent opening between Lincoln Heights, Boyle Heights, but then we're slowing into Commerce off at the 710 to the 605. Slowing in Hawthorne, east 105, leaving the 405 freeway. Delays continuing all the way back to the 605. It's pretty tough along the 10 into West Covina. Earlier wreck coming up on Pacific Avenue keeps you on the brakes all the way from Rosemead. Pomona, 71 northbound, slows from the 60 to Mission Boulevard.
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0: Welcome back. You're listening to Hollywood's Hidden Treasures. I'm Danelle Dadigan. Tonight's show is all about celebrating the 60th anniversary of one of Hollywood's most popular science fiction franchises, Star Trek. What else? And with us, the Emmy Award-winning actress, Carolyn Hennessy. She's created characters that her fans love to hate on both the big and small screen, and she's a great friend of the Hollywood Museum. And Carolyn has gained international acclaim playing the top-notch attorney Diane Miller on ABC's General Hospital. And you know, Carolyn is the consummate Star Trek fan who loves all things Star Trek. Can we call you a Trekkie? Hi, Carolyn.
1: Hello. I think you can absolutely call me a Trekkie. I will say that my love, it's not just limited to, but I really love the original series. The original series is sort of my jam. Fabulous characters in the other series and the spinoffs, but you're not going to get any better than Mr. Spock or Bones or, you know, Jim Kirk and Uhura, you know, all of them, because they were so groundbreaking in a way, really. Oh. So I love it. Yeah.
0: You know, and I'm going to just jump in because I got to ask you something that has nothing to do with Star Trek. But your character, the attorney Diane Miller on General Hospital, I mean, you just have to share very quickly with everyone. You were hired to do one episode and then 20 years later.
1: Yeah. 20 years. It was originally two episodes as Sonny's sort of nondescript lawyer. And that thanks to Bradford Anderson as Damien Spinelli and Maurice Bernard as Sonny and, you know, Steve Burton as Jason, who were all in, I think, those initial scenes with me. They made it so wonderful and just so easy to play. And so the higher-ups at that point saw something and said, oh, I think we need to kind of keep revisiting this. And they did. So, yes, I think it's over 700 and 20 years later, and there you go.
0: I love
1: Lots
0: it.
1: Of fun.
0: I love it.
1: Lots
0: well,
1: of fun.
0: Let me ask the question because, I mean, people always talk about what Star Trek meant culturally to them and what it meant to be part of the Star Trek universe and the family and watching this. Was there a change in your life, in your demeanor, in your younger years as you became an adult because of being exposed to Star Trek?
1: I like to think so. And it all revolves around an expanded notion of the universe, because people could say, oh, no aliens, no starships, nothing. It will never exist. We're just not going to be able to kind of get that far. And I don't believe that. I think it was so hopeful and just very tantalizing. And to think that there are absolutely other worlds out there, because there's too much that goes unexplained in this world that could easily come from another. So I think it's a very hopeful series. Very hopeful. And, you know, the idea, it's one big universe. We all have to share it. Let's discover each other.
0: Well, I can appreciate that because, I mean, 60 years of watching the Enterprise when it first left Earth on television, what do you think Star Trek was really trying to tell us?
1: Again, there's, you know, my favorite quote from Shakespeare is from Hamlet. And it's, there are more things in heaven and earth, Horatio, than are dreamt of in your philosophy. And that means we know what we can see. We now have to have faith that there are things out there that are attainable that we just can't see. And I think that, you know, interdimensional travel, space travel, heaven's remote viewing, all of these sort of interesting, not quite tangible things, Gene Roddenberry says, yes, I'm going to show you my vision of them. And now it's up to you to go and explore them and to find them and to create them. So I think culturally it gave everybody a much more expanded view, as I say, of the universe. But then I remember there are many universes. So it let us leave home. It let us leave home. You know what I mean? So.
0: Yep, I do.
1: There you go.
0: I do.
1: Yeah.
0: And I mean, when I think about that, I think, well, if Gene Roddenberry could see today's world, the world of 2026, what do you think would delight him and what would disappoint him?
1: I think all the franchises would delight him. The ongoing love of people for Star Trek and what it represents, because he created it. So I think he culturally had his finger on the pulse and was kind of a master manipulator in a very non-malicious way of society. In other words, saying, don't be earthbound. Don't be earthbound. You know, there are things out there. I think he would be thrilled with everyone on this planet, because I don't think there's anybody who hasn't heard of Star Trek in one incarnation or another, people who say, yeah, I want to know what's out there. I think he would be thrilled that he has affected so many lives.
0: Well, I
1: billions
0: like that.
1: And billions of lives.
0: I like that very much. So, I mean, like, thinking about this, take a deep breath and think about this. What did Star Trek get right about the future? And what did Star Trek get completely wrong about the future?
1: Oh, my God. Wrong about the future? Well, first of all, it was one of the initial racial integrators, you know, and different faiths, creeds, skin colors, you name it. Everyone was together on that ship. And while the initial series basically had they were all human, with the exception of Mr. Spock, a delightful Vulcan. but they took from everywhere. They took from all countries, you know, national, you name it. So they got that absolutely right. And then in visiting every single planet or world or other ship, they, through a 11th hour speech made by James Kirk, would incite that other world to start integrating and start looking at women as this and start looking at, you know, African Americans as that and sort of blending. And we can, in other words, we can all live together. That was his premise. We can all live together. So I think they got that terribly right. What did they get wrong? I don't know, Don. What did they get wrong?
0: I could tell you it's a trick question.
1: It kind of is. Another way, it is. I would have loved to have seen maybe some of the women that Kirk bedded in every episode. Just sort of maybe fend him off for a little bit, not be quite so attracted because, you know, let's face it, enough is enough. and he just had his pick. I guess I would... I don't, you know, listen, he was this handsome star-chasing starship captain who had his pick. So you want to say...
0: isn't that the case, whether it's in outer space or whether it's here on Earth? You know, a handsome, attractive captain of a ship or of an airplane, you know?
1: Sure. Sure. You want to see him have a little, just a moral compass that points a little more north. But then again, boys will be boys. Well, boys will be boys. And hands here.
0: You know, I just have to ask, because as we're talking about this, I'm thinking about your dad. You know, Dale Hennessy, my goodness, he won an Academy Award for Fantastic Voyage. And I'm thinking about him, and then you've got your uncle who was part of the series, working on the series. What do you think your dad would think about all of the work that was done on the sets and the visuals for Star Trek and how different it was? I mean, your dad's, everything took place underwater, but it's still that same concept of fantasy.
1: Sure. When my father passed, he was one of the top five production designers in the business and was truly maybe the top sci-fi production designer because he did Logan's Run and Fantastic Voyage, you know, but everything was by hand. He drew everything. There was no CGI. There were no computers to aid him. I think he would be kind of horrified and jubilant at what is now being able to be done. Do you know what I mean? It's like horrified because where is the art is fast being lost. The art of drawing, the art of illustration, when you can just, you know, now with the advent of AI, you can just plug something in. Oh, and there it is. And you don't really have to take a drawing class. You know, you never have to take a figure study class. But in addition to that, I think he would also be stunned at how broad now the vision can be and how easy it can be to create. I think he would love that.
0: Oh, my goodness. You know, I can't believe how quick the segment has gone by. You know, Carolyn, it's been a real... I know! We're going to have you back. There's no doubt about it. So
1: you don't even want to know what my favorite episode is?
0: Okay, tell us what's your favorite episode.
1: All right, well, my first episode was the Gamesters of Triskelion. That much I do know. And I love... first of all, I love anything with Harry Mudd, and I love anything where Spock actually gets to feel an actual feeling.
0: Well, now you're sounding like a Trekkie. Okay.
1: I know.
0: Oh my goodness. Oh, Carolyn,
1: yes,
0: it's been
1: give me a mock time. I can watch a mock time any at all hours of the day. Okay.
0: Well, it's really been a pleasure, Carolyn, having you here today on Hollywood's Hidden Treasures. I mean, it's really the time
1: Thank
0: has just sped by. My goodness, but you do have to come back and visit us.
1: Anytime.
0: Share with our listeners how they can follow you, because I know they'd love to be able to be in touch.
1: Of course. It's Carolyn Hennessy basically for everything. And it's the short spelling of Hennessy, H-E-N-N-E-S-Y. That's on Facebook. That's on my website. That's on Instagram. That's on X. And I think that's basically the only places I am. So, yes, it's Carolyn Hennessy. Find
0: Fabulous.
1: Me.
0: So well, Carolyn, thanks so much. I've had a great time with you today and see you soon.
1: Okay, honey. Thank you. Bye-bye.
0: Bye. Oh my gosh. Well, it's time for a quick break. And when we return, we'll hear from actress, singer, producer, and activist Chase Masterson, known for her breakout role as the Bajoran Dabo girl, Lita. So stay tuned to hear more of Hollywood's Hidden Treasures. I'm Danelle Dadigan, and we've got lots to talk about.
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14: KABC. Governor Newsom signed a bill requiring Sacramento County and nearby cities to form a group of local officials to tackle homelessness by 2028. Kevin Tripp has more.
15: The bill aims to give local politicians more control over how homelessness is handled, reducing the role of the nonprofit Sacramento Steps Forward. It's the first time the state has ordered local governments to work together this way on homelessness. The county is worried about the cost and whether the state has this authority, so officials might sue.
14: California's high-speed rail project is facing another delay, with community groups near Merced demanding work stop on a planned station. Gina Kodiak has the latest.
16: The groups argue that the rail authority broke state law by changing the planned train route already approved by the legislature. They point to a recent request to design and build the track between Merced and Madera, two Central Valley cities about 30 miles apart. But the request describes a route starting outside Merced, not downtown. The group says this violates state law, which requires a downtown station. The rail project is already behind and facing a funding crisis and could run out of money by next year. Estimates for the project's cost range from $126 billion to $231 billion. With completion now expected in 2039.
14: And a tropical sea turtle is nesting on the West Coast for the first time in recorded history. Mark Mayfield has the story.
17: In the past week, two nests have been discovered in Orange County. The first is in Seal Beach, followed by one in Huntington Beach. NOAA Fisheries believes it was the same turtle laying eggs in both locations before returning to the ocean. The Olive Ridley sea turtle is highly endangered and protected. Both nesting sites have been cordoned off with fencing, with signs posted to warn the public to stay away. Experts say there could be other nests that haven't been found yet. I'm Mark Mayfield.
14: Those are the headlines. I'm Matt Pacini.
10: 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No.
18: Studio City stall, 101 southbound at the 134-170 split. Second lane from the left is blocked and delays. They're backing up all the way from the 405. It's tough in West Covina. Earlier spill out of a big rig. Hazmat out there now cleaning up on the 10 eastbound at Pacific. It's the three right lanes that are off limits according to the Highway Patrol. That leaves you the carpool and left open to roll. That drive is slow moving away from Baldwin Avenue. And let's also look at some slow traffic in Diamond Bar, 57 northbound, leaving Diamond Bar Boulevard to the 60.
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0: Welcome back. You're listening to Hollywood's Hidden Treasures. I'm Danielle Dadigan, and tonight's show is all about celebrating the 60th anniversary of one of Hollywood's most popular science fiction franchises, Star Trek. Joining us is actress, singer, producer, and activist Chase Masterson, known for her breakout role as the Bajoran Dabo girl, Leeta. Now, Chase has enjoyed being a voiceover actress in sci-fi horror films, Yesterday Was a Lie, and has voiced characters in Robotech, The Shadow Chronicles, and the unique film comedy Je Suis Otto, which I saw and I enjoyed. That was wonderful, Chase, I've got to tell you. And, you know, Chase is the founder and CEO of the anti-bullying nonprofit organization Pop Culture Hero Coalition, which uses pop culture to address bullying, racism, misogyny, homophobia, and other forms of hate. Chase, welcome to Hollywood's Hidden Treasures.
1: Thank you so much, Danielle. It's an absolute pleasure to meet you and to be on your show. I absolutely love it, and it's wonderful to be counted among the wonderful actors that you've had aboard.
0: Thank you so much. Let's just jump right into it, and let's go back to 1995 when you first walked onto Star Trek Deep Space Nine set. I mean, what did you see that made you realize this wasn't an ordinary television show? This was something special.
1: Star Trek is so indeed special. Being part of Star Trek is being part of a legacy that will continue for as long as entertainment exists. It is such an honor and a privilege to be part of something that is so huge, and also to be part of something that has stories that matter, that fans really just love and live their lives by. You know, the concepts of including and celebrating everyone for who they are, the concepts of being able to go to strange new worlds and to learn from their cultures rather than take them over. All of these things are so important in our world today and were important to Roddenberry in the 60s. So it's a huge honor.
0: So tell us about your character, Leeta. What was she like? I mean, I know she was not human. Could you get into that a little bit about it?
1: Absolutely.
0: It's quite interesting.
1: Part of what really attracted me to the role of Leeta was the fact that she is a Bajoran Dabo girl. So Bajorans are a spiritual race, very, very much aligned with the prophets and their history, very, very strong spiritually. And Dabo girls are fun. Dabo girls are like the casino girls of space. So just to be a Bajoran Dabo girl is quite an anomaly. And
0: yes,
1: I could relate to both of those aspects of Leeta. So I thought it would be really wonderful to be able to jump in and explore all of those facets in one personality.
0: Well, it's kind of amazing because, you know, you were talking about this, and it's two opposite ends of the spectrum combined into one element, Leeta.
1: Yes.
0: And I'm thinking about it, and I'm thinking, here you are, you know, you were on Deep Space Nine, and then you were in a hologram form, Mirror Universe guys, and then you went on to do Star Trek Online, and then Star Trek Lower Decks. These are complete different ways of inspiring and bringing audiences together, but yet it's all for Star Trek. I mean, and I think that the one commonality that you had through all of this was, of course, you played your character, Leeta.
1: Yes, it's really truly the gift that keeps on giving. It's been an amazing road. And part of what is wonderful about that is that these things are often at fan requests. I am honored to say I was the third actor brought aboard Star Trek Online, and that was third after Leonard Nimoy, Zachary Quinto, who played the next Spock, mm-hmm. And then there was me, and that was because fans are so wonderfully energetic and loyal, and they asked the producers for me to be on the show. Leeta then went to be, as you mentioned, in the holodeck, and then they revisited Leeta's life 30 years later, where Leeta is now not a Bajoran Dabo girl anymore, but a Bajoran ruler of Ferenginar, for fans out there who know of that. And then Leeta became the emperor of the Terran universe, which is the mirror universe. So it's just amazing how they
0: And you even got married in the middle of all of this.
1: I did, yes, indeed. I got married to the guy who was only pretty on the inside, but Leeta saw how beautiful he was, how lovely and giving and genuine and real and tender, and he became the sexiest guy in the universe.
0: Well, we got to say three cheers for Rom, right?
1: Thank you so much. Thank you. Max Gradenschik, who played Rom, is every bit as wonderful as a person as he is as an actor. And he's always been my favorite cast member. So shout out to Max Gradenschik.
0: Absolutely. Well, you know, you mentioned earlier about how Star Trek fans were loyal and they enjoyed you and they've remained loyal all this time. And you are one of the most popular celebrities at Star Trek conventions. So tell us, what was one of the craziest encounters you had with your fans? Just spill it. Just tell us it all. I'm already laughing. This is great.
1: No, thank you. They really run the gamut. I mean, fans can be so incredibly beautiful and exciting and inspiring and also so richly, deeply invested in the show. You know, sometimes the line is blurred from what is, you know, what's Chase and what's Lita. And I actually really welcome that. Lita was a very warm and giving character, and I think that has helped inform my own personality through the years. You know, you play someone long enough, you become a bit like her. So I think part of what can be so extraordinary about Star Trek fans is just inhabiting, continuing to inhabit these characters 30 years later. I will also just briefly say that this weekend at the Creation Convention, the reception for all of us was so beautiful. We sat there and signed autographs as long as the lines were there all day long. They had to shut us down because we ran out of time. And how beautiful is that? How many actors never get a fraction of this. And yet we get not only to do these wonderful stories, but to meet the fans, which are really the people that make it possible.
0: Oh, absolutely.
1: So it's an honor.
0: So let me ask, did you get any requests to go on vacation with them? Any marriage proposals? Anything like that?
1: Well, actually, yes. We do a vacation with them each year. Star Trek The Cruise is really, truly one of the highlights of all of our year, all year round. And I've been privileged to do, about 15 cruises. And that's a wonderful chance to really say, no, it's nice to meet you to the fans. It's wonderful to get to know you. And we've been privileged to really be a part of their stories as well as it is for them being a part of ours. So, yes, next year
0: so
1: it's out of New Orleans.
0: But, yeah. but I do want to hear, did you have anything crazy happen, like a fan, you know, that really, you know, just went above and beyond?
1: I did have something really horrifying happened, actually. In 1999, a member of my fan club didn't get as much out of his fan club membership as he wanted, so he listed me on an international dating service without my knowledge or consent.
0: Oh, my goodness. You know, you hear stories about this, but it actually happened to you. Wow.
1: It did, and it was during a very, very tender period of time to begin with. The show had just gone out of production 6 months earlier, and this was actually, to make it worse, someone who I had been friends with, only friends ever, of course, but he was a person that I communicated with by letters because he was one of the people who supported the charities through my fan club. We all have these, at that point anyway, had these fan clubs and they would support charities. And in the mid-90s, my fan club supported nonprofits that helped children with AIDS. So we were helping a very, very vulnerable population, and we did all sorts of wonderful work for them. We actually raised enough money for them to buy a new home, to build a new home, but to buy everything that they needed to make that happen. And this is a home where these kids lived who didn't have anyone else. So I was close to my fan club, and for this betrayal to happen was so unthinkable. I ended up getting stalking and a death threat, and it was a really horrifying situation. And I have to tell you, Danelle, that if I were to retreat and get into a cocoon and not be open to each new fan that comes along, I would have been missing out. So all I could do was realize that is one person, and that doesn't identify Star Trek fans or fans in general. I want and need to be open and love people for who they are, not for one bad experience.
0: Well, I have to tell you, you are very strong, and I commend you for being so devoted and being able to rise above this. And you did the right thing. There's no doubt about it. And I'm just looking. I can't believe it. This segment is about ready to come to an end. It's just gone by too fast. Chase, will you stay on with us for another segment?
1: Absolutely. It'd be my pleasure and honor. Thank you, Danelle.
0: Absolutely. Well, it's time to take a break. When we continue, we'll be speaking with Chase Masterson. You know, she played that same character, the Dabo girl, Lita, in three different Star Trek series since the mid-90s till now. And so I wonder what Star Trek has changed. I wonder how it has changed, really, you know, and, well, maybe Chase Masterson will tell us. We'll soon find out. Stay tuned to hear more of Hollywood's Hidden Treasures. I'm Danelle Dadigan, and we've got lots to talk about.
2: 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And there they go! 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
2: That's Covina. No. Got some good news on that 10 eastbound at Pacific. It's the two right lanes that remain off limits to clean up after an earlier hazmat situation, giving the drive, the carpool, and two left open to roll. Delays? It's still picking up away from Baldwin Avenue. A stall in Studio City. They've got it out of lanes 101 southbound at the 171-34 split. Delays are pushing back still, recovering from the 405.
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0: Welcome back. You're listening to Hollywood's Hidden Treasures. I'm Janelle Dadigan. Tonight's show is all about celebrating the 60th anniversary of one of Hollywood's most popular science fiction franchises, Star Trek. And with us is singer, actress, and producer Chase Masterson. Chase played the same character, the Dabo girl, Lita, in three different Star Trek series since the mid-90s until now. Well, hi, Chase. Welcome back once again to Hollywood's Hidden Treasures.
1: Thank you so much, Janelle. It's a pleasure being on your show.
0: Absolutely. Well, let's just jump right into it. I got to ask you, first of all, we've got to switch gears a little bit. What happened between takes that you wish somebody had filmed? Was there an especially funny blooper you can think of?
1: Oh, my goodness. Thank you. There are so many wonderful memories. The bloopers, I have to say, let's see. I think really one of the funniest moments is when people would screw up their technobabble. This show is not for the faint of heart in terms of being an actor. It really, the chops that you need to do that type of language are so very, very strong. And sometimes, you know, after a 16-hour day, actors were just not able to say these tongue twisters, you know, take after take. So I remember one time where one of our actors was saying, yes, well, that's due to the self-sealing stem bolts. Wait. That's due to the self-sealing stem bolts. And it was just like, we just had to laugh at like the seriousness with which we had to not only say these technobabble terms, but also if you're doing that while looking into the eyes of a Ferengi, you know, these creatures with these huge ears and big teeth and orange makeup that gets all over you. It was pretty surreal. And yet very serious in the mode of Star Trek.
0: Oh, my goodness. You know, so I'm asking this question, and I'm wondering, what's your take on it? What do you think Star Trek got completely right about the future? And what do you think they got completely wrong about the future?
1: Oh, goodness. You know, Roddenberry's vision came out of such a truly divided time. It came out of, you know, obviously the civil rights era, and there was so much tumult. And what he was able to do is envision a future where everyone was cherished and celebrated for who they are, and where we could not just look beyond differences, but truly appreciate them and know that it takes all of us to make this world. He envisioned a world where we could all live long and prosper. And so I think he very much got that right, because isn't that what we all want? We are living in such a truly divided time, and we all do want the world to be one where we're accepted and heard and valued for who we are. And I truly believe that in opening up dialogue, we can create a Roddenberry future.
0: You
1: that
0: know,
1: may seem crazy, but I believe it's true.
0: Well, I happen to have known Gene and Majel Roddenberry many years ago. So I do appreciate you saying all of this. And I'm thinking to myself, what would have delighted him and disappointed him about today's world? Because he was a real thinker. He really was.
1: I am so enthralled that you knew him. I did not know Jean, but I knew Majel. She was a very close friend of mine. And yeah, she was just absolutely wonderful. And Rod, their son, is a great close friend of mine. I think that what Jean would say that we're doing right is beginning to listen to each other, having open dialogue where we can really at least hear what each other's reasoning is for the things that we do and say, and for the ways that we vote, for everything. Because it's only in those dialogues that we are able to move forward and make any sort of progress. You know, no one wants to be shut down. No matter how crazy we think their ideas are on either side, no one wants to be vilified, demonized, ignored. So I think what he would say we're doing right is being willing to listen. And I think what he'd say we're doing wrong is pointing those fingers and hating each other rather than voicing a dislike for concepts or policies.
0: I think,
1: you know, the ways that humans are alike are so much stronger than the ways we are different. And I think that if we listen and learn from each other's points of view, that I think sometimes our points of view do change. and B, we'll just live in a better world where we aren't at war all the time between us.
0: Absolutely. Well, you know, anyone who was making the show starting in the 60s, you have longevity with the show, and you've seen it through several different reiterations. Do you think they had the slightest idea that people would still be talking about Star Trek 30, 40, 50, 60 years later?
1: I don't think they had any idea. I think
0: really?
1: They did what's really important to know and do, which is just to do the next right thing. In fact, I was able to spend time this weekend with a dear friend, Bijo Trimble, who is the woman who was responsible for spearheading the letter writing campaign after the first season of
0: wow.
1: Star Trek.
0: Oh, wow.
1: As you probably know, Star Trek was canceled.
0: Well, that's what's so amazing, because I think in the original script it talked about that the voyage was going to be 5 years, but it was only 3 years, and then
1: yes.
0: it got canceled. Yes, yes.
1: Actually, I believe that it got canceled after the first season. They weren't
0: going
1: to go ahead.
0: Oh, that I didn't know.
1: And it was Bijo Trimble. This woman, she is now 92 years old.
0: Oh,
1: and
0: wow.
1: she was not a guest at the convention this weekend, but she did share my table. And
0: oh, wow.
1: Bijo is a dear friend. She actually used to run my fan club in the 90s.
0: Oh, my goodness.
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6: You know, billion-dollar space battles are occurring and fictional bullets are flying. And then I would go downtown and work with these kids that live in an area where real bullets were flying. And all of this happening half an hour from Hollywood really made an impression on me about the disparity in the world and how most of us won the birth lottery. And so what about the people who didn't? How do we help them get out of circumstances that we can't even begin to imagine? So I thought there's got to be a way to combine the incredible power of Hollywood and of pop culture specifically with outreach in real life to let people know that we can not only just celebrate these heroes on screen, but we can live their lives. We can be those heroes. And so I founded an organization with an author named Carrie Goldman, and she and I enlisted pop culture fluent clinical psychologists. So these are people like Dr. Damien Scarlett, who has a huge legacy of using storytelling to make lives better. And we take these stories, and these psychologists and educators take these stories, and they form lessons for kids. So we have a 21 lesson plan program, and our program was actually picked up by YMCA of the USA in 2020.
7: Wow.
6: Yes. So they had us adapt our program for an after-school program, and we are the endorsed program by YMCA of the USA for kids after school.
7: That's just amazing. I mean, I don't know how you have the time to do all of this, but God bless you for your devotion. And
6: this has been going
7: on and on and on. And I'm looking, I can't believe that this segment has just gone by so quickly.
6: Thank you
7: for joining us. It's really been a pleasure, Chase, to speak with you and for me to learn more about you, my goodness, and our listeners. If you have a chance, please check out more about Pop Culture Hero Coalition. And Chase, why don't you share with our listeners how they can follow you and maybe if there's a website address for your nonprofit.
6: Thank you so much. The nonprofit address is heroicjourney.kids. So instead of .com, it's .kids, heroicjourney.kids. And you can follow us on any social media at superhero IRL for superhero in real life. I am Chase Masterson on Facebook and X, and it's Chase Masterson on Instagram. And before we go, Donnell, I just want to say kudos to you for all of the work that you're doing with Hollywood Museum. You are such a hero for keeping these stories alive and letting everyone, including next generations, know how important the legacies of Hollywood are.
7: Well, thank you from one teacher to another, Chase. I appreciate your words, and I look forward to having you on Hollywood's Hidden Treasures another time. We have so much more to talk about. Thank you, Chase Masterson, for joining us today here on Hollywood's Hidden Treasures.
6: Thank you so much, Danelle. It's been an honor.
7: Thank you. Well, when we return, we'll be speaking with award-winning actor Phil Morris. You know, Phil gained tremendous fame with his Jackie Childs, a fast-talking, exasperating attorney on TV sitcom Seinfeld. But we have some interesting tidbits to share with you about Phil Morris and Star Trek, starting from when he was a young boy. Stay tuned to hear more of Hollywood's Hidden Treasures.
8: Support for a proposed billionaire tax in California is slipping. Only 45% of likely voters say they support the tax, 43% are against it, and 12% are undecided. That's according to a new UC Berkeley Citrin Center for Public Opinion Research Politico poll. The one-time 5% tax on the state's wealthiest residents has become a major political issue. And California Attorney General Rob Bonta is joining New York in a lawsuit against the Trump administration.

0: for deals that cancel offshore wind projects. The administration plans to buy back offshore wind leases as part of a move to boost fossil fuels. The deals would pay energy companies nearly $1.5 billion to cancel the projects, including those off California's coast. Those are the headlines. I'm Matt Pacini.
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2: Tough in West Covina on the 10 eastbound of Pacific. The two right lanes remain off limits to clean up after an earlier spill. Big delays are still backing up away from Baldwin Avenue. The drive is tough in Westchester, 405 southbound past La Tijera. Two right lanes are blocked due to a wreck with a backup getting away from the 10 freeway. And in Hollywood, a stall, it's being cleared out of lanes. 101 northbound at Highland, two middle affected. Delays from Western.
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0: You're listening to Hollywood's Hidden Treasures. I'm Danielle Dadigan, and tonight's show is all about celebrating the 60th anniversary of one of Hollywood's most popular science fiction franchises, Star Trek. And with us is the award-winning actor Phil Morris. You know, he gained widespread fame as Jackie Chiles, Kramer's fast-talking, exasperated attorney on the TV sitcom Seinfeld. Now, we enjoyed watching Phil in his recurring roles as John Jones, the Martian Manhunter on Smallville, and Silas Stone on DC's Doom Patrol, and I can keep on going, but you know, one of my favorites is early in his career. For several seasons, he starred as the law school student who became an attorney on the daytime drama The Young and the Restless. Now, Phil has a prolific background. It's just kind of incredible when I think about it. He's a voice actor, and he's guest starred on three different Star Trek TV shows. He made his feature film debut in Star Trek III, The Search for Spock as Cadet Foster. Hi, Phil. Welcome to Hollywood's Hidden Treasures.
1: Hey, Danielle. Thanks for having me again. I love talking to you always.
0: Oh, you're so sweet. Well, we're going to have fun because I just want to say, Phil, you have a remarkably long and unusual connection to Star Trek. I mean, you appeared and you're laughing already. You're going to give it away to our listeners. But, you know, you've appeared in three different Star Trek television series and one Star Trek feature film. And you've portrayed, I think it's like five different characters over more than three decades.
1: Yes, that's absolutely true. The decades thing is what struck me most recently because I didn't really put that together, that I had been in the first season of Star Trek was an episode called Mirror, and my sister Ione and I were both in it. And I have a picture from that set with the, you know, the clapperboard that says August 10th, 1966. I mean, so legitimately 60 years ago, and I'm just amazed at how immersed I've been in the universe of Star Trek. It's been an honor. I mean, the fans are incredible. They are so loyal. They're so knowledgeable, and they will take this as a compliment. So nerdy with their love of that universe. And
0: I'm
1: honored to be a part of it.
0: Well, this is a thread that has come through the entire show about the loyalty of the fans. You know, they love you, they love the character, they love the show. It's just wonderful. I want you to take me back, Phil, to 1966. You talked about it with your sister. When you first walked onto the Star Trek set, how old were you?
1: I was seven.
0: Oh, my goodness.
1: 66, I was seven, yeah.
0: Oh, my goodness.
1: It was a bit of a stunt cast. I think we've talked about it before, but it always bears repeating. The producers wanted kids in the show, but they didn't want kid actors completely. They had a couple of actors who were child actors who were very well-trained and studied, and so they wanted those kids for the speaking roles and for the major kid roles. But the background children who we were playing, they wanted to just be like kids who would run around and, you know, play Ollie Oxenfree and hide-go-seek and all the things that kids do. And they didn't want us to be too studied and polished. But they also wanted kids who knew how to, you know, comport themselves on a film set. Who better than actors' children? So father, Greg Morris, starring in Mission Impossible at the time. They asked Barbara Bain and Martin Landau, and they asked Mr. Shatner. They asked Vince McAvitie, who was the director, and Tom Grise, who was another one of the directors. And we all kids came to the set and for a few days played make-believe.
0: So what happened? Did your dad walk you over from the Mission Impossible set over to the Star Trek set? I mean, you were all being filmed on Desilu Studio.
1: Yeah, well, I mean, no, he brought us to work, but then we were working. You know, he had to go to work himself. So he went to do his work, and we went to the Star Trek set, which was literally across the breezeway. And as a kid, of course, it was phenomenal because Star Trek had just started. Mm-hmm. Nobody really knew what the show was all about other than that it was a space adventure show. As a child, I was certainly into comic books and sci-fi and fantasy and superheroes and all that. So to go on the Star Trek set was just a dream. It was surreal. I looked at it almost as it were real. You know, I was a child. I didn't have much discernment at the time. So it was an incredible experience. Mr. Shatner, Mr. Nimoy, everybody couldn't have been nicer and kinder to all the kids. I mean, they were their kids. You know what I mean? We were set kids. We knew them before we got to set. We'd met them many, many times. It was a lot of fun.
0: So,
1: yeah.
0: I mean, here you were, 7 years old. How did you realize this wasn't an ordinary television show? I mean, this was something different, I would think, from the first minute you got there. I don't know.
1: Well, costumes, makeup, wardrobe, hair, I mean, you name it. It was a head game. Gene Roddenberry, who created the show, was a true visionary, as was Bruce Geller, who created Mission Impossible. So those visionaries were so complete in their visions, and their visions were so palpable. To be on the set was like to be in another world. And like I said, as a seven-year-old, you have very little discernment. It's not as though you know that this is real or not real. And I think that worked well for the episode as I watch it. It worked well for us as children having the experience, or me, I'll talk for myself. And I didn't start acting in earnest until, you know, 10 years later at the ripe old age of 17. But that was certainly my first blush with being in front of a camera and understanding what a professional actor went through.
0: So let me ask you, Phil, here you were in the first season. Do you think anyone involved with the making of Star Trek in those early years, especially 1966, did they have the slightest idea that people would still be talking about Star Trek 60 years later?
1: I am certain that Eugene Roddenberry thought that. You know, like I said, he was a visionary. So the only person who needed to think that was him. I can't imagine that the main cast and guest stars thought many decades later that there would be so many different iterations of Star Trek, from Next Generation to, you know, Brave New World to Enterprise to Lower Decks to, I mean, it's on and on and on. And so many wonderful actors that have been employed over the decades as a result of that show, Star Trek, would not have made it if Lucille Ball hadn't said, "You're not taking this off the air." So, no, I don't think anybody would have imagined that it would go this deep and resonate this firmly in the consciousness of the world.
0: Well, now, I know our listeners would like to know the connection between Lucille Ball and the TV show Star Trek and keeping it on the air. It's obvious to you, but share it with our listeners so that they understand what it is that you're talking about.
1: Well, Lucille Ball and Desi Arnaz owned a studio called Desilu. And
0: I like the name.
1: They really reached for that. They, in their wisdom, greenlit a pilot called Star Trek and another pilot called Mission Impossible and several other shows that were incredible shows, but very costly. And they told Lucille Ball that ultimately they greenlit the series for Star Trek, that they would go bankrupt, which kind of happened, which is why they had to sell the studio to Paramount Pictures. But Lucille Ball, in her wisdom, infinite wisdom, in her vision, saw that this was a show that really could not be denied, saw that this was a unique, diverse, multicultural, multi-ethnic rollout, and kind of politic for it to stay on the air. At the time, you could do that. There were only three stations, NBC, ABC, and CBS. So it wasn't as though you're dealing with a great deal of corporate America. In fact, the corporatization of studios started when Gulf Western and Paramount bought Desilu. Paramount bought Desilu and Gulf Western bought Paramount. But that was the kind of evolution of privatized studios that were owned by a Desi and a Lucy to the corporatization of studio ownership. But people like Lucille Ball, William Paley, who was the president of CBS, Mission Impossible was his favorite show. It would have been canceled if he said, "Oh no, you're not canceling my favorite show." So those types of big bosses, let's say, could sway the opinion of the networks and determine what shows could stay and get pulled off the air.
0: Oh my gosh. Well, you know, I'm sitting here thinking about this. You mentioned Gene Roddenberry, and, you know, he was really, as everyone has said throughout the show, he was quite the visionary. He saw into the future. What do you think would delight him or disappoint him about where we're at today in the world in 2026? What do you think he'd be happy about?
1: I think he'd be delighted with the diversity of our country. I think he'd be delighted with the actual reality that exists in this country, which is it takes all of us to make it work. And the greater our diversity, the stronger the fabric. That was Star Trek. He didn't confine it to America. He posited that the entire universe was diverse and that the entire universe mattered. And that is a massive statement, especially in 1966. I mean, he had George Takei and Nichelle Nichols and yes. Walter Koenig and, you know, so many diverse and different types of people that you did not see in regular starring roles on television. And so that was a part of his genius, was saying to the world, "Hey, look, we're all different and we're all strong and we're all better together as a result of it. So I think he would be very proud that the reality of this country is that. I think he'd be very disappointed in the governing of this country and how we have not understood that those are our strengths. Somehow we, as a government, not as a people, but as a government, are saying that the immigrant situation, the people who don't look like us, are taking away from American values, when in fact it is 180 degrees antithetically the case. We are far stronger as a result of our diversity. We're far stronger as a result of our gender and ethnic division and lines. And it's what makes us America. It's how we became America. So I think you'd be very disappointed in how we're governing the people here.
0: Well, you know, we're called the melting pot, and there's a reason why. My goodness. Well, you know, Phil, I cannot believe that this segment has gone by so quick. May I ask you to stay on for the next segment? I have so many more questions to ask you.
1: Sure. You know me. I get to talking, and we just have a great time. So I'll be here for you.
0: Oh, wonderful, wonderful. Thanks, Phil. Thanks, Phil. Yeah. Well, it's time to take a quick station break. And when we return, we'll continue our conversation with Phil Morris. You know, he's guest starred in 3 Star Trek series and in the feature film, Star Trek III, The Search for Spock. Well, stay tuned to hear more of Hollywood's hidden treasures. I'm Danelle Dadigan, and we've got lots to talk about.
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5: 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No.
6: Tough rolling in Westchester. This is due to a crash on the 405 southbound before La Tejera. It landed in the 3 right lanes, delays off of the 10 freeway. Also a tough situation on the 10 eastbound in West Covina, Pacific Avenue. That's the scene of an earlier spill. Cleanup continues. They've got the 2 right lanes off limits for this mop-up, and delays are backing up from the 605 with some crowded conditions approaching from Peck Road.
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0: Welcome back. You're listening to Hollywood's Hidden Treasures, and with us is the award-winning actor Phil Morris. You know, Phil has been in 3 Star Trek TV series and the feature film Star Trek III, The Search for Spock. Phil, you actually co-starred in the 1980s revival of Mission Impossible as Grant Collier, the son of Barney Collier, who in real life was your dad, Greg Morris. I mean, how is that? That's like a full circle. That's amazing.
1: You can say amazing as many times as you want. It'd still be amazing. It's surreal. But come on. Mission Impossible, the new Mission Impossible, they called it, was a writer's strike precipitated show. So at the time, there was a great writer's strike, I guess, in 1987, and nothing could be written. I mean, you couldn't write a word of anything, but they still needed to produce television shows, and they needed new shows on the air. They couldn't keep retreading the stuff they had. So producers and so forth felt that Mission Impossible was one of the shows that they could bring out and not change a word of dialogue or characterization, and it still be, you know, modern and up to date, which I think they were right. So so they decided to do that. And in fact, the role I got was as Barney Collier, my father's character, which was absolutely bananas. And my father and I never thought I would get the role. We thought it's too close. It's too, they're going to see me. And, you know, they're going to go, no, no, no. But no, that's exactly what happened. They saw me. One of the last guys they saw.
0: Wow.
1: They chose me, and I was the guy. At the last minute, the writer's strike broke, and they changed all the names of the characters, except for Peter Graves, and made me Grant Collier, the son of Barney.
0: I just have to ask him. It's just amazing. I mean, it's like there are so many full circle moments in your career. What did your dad think about this?
1: I think he was absolutely, is a weird word to say, gobsmacked. Totally floored by it. And then he came down and guested on 3 episodes of our show, which was, again, crazy. Here he is coming to guest star on the show that he made famous, but I'm the star of it. It was wild. And so, you know, see, my mother, we shot in Australia. They came down and we laughed every single night. Just laugh, like, look where we are. Look what we're doing. Look what you have wrought, Dad. And, you know, it was beautiful. I will say this, though. I guess we were on Saturday night. Every Saturday night, he would call me. He'd be in the States and I'd be in Australia. So it'd be very late here. And he'd call me and he goes, good job. And I'd say, thanks, Dad. And he'd say, but our show's still better. And he'd hang up.
0: That's fabulous. That is fabulous.
1: He was right.
0: Well, let's switch gears for a moment. Now, if you could go back to the set in 1966 when you were a 7-year-old boy as an extra, what would you quietly tell your younger self?
1: Do the same thing. The exact same thing you're doing. Just be a kid. Just run around. Just have a good time. Just, you know, keep the imagination fresh. Don't get jaded. Don't think you know it. Don't think, I mean, just enjoy the magic. Stay with it. And I have, to be honest with you. It would be the same thing that I tell myself now. And I tell myself it all the time. Don't get too jaded, too cool for school. What you do is so special. You know what I mean?
0: Yeah.
1: And
0: yeah.
1: As a kid, I knew it. I don't know. I knew my upbringing was special. My dad would have a day. My sisters and I had 2 sisters. A day a month that we could go and take off from school and just spend the day with him on set. I loved those days. I couldn't wait for those days. It was like going to Disneyland to me.
0: Wow.
1: That's true. Why I do what I do today. You know, no, I loved it.
0: Well, you know, as a critically acclaimed film and television and voice actor, think about this. What is the best advice someone gave you that you still carry with you to this day? And why does it mean so much to you?
1: A couple things. I had a great acting coach, John Lenn. He's passed away, but he was a great coach. He was Lee Strasberg's assistant for many, many, many years. John said 2 things. One was, you're always a character actor. Whether you're a young leading man, a leading man, we're all characters. We all have great depths of emotion, great depths of feeling. Nothing is simple. Nothing is casual. Because you may look a certain way and you fit the suit, as it were, doesn't mean that the suit doesn't need to be filled. That was huge. The other thing was, your characters don't know they're doing a play. They don't know they're doing a TV show. They don't know they're auditioning. They don't know they're doing a film. They're just living life. You're the one doing the film. You're the one doing the play. So honor the character's life and play them as though they're living in this moment, not acting, actually living. Those things were valuable to me.
0: Wow. No wonder you are so successful in your career and in your personal life. Okay, I got one last question, Phil.
1: Sure.
0: In 3 words, tell us, how would you describe yourself?
1: Curious, driven, accepting.
0: You know, I think that describes you. That really describes you. Wow. Well, Phil, what a way to end our conversation. I mean, that's pretty major. The advice to begin with and then the description of yourself. Wow. Well, Phil, I just want to thank you so much for reminiscing, sharing your thoughts on the 60th anniversary year of Star Trek. And we've talked about so much more than Star Trek. Thank you, Phil. Thank you.
1: Appreciate you, Danielle. Anytime. I love you so much. Have a beautiful day.
0: Well, don't go away yet because, you know, I would like for you to share with our listeners how they can follow you and what's up next for you.
1: You can follow me at the Phil Morris everywhere. All social media is at the Phil Morris. Makes it very easy. I am now recurring on a show called Fire Country on CBS. It's a beautiful role. I play opposite an amazing actor named Jules Latimer. I love that show. I shoot in Vancouver. They're tremendous to me, and I love them very much. And then I'm also on a show called The Upshaws on Netflix with Kim Fields, Mike Epps and Wanda Sykes. So that's currently running. And I just heard today that Netflix re-upped Seinfeld for the next 5 years.
3: So
1: if you want to watch my crazy character of Jackie Childs on Seinfeld, you won't be able to miss him. He'll be on Netflix for the next 5 years.
3: Oh, Phil, that is fabulous. Thank you so much for joining us. I really enjoyed our time together. It's our honor and pleasure having you here on Hollywood's Hidden Treasures.
1: Appreciate you, Danelle.
3: Oh, me too. Me too. Oh, my goodness. Okay, guys. Roger, what was your favorite story tonight?
10: Well, you know, just the fact that Desi Arnaz and Lucille Ball had the vision to put this show on the air, to greenlight it. That is just amazing to me.
3: It is. It is. And Steve, I know you've been thinking about this. What was your favorite story?
11: Well, the show was very educational tonight. We learned so much. Carolyn Hennessy said something that really hit with me, and she said it, I think she said it best, that the show let us leave home.
3: Yeah.
11: As a kid, it really did. It was a fantasy. I mean, I think it's very true.
3: You're absolutely right. You're absolutely right. Now we're going to think about this for the balance of the evening. Oh, my goodness. Well, and to all of our listeners, what was your favorite story? Well, you know, before we sign off this evening, let's tell our listeners how they can visit the Hollywood Museum in the historic Max Factor building.
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3: Well, you know, they can come and see 10,000 real showbiz treasures showcasing more than 100 years of Hollywood entertainment. And you know, there's something for everyone here at the Hollywood Museum in the historic Max Factor building. This evening, it's just flown by. I can't believe it, in lightning speed. We've had a great show with our friends who are a big part of the Hollywood Museum. And I think tonight showcased, you know, when I think about it, so many different aspects and elements of Star Trek, the films, the TV shows, the comics, the computerized versions of it that have just come out. Tonight's show showcased several well-known award-winning actors who starred in Star Trek films, primetime TV shows, and did voiceovers on the popular Star Trek animated cartoon series and the newer versions that we can find on the internet. And we even heard from an Emmy Award-winning actress who is a true Trekkie fan. I mean, can you believe it? 60 years. The 60th anniversary of the legendary Star Trek universe, the shows, the movies that have made the Star Trek's tagline, "To boldly go where no man has gone before." Its storytelling mission, I mean, it was amazing when you think about its first television episode that aired in 1966, and here we are today in 2026. Well, a big thank you to our guests, Lawrence Luckinbill, Phil Morris, Chase Masterson, Carolyn Hennessy, and Rico E. Anderson. And thank you to our listeners for joining us this evening. All of us here on Hollywood's Hidden Treasures certainly enjoyed hearing tonight's show filled with fascinating stories from our guests. And you know, I have to just say, let's remember that science fiction franchises are fabulous because they start from once upon a time, they go into the future, they were the future to begin with and continue to be the future, and we're still learning new things from them. And Star Trek is one of the most popular franchises in the world. So remember, stay safe, stay strong, and stay well. I have enjoyed my time with you. 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From our Hollywood Museum family, thank you for joining us this evening. 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
11: Abortion rights groups are criticizing Governor Newsom for vetoing a bill that would have expanded protections for abortion providers and added new protections for gender-affirming care in California. Here's Dana Kodiak.
12: The bill, AB 2164, would have made it a law that California won't extradite doctors or others who help provide abortions to patients from states where abortion is restricted. It would have put into law Newsom's 2022 executive order, which protects providers of abortion care. Current protections remain through the executive order, but future governors could change them.
11: Some U.S. states, including California, may have added non-citizens to voter rolls. Over 30,000 have been added since 2000 because of software problems and mistakes during driver's license and state ID processing. And a humpback whale spotted near Rio Vista, now headed towards San Francisco Bay. Experts say the whale, named Rio, moving west is a good sign. That's the latest. I'm Mark Mayfield.
13: Top in West Covina with some traffic, even though a hazmat spill cleanup has wrapped up on the 10 eastbound at Pacific Avenue. All lanes are now open. Traffic is recovering away from the 605. A crash, they're trying to wrap this one up as well in Westchester, south 405 before La Tejera. Three right lanes have been off limits, and that drive is loading up away from Venice Boulevard. Riverside, this is road work. 215 northbound Martin Luther King Boulevard to the 60. Three right lanes shut down. Delays away from Box Springs Road. It's all scheduled to wrap up at 5 in the morning.
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1: 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Cook, one of our favorite guests, senior editor at National Review. You can check out his podcast, which is named after him. Easy to find. Charles, welcome back to the show.
2: Thanks for having me.
1: Charles, you've been churning out a lot of takes since we last spoke, and I'd like to explore as many of them as we can here, starting with Hassan Piker. He was asked a question the other day, a natural one, I think, given his outspoken, not just disdain for, but open, seething contempt for this country. He has said over and over again how much he hates it here, how much he hates us, how much we deserve 9/11 and are worse than Al-Qaeda. My audience is familiar with some of his worst hits, right? But someone asked him, okay, fine, if that's how you feel, why do you stay here? You've got contacts around the world. Presumably you could go to any other number of countries if you'd like. Why not leave if you hate us and hate this place so much? And his answer was this weird version of a love story. You called it out. You think it is sophomoric. Explain.
2: Well, he said that he loves America and that he's staying here because it has potential. And I think this is garbage. I think it's a garbage take. And leave aside for a moment that he was banned from speaking in Britain, which I opposed. So he really does need to be here, whether he thinks he does or not. But he doesn't love this country because that's not what love means. Now, you can love a country or a person or a place or a company or a church and still have objections to it. You can see room for improvement. You can complain. But there is a big gap between loving something and having issues with it and hating it. And if you believe that a country is the equivalent of Al-Qaeda, you hate it. It is utterly ridiculous. It's a
1: worse than Al-Qaeda, actually, in his calculation.
2: Right. It's a dodge to say, I love this place. If only I could get my way and it were fundamentally transformed. In other words, if it were to become fundamentally different. You don't. I love America. And what does that mean? Of course, I complain all the time. I come on your show and complain all the time. But what it means, Guy, is that I love it right now. I love this place right now. This place with these laws and this constitution and this culture and these people who are in it at the moment. Not if I got my way on everything, but I love it right now. And Hassan Piker doesn't. And I think it's such a cheap way of trying to get around the criticisms to say, oh, well, I love it if it became what I want it to be. That's not love.
1: Well, and he also said, I mean, one of the complicating factors of pretending that he loves the country is saying angrily and loudly, repeatedly in public that you hate it. Right? Yeah. So, like, you know, if you love your spouse, let's say, but occasionally have frustrations or tension, and that's what happens in a relationship, fine. But if what you are most known for is trashing your spouse and saying, this is the worst human on the planet, I hate him or her, I despise this person with every fiber of my being, they're worse than Lindsay Clancy, they are, yeah. you go down the entire roster of grievous insults. And then when challenged on it, you say, well, I just love the person that they could become. I mean, who would mistake any of that for love?
2: That's precisely right. No one would buy the argument. And I think it shows that he just doesn't want to live with the consequences of his words. He's done this in other areas as well. There was this ridiculous New York Times interview where he outlined all of these arguments for shoplifting, violence, really. And then at the end, the interviewer said to him bluntly, so would you endorse, you know, this or that? He said, well, no. Well, he's doing the same thing here. He knows that it is rhetorically bad for him to be accused of hating America. So he falls back into this position. But as I say, that's not love.
1: Yeah, well, maybe he's more concerned about other people around him, his friends running for office, and how that might reflect on them. I think he's said that he hates America enough for us to fully believe him, but I think he might be trying to couch it slightly differently at the moment because his ilk is on the precipice of quite a lot of new power in this country if the election goes the way he wants it to. Now, you mentioned him being banned in the UK because of some of his extremist views. That brings me to another story out of your homeland. I talked about it last week on the show. It feels like a disturbingly perfect, almost like a laboratory pure encapsulation of the problem that the UK is facing, and frankly, a lot of Europe is facing right now. And maybe you saw it, maybe you didn't. The Archbishop of Canterbury, who's this sort of woke woman, she's the head of the Church of England, she gave, on the 25th anniversary of 9/11, an award to a Muslim cleric. It was an award on interfaith unity. And there was a photo of her grinning, and here's this Muslim cleric grinning, and there's his wife, covered from head to toe. You can't even see her eyes. Maybe smiling, maybe not. She's there as well. And then it turned out that this guy, this Islamic preacher, was indeed a radical who had given an award himself earlier in his life to Osama bin Laden and praised Osama bin Laden. And the head of the Church of England had to go and basically take back the award because they hadn't vetted this man properly. One report I saw is that he had been banned from preaching in Pakistan. I don't know, given the lack of a First Amendment in the UK and some of the free speech culture issues there, why he would then be welcomed in the United Kingdom to preach if that were the case. There was also a report that his wife in the photo was wearing a medal, a physical medal, and I'd seen that people were wondering why it was bestowed upon her, and the explanation was that the husband wanted the medal around his wife's neck so that the Archbishop of Canterbury, being a woman, would not have to touch him. Charles, this entire mess, on one level, should have been avoidable with some basic vetting, like Googling, has this man ever praised Osama bin Laden on the anniversary of 9/11? Maybe we should figure that out. But does it maybe underscore a bigger problem, which is, if this was their go-to guy at the Church of England for, you know, interfaith cooperation, does that mean the pickings are slim to give this kind of accolade to?
2: Yeah, there's so many problems here. One is the lack of confidence in the Church of England. Obviously, I'm an ecumenical sort. That's one of the great achievements of small L liberalism, is to permit people with different views on extremely important topics to live together. But one of the things that liberalism assumes is that each group, while not killing each other or trying to expel each other, will proselytize on behalf of its own faith. The underlying idea behind tolerance is not that the Catholics shouldn't be Catholic, or the Protestants shouldn't be Protestant, or the Jews shouldn't be Jewish. It's that we all live together. And the Church of England seems not to have understood this, and so it's become remarkably weak. And it's not even willing to stand up for its own beliefs, if it even has any. And then there's the sort of people that it invites in. There's a real irony there, isn't there, that this person has been celebrated here by what is in Britain still an arm of the state. The Church of England is still established, where a lot of English people, for expressing political views that we would in America consider to be quite mainstream, have been arrested. It's got to be unbelievably frustrating to watch somebody who praised Osama bin Laden.
1: Yeah, a bin Laden fan get an award, and you're worried about your tweets?
2: Right, and then you tweet out that your taxes are too high or you think there should be less immigration, and you get a knock on the door, and possibly you're prosecuted. This is one of the great problems in Britain, is that injustice. This is just a really, really good example of it.
1: Closer to home, Charles, I saw you were commenting on this as well. There's a group of 20 or so states and other cities that have bound together to sue the Trump administration over its policy restricting and putting more safeguards against immigrants, in this case legal immigrants, obtaining green cards if they rely on welfare and public benefits. And the argument being from the Trump administration, if you want permanent residence here through our legal system, you've gone through the right way, you haven't come here illegally, but you want to stay here permanently, we want to make sure you're not going to be effectively a ward of the state or reliant upon taxpayer money. And it seems like the new litmus test on the left, or one of them, is to oppose this. You think it's lunacy, even based on your own immigration experience?
2: Oh, I think it's disgusting. I'll go further than lunacy. There obviously are debates around what the law is, although it was clear when I moved here and when I was given a green card that I wasn't allowed to use welfare. But whatever the law is, what the law ought to be, take, is that nobody who moves here from another country prior to becoming a citizen, at which point obviously the laws apply equally and we're going to have welfare, then everyone can get it, should be given a single cent of public money. That's crazy. Look, I'm in favor of immigration. I'm an immigrant. I think our immigration system is quite badly designed. I think we should have a point system and be far more culturally confident in who we take in and why. But you have to have some immigration, and one of America's great strengths is that it brings in some of the best talent from around the world and makes those people Americans, which is why we have so many great companies where, say, Europe does not. But the argument there is that those people are beneficial to us. We take them because they are going to excel. How can you square that with giving people who move here, who choose to move here, public money? I mean, it's just preposterous. It's morally wrong. And it would be morally wrong even if we didn't have $40 trillion worth of debt and annual deficits of $2 trillion. But when you add that in, it's suicidal to suggest that somebody would move and then existing Americans owe them a living. Come on.
1: Well, the argument, and we saw this press conference that was given by the mayor of New York City, Zohran Mamdani, who's a communist, who said almost like this was a self-evident argument, quote, immigrants are New Yorkers. Like, oh, well, you know, he said so, and therefore it is so, and therefore it is cruel to deprive someone in that position of help that they might need as fellow New Yorkers. That's the argument.
2: But it's a silly argument. I moved to New York. That's where I emigrated to. And in one sense, I was a New Yorker. But at the beginning, I wasn't an American. I was a foreigner living in New York, going through the immigration process. So even if you buy the idea that in some cosmic sense, the moment somebody arrives in a place, they are of that place, which I don't. I do think it takes time. But even if you buy that, that doesn't get you to where Mamdani is. They're therefore entitled to the property of other people. I mean, if that were the case, then a lot of people in American history would have been immediately entitled to public money. But actually, this is something that historically the United States has looked down upon, the prospect of people from other countries becoming a public charge, which is why in the big surge of immigration from about 1880 to 1924, one third of the people who came here went home because they couldn't make it. Did we owe them a living? Of course we didn't, and we don't now either. And in some sense, we actually are less needy of people now who can't support themselves than we were then, because there were vast swathes of this country in the late 19th century that needed people and needed to be populated. That's just not true now. We can afford to be choosy, and we should be choosy. And one of the things
1: that's the point, right? Yeah. I think public charges, they view that as a good thing. More people on the dole, part of their constituency and their political power, whether through apportionment or eventually becoming eligible to vote. I think that's a big part of this power play that they have in mind. Charles C.W. Cook, stand by. We're not done yet. I have a few more questions to ask you, and you're very kind to be with us. Let's continue this conversation as soon as we return.
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9: 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I'm bringing you the truth beneath the headlines of all of the nation's top stories. 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
1: Quick responses to two other issues. The backlash against data centers. You have a warning to Americans who are, in your mind, falling for this. What's your point?
2: My point is that we already rely extremely heavily on data centers, and that AI data centers are the latest in a long line of data centers that Americans will use. 65 million people apparently use AI every day. 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In everything we do, we don't see it, but in everything we do, we use data centers. 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You buy lunch with your credit card, that's using a data center. It's just really odd to me that we're having this debate now, so 30 years after data centers became normal and 20 years after Americans became absolutely addicted to them. And, you know, we like the fact that our photographs appear on all our devices and are saved forever. We like the fact that our email is accessible. We like the fact that we can use Google Docs on whichever computer we happen to be sitting in front of. This hasn't happened because of some big tech company or the government. This is a demand side issue where Americans have said, I want that.
1: No, in fact, we demand unlimited data. That's what we want. And it doesn't happen magically. Charles, less than a minute, you've written a column in response to this whole kerfuffle around Nicole Hannah-Jones and education. We talked about it last hour. If you could boil down the essence of your point on this controversy into 45 seconds, what would that be?
2: Well, I'll do my best. I'll do it very quickly. There's nothing at all irrational or unreasonable about thinking that your children are more important than others. They are to you. This is where she erred. She sacrificed her children for ideology, which is an evil thing to do. And then she didn't even follow through with the worldview that she espoused. She said, oh, it's important for parents to take care of their kids in school. That's how you get good schools. And then she didn't do it. So this is somebody who is famous for her supposed expertise in education, whose daughter now hates her and thinks she betrayed her. We should never listen to Nicole Hannah-Jones on anything ever again.
1: Yeah, if that's her claim to fame and she's failed this catastrophically in her own life for her own family, that's too bad for them, and I hope the daughter ends up in a good place, but we should not follow the intellectual lead of this woman on anything, and I agree with that bottom line wholeheartedly. Charles C.W. Cook of National Review. Check out his podcast if you'd like. Charles, always appreciate it. Thank you.
2: Thanks for having me.
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1: ABC. Governor Newsom making some bold predictions for the future of American politics while addressing the United Nations. Here's Jason Campidonia.
2: Newsom addressed the UN during a whirlwind trip on the East Coast.
3: You heard that speech from my president, but called for a genocide of 93 million people. Nothing normal about that. Nothing normal about this moment.
2: Newsom went on to say that the Democratic Party will rise up this November.
3: When the Democratic Party takes back the House of Representatives and we finally reinstill what our founding fathers lived and died for.
2: He went on to say that California is the most un-Trump state in America, and he's proud of it.
1: Millions of California households receiving automatic credits on their electric bills for August or September. That's coming through the California Climate Credit Program. And Southern California could begin to feel the impacts of Hurricane Polo early next week, one of the strongest hurricanes ever recorded in the Pacific. That's the latest. I'm Mark Mayfield.
4: Top in West Covina with some traffic, even though a hazmat spill cleanup has wrapped up on the 10 eastbound at Pacific Avenue. All lanes are now open. Traffic is recovering away from the 605. A crash. They're trying to wrap this one up as well in Westchester. South 405 before La Tijera. Three right lanes have been off limits and that drive is loading up away from Venice Boulevard. Riverside. This is road work. 215 north.

0: Bound Martin Luther King Boulevard to the 60. Three right lanes shut down. Delays away from Box Springs Road. It's all scheduled to wrap up at 5 in the morning.
1: More and more companies are saying no to GLP-1s.
2: See, I could see myself going on this drug, but I only got like 10 pounds max I could lose. The company shouldn't pay for that. That's just a vanity project.
1: Avoiding diabetes, yes. Bikini body? No.
2: Right. Revenge body? No.
1: Exactly. Exactly.
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1: Earlier in today's show, we welcome back to the program Ashley Hinson, a congresswoman from Iowa who is running for the U.S. Senate in the Hawkeye State. Really important race, tighter than expected. Here's part of my conversation with Ashley Hinson. There was a poll, I know you've seen it, of course, from Marist that just came out a few days ago, at least purporting to show your opponent ahead by 8 points in that race. I must say I'm skeptical of that number, but I know it is too close for comfort scenario, certainly for the Republicans. On the ground, based on what you're seeing, your internal polling, that kind of thing, where does your race stand right now?
2: Yeah, well, first of all, let me say I always run every race like I'm 10 points behind. So that's always been my approach. I go out and I hear from everyone. I've been to all 99 counties in the state. And what I hear from Iowans is that there is more to do to make life more affordable. And I'm the candidate to do that. I bring Iowa common sense to Washington, D.C. And I think we all remember the Seltzer poll from a couple of years ago when they had Kamala winning by, what was it, like 13 points. I mean, it was just ridiculous, and that Trump was way down and Kamala was way up. So I don't think that's right on the ground here in Iowa. But the real poll is what matters to me, is what Iowans are saying. And they want someone who's going to show up, who's going to deliver solutions, who's going to get things done for them. And that's what I am. I believe in fewer taxes, lowering costs, strong borders, ending Washington corruption. And I think that at the end of the day, they'll reject my opponent, who not only decided not to show up to work very much this year, he skipped 58% of the votes at the Iowa Capitol, but the ones he did show up for, he voted like a liberal and voted for taxpayer benefits to go to illegals and kids to change their gender at school. So he's too liberal for our state, and I think Iowans will know that.
1: I want to come back to your opponent, Josh Turek, in a second, but you've made a few headlines in the last 24 hours, joining a growing chorus of Republican candidates saying, all right, Mr. President, we're grateful for a lot of the things that have been accomplished with this conflict in Iran, really destroying and degrading their nuclear program, et cetera, but the costs here at home in terms of energy, I know it's especially sensitive in your state when it comes to diesel. It's a very, very tough pill to swallow for Iowans. And you're saying that it's time to wrap this thing up. What's your thought process there? What does that look like?
2: Yeah, well, first, I think it was about the maximum pressure. So, number one, what we've done to completely weaken Iran and bring it to its knees. But I think we do need to continue to apply that full economic pressure. But I know the president spoke with Iranian leaders this week. I encourage the president to bring this conflict to a decisive and successful end as soon as possible, because I think that's what we need to do. I don't think we need another resolution on the floor of the House to tell us to do that. We need the president to bring it to resolution. And so it is, I'm hearing from farmers back home. We are heading into harvest season. Farmers do use a lot of energy. And frankly, my constituents, you know, everybody's filling up their gas tank, and we all see what's happened there. But I think there are a number of things that we could do. And it's also why I asked for us to go back into session, because I think we need to immediately pass year-round E15, which would open up that fuel source and immediate lower prices at the pump for consumers. In some cases, it's 30 cents cheaper a gallon. That's a huge difference. If you look at E85, which I drove a E85 minivan for more than 10 years, and in most cases, it was more than a dollar cheaper per gallon. So a homegrown energy source that we could turn to right away. But yeah, I think we do need to bring this conflict to an end as soon as possible. And we need to make sure Iran does not have a nuclear weapon. We also need to make sure our allies in the region are protected.
1: You are on the Select Committee on China. It's a big week on that front. Chairman Xi in the United States. What are you looking for? What are the priorities for our country right now in terms of that often adversarial relationship?
2: Yeah, well, I hope the president is calling them out on their malign tactics. I think that it's been very clear that they have continued to say one thing and do another. And if there's one thing that I know President Trump cares about, it's making a good deal. And I just hope that we are making a good deal that understands where China is coming from. And we need to look at what they've done. I have legislation that would hold them accountable for trade crimes, for example. So as we talk about trade deals, if we're going to have duties and tariffs in place, place and they aren't following those, and they're shipping, for example, Chinese steel through Canadian companies to try to sneak it into the United States, that is wrong, and they need to be held accountable for that. So I hope that that's what's happening in some of those private conversations that he's able to have. We need to lower costs. We need to focus on our supply chain. China needs us. We need access to their economy, and we do export a lot of food to them. So I'm hopeful that a deal also makes sure we're respecting American farmers. They've been jerking us around for a long time on trade with soybeans, for example, and so they need to fulfill their end of the deal, and we need the mechanisms to make sure they're held accountable to that.
1: That full discussion with the Republican nominee for Senate in Iowa, Ashley Hinson, available online at GuyBensonShow.com, part of the free podcast, every day, on demand, no charge at all. 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When we come back the home stretch, a travel ordeal this morning, a violation of, I'd say, airplane etiquette, the likes of which I may have never experienced before. I'll tell you about it next.
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2: 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So I've been doing quite a lot of traveling, you may have noticed, over the last couple of weeks, and that will continue for the next couple of weeks, because while I was on parental leave over the summer, a lot of stuff that I would normally have done and scheduled things got shoved into the fall, right? So it's squeezed into September and October, so I'm kind of making up for that time away. And that time away was 100% worth it. I regret nothing at all with our brand new daughter. It was amazing, but it's sort of paying the price to some extent on the back end, and it just is what it is, right? This is what I do, and it's fine. So on Monday, I was in Iowa, home yesterday, then in Pittsburgh, as I mentioned today. Getting home from Iowa was a little bit tricky because with this show, obviously the show must go on, a lot of flight times unavailable to me. Again, totally fine, but it requires planning. So my plan, my itinerary, was to leave Iowa, leave Des Moines on Monday evening, and then fly home, not direct because those flights were earlier in the day, via Minneapolis. So I had to fly an airline that I don't typically fly, right? I'm a United person. I talk about that with some frequency. And it did not go as planned. I'll just say that. When we got to Minneapolis, things seemed to be on track. But then we boarded the flight and sat there for a while, and the time was ticking away. Then the dreaded maintenance people come on the plane. And it's like, that's never good. And then, sure enough, they told us to all get all of our belongings and get off the airplane because they weren't going to fly it, and they were going to wait for another plane. So we were all just milling around for quite some time by the gate. It's starting to get late, so a lot of the establishments are closing at the airport. I was just, you know, waiting there doing some work. We were waiting for a plane to land from Texas and then deplane all those people, then clean the plane, and then reload us up. Eventually, it finally got off the ground and ended up getting home and into bed probably around 2:30 in the morning Eastern time. That's when I got home. Also, a whole ordeal with Uber, because there were very few Ubers available for whatever reason in D.C. by the time I landed. It was very, very late. So not ideal. Suboptimal, I would say. I would note very quickly, sitting right in front of me on the flight, like the row in front of me, Senator Amy Klobuchar of Minnesota. She was commuting back to Washington, D.C., and she was doing her thing. I actually ended up watching a few episodes of Veep with Julia Louis-Dreyfus, who has infamously in the show, the character Selina Meyer has these blow-ups, these, you know, infuriated rants at her staff. And I'm sort of like glancing over at Klobuchar, who you can Google some of the stories about her. I think she's, on the scale of things, a fairly reasonable Democrat, as things go these days, but you can just Google Klobuchar salad comb. And if you hadn't heard that story, you're welcome. So those were some travel difficulties Monday into Tuesday, but made it work. Everything was fine. This morning, I had to come here to Pittsburgh. I have an event this evening with Americans for Prosperity. Very excited for that. And in order, once again, to make everything time out properly and have plenty of time to do the show, etc., it was an early morning flight. And because of schedules and that sort of thing, once again, this was an airline that I do not typically fly. And I'm not here to dump on the other airlines. I won't even go out of my way to mention that they were Delta and American respectively, because United has its flaws. All the airlines have their problems. I just feel like they've been a little bit concentrated with me in recent weeks when they're non-United flights. For whatever reason, it's like I'm being punished. It's like I'm cheating on United, and I'm getting the wrath of like the airline gods or something. So this flight this morning, even though being like the first flight out very early, was delayed. Unfortunate, you know, being exhausted and just sleep deprived and sitting there, not getting on the plane, not the greatest thing ever, but it's fine. And everything was on time enough that I was not starting to get anxious about, you know, being able to do the show or anything like that. So in the scheme of things, everything was just fine. But then I got on the plane and I experienced something that I had never experienced before. And this would be sort of just an air travel etiquette thing. So they're sticklers about how many different items you can bring on the plane with you without checking a bag or being charged. In fact, this very same airline had given me a very hard time about a garment bag at one point. I did not have one with me today. These are more details than you know. But I just had my roll-on bag, which they checked at the gate to put under the plane because it's a small airplane and they couldn't accommodate a bag that size in the overhead bins. And then my personal item, which was my laptop bag, totally within the realm of the rules and all of that. I get to my seat in the 18th row, and I have the aisle seat. Normally I'm a window seat guy, but just by nature of this booking, it was done by someone else. Fine, it was an aisle seat. Short flight, so it didn't really bother me. I go to sit down, and I go to take my laptop bag and put it in the seat in front of me, which is your sort of designated space, right? You've got one item can go in the overhead bin if it fits, and then you've got the seat in front of you. And when I go to do that, I notice that there's already a piece of luggage there. And the woman next to me who's seated already and on the window, she has apparently taken her seat in front of her space, that slot, and also mine for her stuff, which is just like a big no. That's not how any of this works. And so I'm sort of having this thought, what do I say? Do I say anything? Ultimately, it wasn't that full of a flight. Maybe I could move my seat. I could probably just put my computer bag up in one of the overhead bins. That's the path of least resistance. So what I end up doing is kind of like looking and making a bit of a production of looking down there and noticing rather conspicuously, so she would pay attention, that there was something in my space. And she looks at me and she just says, oh, it wouldn't fit up there. As if that was a perfectly acceptable explanation for why she had taken my spot and went back to her phone and like did not interact with me for the remainder of the flight. So, you know, I texted one of my friends who I complain with about airline stuff. Usually I keep this stuff private instead of just exposing or inflicting all of this on you. I was like, I've never seen this before. What do I do? And she was all up in arms. She's like, you got to hit the flight attendant call button. You got to fight on this. This is crazy. That's unacceptable. I will tell you, I took the coward's way out. I did not want to create some sort of incident. I saw that there was another row that was empty near me, and I could make a little beeline for one of those seats if I felt it were necessary. I just put my bag up top. It fit fine. And I just decided to avoid a confrontation, especially because the flight was like maybe an hour. It was a very short flight. And so I'm like, maybe I'll get a little catnap in. It won't be the end of the world. But if it were longer, right, and if the flight were full, probably a different story. There's just two additional details to this. Number one, and this is where I started to maybe regret or think twice about my decision. She at one point was sort of giving me these looks and looking down, judging me because my feet, my sneakers were on her bag. Like kind of, she didn't say it out loud, but the message, the body language is like, hey, be careful. Your feet are on my stuff. I want to be like, they're there because I'm tall and my shoes go underneath the seat in front of me, which is where you have chosen to put your item, ma'am. This is not my problem. My feet belong there. Your stuff does not. I did not say those things to her. I'm saying them now. Maybe just getting them out of my system. Then the other thing was, when I landed, we get to Pittsburgh. By the way, beautiful airport. I'm not sure if this is completely renovated or totally new, but it's gorgeous. And I was out on the curb waiting for my Uber to pick me up and take me where I need to go. And we had a lovely reunion. Yours truly and the woman who was seated next to me. She was also waiting for a ride share. We did not exchange any words, but I did, since we were outside now in daylight, I did actually notice something that I had not noticed on the flight itself. The bag that was underneath her seat in front of her, like her actual designated slot, which I believe was pink, the one in front of me was red. The pink bag, she had sort of propped up in a certain way, and I glanced over and I saw it move. And I looked closer, and there was some sort of small creature in that bag. Perhaps a cat, perhaps a small dog. To its credit, it was silent during the flight, so I did not know that there was an animal in that bag. But that's just one additional wrinkle to this entire experience. Christine, we have less than a minute. Was I right? Was I right to avoid confrontation and just deal with it for the hour and suck it up? Or should I have, in your parlance, gone Jersey on her?
1: I would have gone Jersey. I would have pulled her bag out. I would have put it right on her lap. And I would have told her, you need to find a new place. This is my space. You are very, very kind. Although I'm dying to know what kind of creature was in there.
2: I wasn't in an asking sort of mood. Like, hey, so cute.
1: Hey there, seat buddy.
2: Yeah, I did not. I was like, you know what? Let me just move. Let me get away.
1: You are very good because I personally would never have been able. I mean, and then her looking at you.
2: Yeah, that was the thing that, and I don't want to attribute to her that. Maybe I was just interpreting that, but I think that was the message, like, hey, watch where you're putting your feet. I'm like, it's where they're supposed to be. So, again, if it had been a sold-out flight or a longer flight, I think I would have played it differently. But in this case, I just kind of put up the white flag and was like, whatever, it'll be fine. It's a short period of time. It's not worth it. So instead, I have imposed this entire experience on a national audience. I'm not sure if that's the healthier way of dealing with it, actually, but that's the choice that I made. Back here tomorrow on The Guy Benson Show, our Thursday edition coming your way. Same time, same place. We'll talk to you then. You know, I wasn't in an asking sort of mood. I'm like,
1: seat buddy.
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4: 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This thing heats up to 1,000 degrees in just 3 minutes, which makes grilling something you can do even on a work night. These things are 100% made in the USA, right down in Whittier. 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
10: Some U.S. states, including California, may have added non-citizens to voter rolls. Dina Koniak has more.
11: Over 30,000 have been added since 2000 because of software problems and mistakes during driver's license and state ID processing. That according to records reviewed by Reuters. Experts say the numbers are too small to affect election outcomes, and it's unclear how many non-citizens actually voted. The findings suggest most cases were accidental, not organized fraud, raising doubts about stricter proof of citizenship laws. President Trump and others claim without evidence that non-citizen voting is widespread and want stricter voting laws.
10: Governor Gavin Newsom has signed Gabriel's Law to boost protections for children in California. And Fleet Week returns to San Francisco next month with its popular air shows and waterfront events. That's the latest. I'm Rick Mayfield.
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8: 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Gary McNamara and Eric Harley talk about everything from politics to social issues and news of the day. 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
3: All across America, we are Red Eye Radio. He is Eric Harley and I'm Gary McNamara. Welcome. All right, two things to start off the show before we get to the meat and potatoes, high-carb content of the show. First off, I heard yesterday driving into work and, I saw this over the last couple of days on X. It was all over the place.
4: Yeah.
3: You know, the worst songs of all time. And so, you know what the worst song it was in that one particular poll? I mean, who knows how legitimate it is, whatever. I mean,
4: right.
3: It's all subjective, but the worst song was We Built This City, Starship.
4: Oh, yeah. These were the worst number song, worst songs to go number one.
3: Is that, oh, okay.
4: Yeah.
3: Worst songs to go number one.
4: Yeah.
3: Okay.
4: Yeah.
3: Okay.
4: Yeah.
3: That, and
4: I saw that meme. Yeah.
3: And so driving into work and I hear a commercial using that song that said, "We built this for comfort." And it was it quilted northern quilted toilet paper?
4: Well,
3: I'm not kidding you. I burst out.
4: If you're going to build anything for comfort, that's going to be it, right?
3: I know. I just burst out laughing.
4: Seriously.
3: And the other thing is, I've done things in my life that I consider heart stopping. All right.
4: Mm-hmm.
3: For example, when I went up with the Thunderbirds, in an F-16.
4: Mm-hmm.
3: You know, when I sat there and looked into the mouth of Mount St. Helens and hiked the mud flows. When I flipped and crashed the race car at Texas Motor Speedway, you know, some of the things I've done, you know, being in the international sailing race, crewing for them because I knew the best sailor in the world at that point, and he did business with the radio station that I worked at. All great stuff. Nothing compared to yesterday.
4: Mm-hmm.
3: I'm getting my echocardiogram.
4: Mm-hmm.
3: And, you know, they're doing it. And they got the thing on your chest, the ultrasound, whatever.
4: Yeah.
3: I'm like, wonder if I can see it. So I turned my head and it was right there. There's my heart beating.
4: Yeah.
3: Most amazing thing ever. Most amazing thing. And then they colorized it so you can see both chambers. You can see the non-oxygen blood, which they call blue blood, which really is not blue.
4: Mm-hmm.
3: But they put the color blue on it to show the difference.
4: Right.
3: And so I can see the blood flowing through my heart. Now I'm watching this, not realizing it's in real time in my heart. And it took about, you know, and it's my heart. And it took me about 10 seconds and I went, I actually said it. I went, oh my God, that's my heart in real time. That's what's going on right now. Blew me away. Absolutely blew me away.
4: Yeah.
3: And all I could think is, life, intelligent design, all that stuff.
4: Yeah.
3: Because you're just like, how the hell does that thing keep on going?
4: Yeah.
3: It was really one of the most incredible moments of my life watching your own heartbeat and the blood actually pump, you know, in and out of your heart. That was just mind-boggling to me. It just shows me how, you know, how precious all life is. That's what it actually did. I went, wow, my God, life is precious.
4: Yeah, I remember seeing the first couple of ultrasounds of babies.
3: Oh, I can imagine that. Yeah. That has to be mind-blowing.
4: And it wasn't somebody who I knew that was pregnant. I would just walk into strangers having these ultrasounds. I just thought I'd just walk into the room, check it out.
3: He's creepy.
4: And, well, you know, I thought, why not?
3: knock, knock. You almost did a Beavis there. It was sort of like a...
5: That looks like a baby.
3: Beavis would do something like that.
5: And an ultrasound. Let's go see it.
4: My son...
5: Fire.
4: Pulled his... So he's in the ultrasound. He takes his hand, which is down by his side. He's still in the womb. Takes his hand down by his side, pulls it up. It's pointed like a gun. I couldn't tell any of the liberal doctors this. Pointed like a gun and then puts it back in his holster. I still have that. I still have that ultrasound. And I thought, all right, he's going to have to be one of those, like, those trick shooters, you know, mm-hmm. where you go to a, I don't know where you even go these days to see one. Probably at the Fort Worth Stock Show. Probably the only place you could go. But I thought to myself, that's going to have to be his career. He has a pretty good shot. But then, I mean, just throughout the years with grandchildren, and from that point on, it was mostly like recordings. I wasn't actually in the room, mm-hmm. You know. And so then, like watching when the twins were born. I was we're at a trade show downtown Dallas. My daughter goes into labor, and then I have to leave. You have to stay behind and do some work there at the trade show.
3: I'll never forget that. Yeah,
4: and it was that was in August of 2006. They just turned 20.
3: Wow!
4: Last month, and so twins, and they put them in the same glass bassinet, facing each other.
3: Oh.
4: As they wheeled them out of delivery down to the nursery, and they were talking to each other. They were already vocalizing. They both were vocalizing. And I think they were saying, this is the guy that has all the money. But I have the video from one of my old phones.
3: Oh, gosh, no, they're liberals?
4: Yeah, right. This is... That guy up there filming us, he's the one with all the money. And it was, I have this in one of my old phones, and it's one of the most amazing things that you'll see. But yeah, you think of things like intelligent design and how things work. I've had, I don't know how many MRIs over the years. One MRI I had was head to toe, and it was over 6 hours long. And good thing that my left ear is almost deaf. Because that noise probably would have gotten to me, but it didn't for some reason. Maybe because I was in a heavy metal band and the noise I created mm-hmm. in my band was worse than an MRI, quite frankly. But you look at the images that they pull, you know, with today's technology and what they can do and the tests that they can do. And it's amazing. Well, watching them work with my dad last week, you know, it's amazing. And they were... All of the doctors were incredible because he's, you know, so far he's not had any cognitive issues. And so he's aware of everything going on at the moment. He's aware of all of his meds that he has to take. And, you know, he's been battling cancer since November of 22. And all of these things, but it's, you know, he's like on it, but I'm freaking out over the technology, but also... The ability of the body to heal. I've had a lung collapse and then it heals. In my case, it healed itself. I mean, with help from doctors, but I mean, no surgery was required. The tissue healed. And thank goodness I'm a non-smoker. And they told me that repeatedly. But those things, when you look at that, when you, how your body heals, how your body responds, even in later years, you think, my gosh.
3: Was that a shot at me?
4: You know, well, I mean.
3: In later years?
4: In much, much, much, much later years. No, but I mean, it's, you know, you think about that. Think about where, like, what you've put your body through, all of us, you know, well, at varying degrees, whether it's injuries. You mentioned the things that you've done in terms of the adrenaline kick. For me, it was getting on a bull. It wasn't so much the adrenaline as it was the earth coming up to meet my face so quickly.
3: When you rode a bull?
4: Yeah, when I rode a bull.
3: I've never done that, and I will never do that.
4: Well, I never should have done it. My buddy Eddie talked me into it. We trained for, it must have been, I don't know, an hour, but a full hour. But you think about all the dumb things we've done over the years, but all the things you do to the human body goes through even without any kind of like severe injury. But then, you know, you think about disease, whatever it might be, and injury and all of that, and the ability to heal. When I was, who was it? Somebody, I think it was one of the, it was the wide right for San Francisco, and they said he's going to be out for 10 weeks for the 49ers. He's going to be out for 10 weeks because of surgery. 10 weeks? If you operate.
3: You said the wide right?
4: Yeah. I think it was it wide right or wide receiver? Wide receiver.
3: Wide receiver.
4: Wide receiver, yeah. Wide right. I'm thinking of the Super Bowl.
3: You're thinking the Bills and Norwood here?
4: I'm thinking of Bills and Norwood. Wide right. The wide receiver. And he's going to be out for 10 weeks. And I'm thinking 10 weeks for surgery? No. 10 weeks? And it's because, first of all, I thought about that Canadian story that we did, the waiting list in Canada.
3: Yeah.
4: Well, athletes have their, I mean, they have their own medical system. You know, these professional athletes have to.
3: Oh, yeah. They've got their own doctors.
4: You know, their own doctors, their own medical facility to take care of all of that because they need the players back on the field.
3: But what got to me was, you know, once I set up and I was talking, you know, to the, you know, the technicians that were just, that were great. And I just said, that was amazing. Oh, that's the most amazing thing that's ever happened to me in my life, watching my own heartbeat and watching the blood flow through it.
4: Mm-hmm.
3: And by the way, everything's fine. It was just routine scanning at my age. There was, you know, so just so people know. And I just said, and I'm just sitting here thinking, I almost died at birth. My lungs collapsed.
4: Mm-hmm.
3: My lungs collapsed when I was born and I had a hernia at the same time. They didn't think I was going to make it, the first day that I was born. So seeing a heart pump, and this Sunday I turned 71 to watch it and think about it, and then tell them, you know, about my dad being 100 years old and a heart pumping for 100 years and 5 months. And you just, how incredible that is, just life. I was almost lost for words. It was just a thing like, my God, the human body is a damn miracle.
4: Yeah.
3: It really, when you think about it, it really, really is. So that was it was one of the best days of my life yesterday, even before they gave me the results. And of course, my cardiologist said, if there's anything wrong, we'll give you a call. So I'm out doing long work. I come back in. There's a call. Yeah. And, you know, I'm reading the message. We need to talk to you right now. I'm like, oh, no, they said they're only going to call if there's a problem. Otherwise, I'll see him at the follow-up meeting. I call back. They go, oh, just wanted to let you know. Everything's fine.
4: Yeah.
3: You're fine. I'm like,
4: yeah.
3: Oh, God. But that, like, minute there before, you know, when I was calling back, actually, I was still fine because I knew my heart was, I knew it was fine. But that was all good stuff. But we do have, with all the bad news you're hearing about Republicans and everything, we do have some good news.
4: Yeah?
3: Right, yep.
4: Okay.
3: Ready for this?
4: Sure.
3: We'll start with good news.
4: All right.
3: You guys are just all negative on everything. No, we just report what's going on.
4: Yeah. Also, shut up.
3: Yes. Even amid voter frustration over the economy and the Iran war, Republicans remain more popular than Democrats heading into Election Day, according to a new NBC poll. Republicans have a net favorability rating 8 points higher than Democrats, according to the latest NBC News poll.
4: Okay. All right.
3: The GOP is viewed favorably by 36% and unfavorably by 49%, while Democrats fare even worse, 29% favorable and 50% unfavorable. Hmm.
4: Now, let's hope that this is one time that NC gets their poll right.
3: By the way, that's 7 points, not 8.
4: Okay.
3: They said 8. All right. 8, that's 7. With pollsters predicting President Donald Trump's party is in trouble, the poll raises an obvious question. Why aren't Democrats benefiting more from voter dissatisfaction? Jeff Horwitt, a Democrat pollster whose firm Hart Research Associates helped conduct the NBC News survey, acknowledge that the Democratic Party remains in a terrible position as a brand nationally. Well, I mean, it's because, you know, look, it's because the things that they believe are so insane, and that sits in the back of people's minds.
4: Yeah.
3: People are worried about the economy, and that's the whole thing. That's why I can't predict this kind of election. Well, I don't really predict elections because each one is unique in its own way.
4: Right.
3: Because the economy is killing, and its prices. And I saw Republicans out there yesterday. But the latest prediction for the GDP is 5.1%. Why aren't we talking about the great economic news? Because every time you bring it up, people, and you say the economy's doing great, people say mine isn't. So every time you bring up the good news, Biden did the same thing. But this is great, and this is great. And we said it back then. The only thing that matters is prices. That's it. If it was, I don't even think the Iran, I don't think the Iran war would lose the Republicans in November if it wasn't for prices.
4: Right.
3: I don't think it would, because I think most people understand about, you know, Iran. But it's the prices. On the Democrat side, it's the insanity. For example, on the radical transgender movement yesterday, you know, the hearings that they had again. No Democrat showed.
4: No
3: questions, no witnesses, nothing. They know they can't argue the point. It's the most misogynist thing I've ever seen in my lifetime covering politics from any political party. It's absolute hate for biological women. It's misogyny. It's women hatred. And they know they can't defend it, so they just don't show up.
4: Right.
3: And it's just, I mean, to me, it's just incredible. And then I think people understand also the identity politics, that they judge people by groups and not individuals. You see the things that they promote, destroying the Constitution, still defunding the police, defunding the military. And people look at it and go, my God, these people are nuts.
4: Well,
3: there's a great debate going on, even though we don't think the Republicans are doing great on the economy.
4: Well,
3: these people are crazy. Would they actually improve it or not?
4: Where's the worst threat? The worst threat is Democrats getting power again. And if they get power again, they're going to go bonkers, and they're going to do it fast. They'll do everything they can to pack the court. They'll do everything they can to implement as much as they can
3: of
4: the DSA.
3: Be tough to pack the court because they can't do that for.
4: Well, that's what I'm saying. Yeah. They're going to make every effort to move in that direction. They're going to make every effort to do the entire DSA list.
3: Yeah.
4: Now, they can't do that without, again, doing away with the Constitution.
3: And then they're going to go after Trump because they're going to try to impeach him again. People say, well, why would they do that? The DSA doesn't want to do it.
4: But those are their promises.
3: But no, I believe they will do it. And I believe they will do it because
4: I'm talking about what I was saying. Yeah. These are their promises of what is each side promising? Right now, the GOP isn't delivering, but what is the left promising to do? Those promises become threats very quickly, and I think that's a problem, and that's the reason the Democrats aren't benefiting more from what's going on with the GOP. The GOP's got to get it in order, but too late for the midterm.
3: It's too late.
4: We'll see what they do for 28.
3: Yep.
4: But you can't fix what's going on with the left.
3: We are Red Eye Radio.
4: Brought to you by Hotshot Secret.
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We are Red Eye Radio. He is Eric Carlin. I'm Gary McNamara. Welcome in. Good morning. An explanation of the polls. We got to do this every election season. And after some of the response that I know that I got here in the last day, we'll bring that up again. Plus, the president and Iran again. Here we go. China also all on the way.

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1: KABC. Southern California could begin to feel the impact of Hurricane Polo early next week. Here's Daniel Martindale.
2: The storm, which is back down to a Category 4, is still one of the strongest hurricanes ever recorded in the Pacific. It's expected to stay away from land and turn toward the northwest, but powerful surf could arrive at the same time as high tides early next week, increasing the risk of coastal flooding and erosion. Several beaches were already reshaped earlier this month when Hurricane Marie caused a powerful swell, which also damaged homes in places like Malibu, Long Beach, and Dana Point.
1: California's high-speed rail project facing another delay, with community groups near Merced demanding work stop on a planned station. The groups argue that the rail authority broke state law by changing the planned train route that was already approved by the legislature. And a growing number of California's mail-in ballots are being rejected as late, as according to a recent study from the Public Policy Institute of California. That's the latest. I'm Mark Mayfield.
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1: Are you an over-apologizer? A lot of people say, I'm sorry, all day long, for asking a question, for someone else bumping into them, for things that aren't even their fault. Researchers who study this say women tend to do it more, often out of a genuine desire not to be a burden to anyone. But here's the catch. When you apologize for everything, you inadvertently dilute the apologies that really matter. And a constant reflexive sorry can make you come across as less sure of yourself than you really are. Now, one expert we talked to recommends this. Before the word slips out, pause and ask yourself, did I actually do something that warrants an apology? If the answer is yes, then own it fully. And remember that a real apology is less about the words than the change that follows. If the answer is no, maybe don't say sorry. Find another word instead. I'm Dr. Sanjay Gupta, helping you live a better life.
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1: And he is Eric Cronin. I'm Gary McNamara. Download our Red Eye Radio app today, and you can listen when you choose. You know, yesterday we looked at some of the polling numbers out there. We looked at some polling numbers that actually are positive for Republicans to start the show.
2: Mm-hmm.
1: And, of course, yesterday when we were talking about the polling numbers and the challenges the Republicans face, the first thing that, we got, even after we said, look, it doesn't matter whether I believe the polls or you believe the polls. It's the fact that Republicans believe those polls and apparently their own internal polls are showing the same thing. That's why they're acting like they're acting. We do not create the polls. We have never said that the polls are completely accurate. We said if you look at, because we know that's ridiculous, we said if you look at all of the polls, though, from Republican to Democrat, and they all seem to be moving in one direction, that's something that you should be concerned about, either in a positive or a negative way.
2: Mm-hmm.
1: Doesn't matter. I mean, people hear what they want to hear. You guys promoting these fake polls? Not promoting anything. We're telling you what the polls say and how the Republicans are responding to them and the stories from Republicans and the things that they're doing just, you know, weeks before the midterm are an indication that they agree with the polls. So it doesn't matter, as I said yesterday, and I just wish sometimes people would actually listen to what we say and not what they think we say, is the fact that it doesn't matter whether I believe in the polls or you believe in the polls, or whether you say, I've never been polled, I've never been polled before. So it doesn't matter whether we believe that or not, or whatever, you know, thing you want to say that to try to convince people that polls are not accurate. They may not be, but it's how the people that are running for office and the party, that either party, how they respond at that particular point and whether what they say matches what the polls say. That's what we bring to you.
2: Yeah.
1: So just wanted to make that, you know, very, very, very simple, because that's not complicated and it's not us. We don't really make many predictions. And when we do, that's because it's so slam dunk. But I don't know what's going to happen in this election. I don't know. As the NBC poll said, and what we have found out, too, people agree with polls that agree with their opinion. And they disagree with polls that doesn't agree with their opinions. They don't really know, you know, how the poll was done.
2: Right.
1: It's just like, well, I don't believe polls if they don't agree with me.
2: Mm-hmm. Right.
1: So there you go.
2: All right.
1: So but the latest NBC poll says the Republicans remain more popular than Democrats overall favorability. But is that what's going to change the election? Will it be the actual issues? Will it be the economy? Will it be the fact of the Democrats, the public believes, are bat soup crazy on the issues?
2: Well, you know, there's the problem is that the Democrats have is that, who was it, Ron White? You can't fix stupid. You can't fix crazy when it's gone this far. When it comes to the economy, I don't know if people are willing to hold out more or longer for hope when it comes to pricing. But is the holdout for pricing a better choice than going with what you know is absolute radical?
1: And you really believe, this is the thing for independents, do independents really believe that if the Democrats get into power, that what they believe, which is socialism and even more taxation and more spending, is going to get you where you want to get? Now, we have said that the public, for the most part, looks at the president in power and blames them for the economy, if it's good or if it's bad. And as we've stated, you can't ignore prices because that's people's own personal economy. But when the Republicans say, look at the insane inflation that started during the Biden administration, there's a significant portion of people that remember that. They remember inflation at, you know, 9%. So will they say, all right, let's give the Republicans a couple more years, you know, on this because the Democrats are crazy? We'll get to some of the audio cuts from the hearing yesterday from women that are like, my God, what in the hell's going on?
2: Yeah.
1: You know, with Democrats, why won't they protect women? And we've always stated that there is a benchmark there. You know, the Democrats will say, well, they keep bringing it up. It's not really an issue at all. They keep bringing it up in order to hide the economy. Well, some may. We don't. We bring it up for one reason and one reason only. If you are not willing at all to be a critical thinker, to look at something that is so clear, it's so self-evident to people what a woman is and a man is, and you refuse to do it when you can't define a woman, when you promote hate, absolute misogyny towards biological women, threatening them. When the whole argument from the left is so bat soup crazy on an issue like this, if it's a nothing burger for the Democrats, if they believe that it's something that Republicans are using just in order to hide the bad economic situation, and that's not true because people know the Republicans have been against this for a significant period of time.
2: Hmm.
1: But if you're willing to hold an opinion there that is so destructive, so hateful, and you won't back off on it, and you know it's the wrong opinion because you don't have a member of Congress that's willing to talk about it and be put under cross-examination as to why they believe they're right on it, people think if they're going to be this crazy here, how crazy will they be? If they actually wish to get rid of the police, as they've said, how crazy will they be on other issues? If they want to get rid of the military, if they want to destroy the Constitution, you know, why do I believe that they would be better on the economy?
2: Well, no, that's the whole point I was making earlier before the break is look at the promises from the two sides. And the GOP has, you know, again, gotten out of line with conservatives on things they want to do and what they promised in Dallas and, you know, families getting thousands of dollars. Is that the question is what they're promising fixable, changeable on the fly? And of course it is. Look at the history, the recent history, the last several years from the left, from the radicals. Does anyone believe that's going to change and they're going to pull back and go the opposite direction? They would have to go back the opposite direction for years for people to gain trust in them. They're losing their own for a reason, because their promises, while they may never happen, they're going to keep aiming for. And they will do anything and everything along the way to get one step closer to accomplishing their goals. So there are the two sides. The promises made from the left send our society into chaos. The promises made from the right, a little bit of overshooting, under-delivering, and can be fixed if the party knows what it's doing. And if they don't, then politically they'll see the fallout from that. The question is, where does the independent put their bet?
1: And you actually see it right now, especially on the economy and prices and tariffs. You have now, because Republicans believe they may lose the midterm, you know, they're looking at this saying, we shouldn't do this. You've got, Rand Paul now told Newsmax he plans on running in 28. I started thinking, what's going to be a year from now? Because a year from now, you'll actually have the primary debates will have started already.
2: Yeah, yes.
1: By the time we get to late September.
2: Right.
1: Sometimes they start as early as August or early September.
2: Right.
1: We have the early debate.
2: Yeah.
1: Well, that means you may have DeSantis, you have Cruz, you have Rand Paul.
2: Mm-hmm.
1: What do they have all in common? They actually believe in fiscal conservatism. They disagree with where this administration has gone. So those voices are already out there, especially on economics, because that's the problem that Republicans really have. Republicans don't have the problem on the social issues at all.
2: No,
1: it's simply inflation. That's it.
2: Right.
1: And what have you done to lower prices versus prices still rising? And as has been brought up, it's cumulative. So if you have 3% inflation now, it's different than because it's cumulative over everything over the last 6 years. People still feel it. But that's it for Republicans when you think about it. Not that I agree with the Republicans on everything else, but that's really it. If you don't have that on the issues, on all the major issues that where the DSA is going and where the Democratic Party is going, it's landslide numbers in favor of Republicans.
2: Yes.
1: When you get
2: right
1: to the actual issues
2: right
1: and say, what do you think about this issue?
2: Right.
1: And that's been the frustrating thing for us sitting here, is we saw this coming, not because we're smart.
2: It was inevitable.
1: But it's just knowing basic economics and how things actually work in the real world, and not practicing tribalism, not saying, well, this person can defy economics because I'm tribal and I love him. Mm-hmm. I'm sorry, it doesn't cut it in the real world.
2: Right.
1: Your name doesn't matter in the real world.
2: Right.
1: Your party doesn't matter in the real world.
2: Your actions matter.
1: Yeah, your actions, that's it.
2: And the promise of what the left would do in terms of actions.
1: And I believe, by the way, I believe them.
2: Because they are to be believed.
1: Why would you be so bat soup crazy, so bizarre, so racist, so misogynist? You know, with the anti-Semitism, identity politics, the radical transgender movement. Why would you be so crazy on issues that the American public has landslide numbers against what you believe and keep promoting it if you didn't believe in it?
2: There's a reason that Sunny Hostin came out and said she's for the insanity defense. In fact, was a holdout juror in a major case years ago.
1: Yeah.
2: She admitted that. And I thought to myself, yeah, I believe that.
1: Yeah.
2: I believe that.
1: You know, look at the lesbian bar in Massachusetts. If you want to see where liberalism has taken people right in this country,
2: look at what's going on in kids' schools. Look at what they want to do put in front of your children.
1: Yep. And then lie about it.
2: And then lie about it.
1: That's what the ACLU does.
2: And then have the media lie about it to no end. And anytime that someone comes in and tries to build a newsroom with actual journalists, they're the enemy.
1: Yeah. The ACLU, in their ad, I've talked about this. The others, they want to ban books.
2: Yeah.
1: No, they want age-appropriate material for children.
2: Right.
1: They're not banning books. They're trying to make it sound like you're banning books from adults. We've always censored what our children see.
2: Right. Yes.
1: We've always done that.
2: Right.
1: Age-appropriate.
2: Right.
1: Let them grow up.
2: Right.
1: And they try to twist it, as the ACLU does, to raise money by stating that the other side wishes to ban books. And it's the number one thing that they hit you with in that ad to raise money.
2: Yep. Yep.
1: We are Red Eye Radio.
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0: We are on our radio. He's Eric Carlin. I'm Gary McNamara. And Eric, the crazy stories keep coming out every single day. In fact, we got three of them coming up. We've talked about two of them. One, the Nicole Hannah Jones story about sending her daughter to a public school.
1: Yeah.
0: And then her daughter being furious because she didn't have the basic skills and she could have gone if she had the choice because the parents are rich to send her. Nicole Hannah Jones wrote the 1619 project for the New York Times, which was bogus and based on lies and everything. It's been severely criticized. And so she sent her child to a public school in order to help the public schools, and her daughter was furious at her because she didn't get an education. They kept passing her, and she didn't have the minimum qualifications. When she went to go to another high school, she had to go to private tutoring. That's how bad off it was.
1: Yeah.
0: And then the Boston Globe lesbian bar story that we talked about, and then my favorite, the Palestinian Rachel Dolezal.
1: Yeah.
0: A woman who claimed to be part black and Arab in order to promote her anti-Israel, anti-Semitism, turned out to being white and Jewish.
1: Yeah.
0: Who was privileged and rich.
1: Yes.
0: Very successful, had privilege and wealth. The only thing that would have made it better, and we'll get into the specifics of it, is I thought when I first read the story, it was Rachel Dolezal that she had gone.
1: The actual Rachel Dolezal.
0: The actual Rachel Dolezal for a second. I go,
1: yeah.
0: No, wait a minute. No, is that it? And it wasn't, but still, how crazy.
1: It is.
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10: A former top aide to Governor Newsom is pushing back her court date again. Jason Campidonia explains.
11: Dana Williamson is facing 30 years in prison and $1 million fine for her role in a scheme to steal money from a dormant political campaign account that had belonged to Javier Becerra. She had been due in court this week, but she claims that she's having health issues related to a recent liver transplant. Apparently, prosecutors are trying to find a prison facility where she'll be able to receive future medical care. A status conference is now scheduled for next month.
10: Governor Newsom is signing 7 bills related to regulating data centers in California. The bills give state and local officials more power to control data centers, energy, water, and land use. And the Department of Justice says UC San Francisco's medical school gave preference to Black and Latino applicants over white and Asian applicants. This is part of a larger investigation into University of California admissions. That's the latest. I'm Mark Mayfield.
12: 91 eastbound at 710. All lanes are still closed after an earlier reckless racing event ended in a crash and a suspect fleeing on foot. They still have all drivers diverting at Long Beach Boulevard for the moment, and things are backed up pretty good as you approach. Might want to take an alternate route through that area. Also, on the 5 northbound, just past the 710, there's a little pocket of slowing. They have a lane or two closed for some road work in that area, and it's slow going past Dodger Stadium.
3: Meanwhile, in California,
13: I hope teachers can get all the abortion vacations they want. On those national holidays, is Planned Parenthood even open?
14: Rock says California has some of the most expansive abortion access in the United States. You can pretty much get one anywhere but the airport.
13: Unless they want to convert one of those lactation lounges.
3: Shining a spotlight on the insane asylum that is modern day California. 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
3: 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Gary McNamara and Eric Harley talk about everything from politics to social issues and news of the day. 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
25: All across America, I'm Gary McNamara. He's Eric Harley. 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We are Red Eye Radio.
26: Welcome.
25: All right, so here we go. I mean, there were really just this week. We're not even to Friday yet.
26: No, we're not.
25: And three of the most craziest stories just to show you where liberalism is going.
26: Yeah.
25: New York Post had this. Also, I guess Philadelphia Inquirer is doing a lot of research on this.
26: Mm-hmm.
25: A woke anti-Israel teacher and activist who claimed to be part black and Arab has been dubbed the Palestinian Rachel Dolezal. Remember, Rachel Dolezal was part of the NAACP and pretended she was black.
26: Right.
25: Put on blackface.
26: Yes.
25: Excuse me. Bronze face, I guess, is the more accepted.
26: Yeah.
25: accepted.
26: Yes.
25: This is a different woman who was dubbed the Palestinian Rachel Dolezal after she was outed for being white, a white Jewish woman who hid her privileged identity as she led anti-Semitic protest. Hannah Gunn, a Philadelphia teacher, was forced to confess she was a white woman of significant privilege and wealth after fellow leftist activist grew suspicious of her background and confronted her about it. She said, quote, "I lied about my identity and I've been lying for years. I have no Palestinian or Tunisian heritage," she wrote in her self-aggrandizing apology on Instagram. "I am a white woman of significant privilege and wealth. Anyone who supported me was manipulated and should not be judged as a result of their support for me." A staunch figure in the far-left activist circles in Philadelphia, Hannah Gunn portrayed herself as a mixed-race woman with black and Palestinian heritage. In reality, she is white, and get this, she is white and Israeli, according to friends.
26: Yes.
25: That's the best part of it.
26: Right.
25: Gunn has been a ringleader for anti-Semitic, anti-Israel protests based in Philadelphia public schools, according to a local watchdog group. who branded Philadelphia's leading anti-Semite on a mobile billboard parked outside the school where she worked. One of Gahn's former classmates at the University of Pennsylvania said she was known in college as a self-proclaimed white Jewish woman with family in the occupied West Bank, the Philadelphia Inquirer posted. I watched her sudden transformation after she returned to Philly from the Peace Corps in Rwanda. She was clearly making herself look darker using makeup and fake tan and speaking using African-American vernacular English, the classmate said.
2: Oh, my God.
25: In one video from December of 2025, she used, as they call it, black scent.
2: Okay.
25: So, which means you're trying to sound, you're trying to sound in your own mind black. I don't know how you sound black.
2: Yeah, I'm not sure how that works, right. but which is a whole other level of racism coming from a what she calls herself a privileged white woman.
25: Yep.
2: When you start this whole thing, by the way, the Rachel Dolezal goes back to 2015. Isn't that insane?
25: God, you're kidding me. Yeah. 11 years?
2: Yeah. And
25: where the hell is the time?
2: No, it's crazy. So the people around you know, your family sees you. Did they not say anything? What was the relationship with, in terms of her family, with her friends, the people who knew her from before, the one classmate who's spoken out about it, who's quoted in one or two of the stories, who described it. But beyond that, don't you have to go home? And doesn't your family know?
25: Oh, and this is the more of the interesting things of it. She frequently referenced family in Palestine,
2: right,
25: including a grandfather who was revealed to have been born in Baltimore,
2: yeah,
25: the Philadelphia Inquirer reported,
2: yeah,
25: citing a document compiled by the Philly Palestinian Coalition, the PPC, as they call it, said, as a teacher of predominantly black youth, she's gained the trust of young people on the basis of a sense of shared oppression. This is when they were backing her.
2: Mm.
25: She has served as a mentor to at least one young white person who was manipulated by Hannah on the basis of her fake identity.
2: Mm.
25: Her access to vulnerable people, especially black youth, is deeply concerning given her pattern of lying and manipulation. By the way, that's all that side does is lie and manipulate.
2: Right.
25: And they're accusing her of lying and,
2: yeah,
25: manipulation.
2: Right.
25: She also successfully solicited money by claiming she was broke because of sending cash to her relatives in Palestine, according to the PPC.
2: Mm.
25: In reality, much of her family still lives in Israel, according to the National Inquirer, the Philadelphia Inquirer. She also grew up with remarkable privilege. Her father is a noted tax lawyer who previously worked for the Treasury Department, and her $1.8 million family home is in Falls Church, Virginia, the second wealthiest suburb in the nation. Gahn appeared to bolster claims about her race with subtle disguises. Critics accused her of wearing bronzer and other makeup to appear darker. Also, she had huge golden hoop earrings and clawed acrylic fingernails.
2: Okay. All right.
25: Gahn also spoke with what stunned critics called a black scent, which was audible across her numerous preachy Instagram videos where she lectured about racism and imperialism, all from her supposedly personal experience. Wow. But all those were gone in her apology video. No accents, no black lingo to be heard.
2: Well,
25: her hoop earrings, however, remained.
2: So we know what prompted Rachel Dolezal. She was confronted by a reporter. It was, I remember the video. She goes, I don't know what you're saying. I don't know what you're talking about. I don't know. And then she goes, I got to go. She basically walked away from the reporter. What prompted this?
25: The two groups, she was outed.
2: Okay.
25: After a showdown with members of two local activist groups, the Racial Justice Organizing Committee and the Philly Educators for Palestine. Members met with Hannah and questioned her about her background on last Thursday.
2: Okay.
25: And after an hour of discussion, she finally admitted she lied.
2: All right.
25: We asked her to publicly acknowledge that she is a white woman of Jewish heritage and an Israeli settler, Israeli settler family, the organization said, adding they were stunned, saddened, and angered by this betrayal. Here's the point. If she had just come out and said, I hate Israel and I'm Israeli and a woman of privilege,
2: I hate what they're doing
25: she would have had more clout within those organizations.
2: There are other people that fit that description.
25: Right.
2: That have done that.
25: Right.
2: Over the years.
25: By the way, we are not agreeing with that. We're saying.
2: No, we're saying that that would have been acceptable to the left.
25: Right. The left would have loved that.
2: Yeah.
25: She sees the problem with Israel.
2: Right. Wow.
25: You know?
2: But how do you think you're going to get away with that? How long do you think you can go and pull that off? Wow. They've got to make movies about these. Somebody's got to do a movie it's hard to do a documentary. Because it'd have to be all recreations. Actually, maybe not, if there's stuff still on social media available. But it's a further demonstration as to how batty they are. They could have accomplished, as you mentioned, actually had more leverage by saying, hey, I have an Israeli background, and I'm against what the Israelis are doing. With the left, again, we're talking about credibility with the left.
25: I'm white, Jewish.
2: Yeah.
25: A person of privilege.
2: Mm-hmm.
25: Good God. It's like, I don't love how these people think, but it's extremely entertaining that you have to go out and you have to, I'm a person of privilege. What does that mean?
2: Yeah. What does that mean? By the way, I saw the house. One of the stories had a picture of the house and I'm like, that's 1.8 million. Is that an old picture of the house?
25: Really?
2: It says it's the house she grew up in, so I assume it's the same home?
25: Well, they say that her family home where she lives now is $1.8 million.
2: Okay.
25: I don't know if that's...
2: I thought it was the home she grew up in, so maybe it is two different homes. I don't know.
25: Well, maybe she'll have a future like Rachel Dolezal. Remember the story that came out? When did that story come out?
2: Well, Dolezal ended up writing a book and got on the Today Show with it.
25: Yeah. In May, yes. She's a... certified sex coach, and she's an OnlyFans model.
2: Yeah, okay. Well, okay.
25: Am I too picky for my age?
2: Well,
25: ew. But what makes a person do that? I mean, that is the thing that I have my opinions, and I'm going to state my opinions. No matter what.
2: Right.
25: Whoever thinks of, I'm going to bronze my skin. I'm going to, you know, well, Hillary does. I'm going to change my accent. Oh, AOC does.
2: Yeah.
25: By the way, if you're going to criticize her for the, I guess, black scent, quote, black scent, then you need to criticize Hillary for doing it on the left. And you need to criticize AOC for doing the same thing.
2: Mm-hmm.
25: Could you imagine? Do you sit at home and practice and say, in order to have more impact here, I'm going to be speaking to a black church this week. I need to get the black scent down correctly.
2: Well,
25: My God, I
2: have to wonder, with the people closest to you, what are you telling them? When you come home and, I don't know, is she taking off makeup or does she ever take off the makeup? Do you just live it? Is that going to be your life? You just change your entire background, your entire life.
25: Yeah.
2: Wow. I don't get it. I don't get it. You're the insanity for the left gets to the point of identity is such a big thing to them, they're willing to change their own to fake it.
25: Well, here's, and this is a serious question. Is it self-hatred? Have you convinced yourself the things beyond your control should make you hate and loathe yourself, that you believe that your image and your race and your the way that you speak should be something else? Because when you see the misogyny of the radical transgender movement, when you see how feminism crumbled under it, one question I have to bring up is, do you know, and I'll speak women specifically here, because in this case it's a woman, the Rachel Dolezal case is a woman, and all of the self-misogyny, the self-hatred of women in the radical transgender movement is coming from women leaders. You know, mm-hmm. We talked about Gloria Steinem when she died. We went, my God, how do you change?
2: Right.
25: Do you think then that you as a white woman should be full of self-hatred for things that are beyond your control? Because that's not a normal way of thinking, Eric. Things that are beyond your control. I mean, there's mental issues there. If you actually believe, I hate myself because of things beyond my control. I mean, have you ever spent 1 second? I've never really spent, you know, the only thing is, you know, at my age, now I look in there, I go, who's this old fart looking back at me?
2: Mm.
25: I mean, that's really about it.
2: Mm-hmm.
25: But I don't sit there and go, my skin, why is it this shade of white? Why can't it be a different shade of white? I hate myself. I hate my Irish heritage. I hate my blue eyes.
2: Well, can you imagine to the point that you want to change all of it? You're going to change everything head to toe and speak differently.
25: Yeah.
2: What the hell's going? Is there not a moment in your own mind where you go, okay, this is silly. This is stupid.
25: Remember a couple.
2: This is insane.
25: Remember a couple times when I first moved to Texas and threw out a couple of y'alls and went, "Oh, am I a poser?"
4: Well, I'll tell you, you get me on a fishing boat, and sometimes my Texas draw will come out, but it's only because I want those crappie to be landing in my boat.
2: But I mean, other than that, and I grew up here. I grew up here. I get this all the time. You sound like you're from Chicago.
25: I
2: somewhere else.
25: I used to get it. I don't get it anymore, but I used to get, where's your New York City accent?
2: Yeah.
25: Not from New York City.
2: Right.
25: Or where's your New York's accent?
2: Yeah.
25: People assume anybody from New York should have a New York City accent.
2: Well, yeah, people think that I should have a Texas drawl. You know, that me and Larry the Cable Guy should be hanging out. You know, but
25: you, Larry, and
2: yeah,
25: and Jeff Foxworthy.
4: Yeah. If you don't speak with a Texas accent, you might be a redneck.
2: It's just, you know, it's just the, for me, I don't know how you go through that whole process. And then say, I'm going to do this every day.
25: The point of the what really, and to me, there's a great curiosity and fascination of it, how you get to the point of self-hatred of yourself from things that you have no control of.
2: Mm-hmm.
25: We are Red Eye Radio.
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6: scheduled Thursday, the latest reopening of a southern port of entry for Mexican live cattle imports into the U.S.
7: USDA will open the Santa Teresa, New Mexico port of entry.
6: Agriculture Department Chief Economist Justin Benavides at this week's AgriPulse Kansas City Ag Outlook Forum said the St. Teresa port reopening follows a similar event at the Port of Douglas, Arizona the prior month. And at the Port of Douglas,
7: for the first month of opening, getting the New World Screwworm Protocol in place, moving cattle through, I know that the flow rate is slightly increasing every single week. So this is a positive story to getting cattle back into the system.
6: In addition, the state of New Mexico recently joined USDA's State Meat and Poultry Inspection Program, providing further enhancement of food safety in protecting our nation's livestock herds, wildlife, and domesticated animals from New World Screwworm cases. I'm Rod Bain reporting for the U.S. Department of Agriculture in Washington, D.C.
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0: And I'm Gary McNamara. So, yeah, I mean, that was just one of the bizarre stories, many bizarre stories, but it really gets you into the mind. There's a ton of stories this week that attempt to get you into the mind of a liberal. You get into the mind, but it's just pure chaos.
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2: 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KABC.
3: The Department of Justice says UC San Francisco's medical school gave preference to Black and Latino applicants over white and Asian applicants. Here's Tammy Trujillo.
4: It's part of a larger investigation into University of California admissions. Other schools like UC Berkeley, UCLA, UC San Diego, and UC Davis have also been accused, but all the schools say they're just following the law. The DOJ says UCSF used race in admissions for the classes of 2023, 24, and 25, which it says breaks federal law and a recent Supreme Court ruling against race-based admissions. The department wants UCSF to change its process or face a lawsuit.
3: Eight sailors assigned to the USS Abraham Lincoln Carrier Strike Group apparently attempted suicide during its Middle East deployment. That's according to Acting Navy Secretary Hung Cao. And according to the Los Angeles Fire Department, the cause of a massive fire that destroyed a warehouse in Boyle Heights is officially undetermined. That's the latest. I'm Mark Mayfield.
5: So, 91 eastbound at the 710. All lanes are still closed due to a crash and police activity there. Traffic is stopped from Alameda Street, and drivers are being diverted off at Long Beach Boulevard. The on-ramp there is also closed. Another closure on the 710 at the 105. They're doing some electrical work, so the connectors there are closed as well. Northbound on the 110, there was an earlier crash blocking left lanes. Looked like that was right around Anaheim, and things are still slow as you approach. Looks like CHP is holding all lanes.
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1: And he is Eric Cronin. I'm Gary McNamara. Ooh, welcome. 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
1: When we look at the insanity, and so many examples this week, and I didn't actually yesterday say, okay, what's all the insanity? It's just in my normal viewing of stories. Yesterday, I'm like, well, this is insane.
2: Yeah.
1: This is insane.
2: Yeah.
1: This is insane.
2: Mm-hmm.
1: No, oh, my God, look, every story's insane. And, you know, we had talked about the Boston Globe story about the lesbian bar in Massachusetts that basically has gone to hell because the owners, they can't make money, and they've been, you had no choice. The rule is you have to wear a mask.
2: Yeah, right.
1: Because of COVID and people that are immune compromised, whatever. I don't know what that has to do with lesbians. I don't know of any study that's showing that lesbians are more immune compromised than anybody else.
2: Yeah, I haven't seen that data.
1: I didn't know.
2: I'm not sure that I've looked for that data, but I also have not seen that data.
3: And by the way, when we talked about the story the other day, and one of the comments from the commentator was, well, how do you, how do you,
2: how do you drink?
3: How do you drink? With the mask on.
2: With the mask
3: on. And somebody responded going, you idiot, don't you understand? There are straw valve masks that exist out there. And someone went, when that's your passion, straw-valved masks. And it showed, like, a valve in this. I don't know whether it was AI or whatever.
2: Yeah, right.
3: But it was hilarious.
2: Yeah.
3: It was just, but the entire story was just, it was almost as if you were reading from the Babylon Bee. And so, Rich Lowry, National Review, what's the best line in the Boston Globe lesbian bar story? He goes, the Boston Globe has an extraordinary story on a woke lesbian bar named Last Ditch that has a mandatory masking policy and has been hit by a backlash after choosing to make Saturdays mask optional. Read the whole thing, as they say, from the pronouns to the grievances of boutique identity groups to the overall insanity. There are so many good lines in this story that I thought I'd ask some of my colleagues to share their favorites. He went, I'll go first. And this is actually from the story. But by the time the Last Ditch's monthly community meeting on September 11th, only one of its original founders, Jackie Madeline, was still involved. The other two have stepped back from their daily operations months before, Madeline said, citing various pressures and health issues. One had enrolled in clown school. He writes, the clown school thing is such an absurdist touch that if this were fiction, you'd think it was over the top.
2: Yeah.
3: Then he writes, commentator Charles Cook's favorite. One of the bar's critics spent the hours after the meeting posting furious Instagram stories about the owner and the bar.
1: the owner, who uses she, they pronouns, had been shedding white, they, them tears, he writes. The bar was not a safe environment, not interested in revolutionary praxis. And he goes, yes, the bar was not a great venue for the pursuit of revolutionaries. That's because it's a bar. And then Jeff Blair's comment, a patron wonders aloud about holding to get business back because business is dying. What are they going to do if we got to wear the mask?
2: Right.
1: Of holding a Lady Gaga theme night, but the bartender, Mixie, disagrees. Gaga is canceled. Gaga is Zionist. He goes, right there is gold.
2: That's just incredible. Everything about the story, I mean, all the way through, was pure insanity.
1: Just pure insanity. To the point where I had to keep going back, going, is this really a true story? Is this really a true story? The New York Post had it. Then I saw they referred to the Boston Globe. I'm like, okay, the Boston Globe, the reference of Boston Globe. Okay, let me find it. This is a true story. Wow!
2: Complete with clown school.
1: And then the story on Nicole Hannah-Jones.
2: Hmm.
1: You know, lead author of the New York Times 1619 Project, you know, about the Revolutionary War, which was so bogus. Mm-hmm. So many lies throughout it. But it was Mary Catherine Hamm, which she wrote yesterday.
2: Hmm.
1: If you saw that on X.
2: Hmm. Yeah.
1: Because, you know, Nicole Hannah-Jones, I mean, her material's in schools.
2: Right.
1: And she prides herself as an educator who can direct education in this country.
2: Yeah.
1: And she's the one that, in order to do the right thing, sacrificed her daughter, really, to the teachers' unions, to failing schools.
2: Mm-hmm.
1: She could have given her daughter a better educational choice. She decided not to because of wokeism. As her child grew older, this goes back to 2015, 2016,
2: mm-hmm.
1: her child grew older, got in furious fights. You mean you on purpose gave me a bad education? Her daughter confronted her, and she's all confused about it and realizes she might have done the wrong thing for her daughter. And Mary Catherine Hamm writes, when an expert in education so thoroughly demonstrates a jarring and near complete lack of expertise in the act of getting an education for her own daughter, we should stop taking the advice on her curriculum, instruction, and all other fads disguised as the wisdom she offers. And that does remind me of, and you always bring this, you remember me telling the story about my father going to the school board meeting one time, and my dad, I forgot what the issue was, and my dad was there, and he said, you know, Mr. McNamara, you know, We all, you know, we've got PhDs here. You know, we're the ones that understand how to educate your children.
2: Right.
1: Well, you don't say that to my dad.
2: Yeah.
1: That we are the highly educated, as if education is some incredible rocket science. And I've told the story about my dad. My dad was, he would have been into World War II in 44. But he was 4F because of his foot. He had foot problems.
2: Mm-hmm.
1: But they brought him in, and I think it was probably the summer of 45. He got over to Tokyo after the war was over.
2: Mm-hmm.
1: He was in when the war was still going on. Then they dropped the atomic bombs. Then he went to Tokyo, went in. And at 19 years of age, you know, went through basic training, got out. They made him a teacher at 19.
2: Yeah.
1: To teach all of the, you know, the mechanics, how to fix Jeeps and trucks and everything else. I realized my father was a teacher at 19, no experience. He goes, that was a great experience. He goes, it was great. And I always asked him, I said, well, what were you? You were private? He goes, no, because I was a teacher, they made me private first class. I go, who you were teaching? He goes, sergeants and higher.
2: Yeah.
1: And I said, did anybody pay attention to you? Did they mock you? And he goes, just the opposite. They had great respect for me. They didn't get on your case because you were so young, because our family looks young. Mm-hmm. And, you know, and my dad at 19 looked like he was four.
2: Mm-hmm.
1: and they all respected him, and he was that good at doing it. So, and he was just a natural. I mean, he knew what he was talking about, because he tore apart his first engine probably when he was 14, 15 years old, and put it back together again. So, you don't tell my father. Again, that goes back to, you give somebody a title and they believe they've got an instant infusion of brains.
2: Right.
1: And that, you know, that entire thing there, that don't you understand that education of your children is this incredibly complex, path and narrative that you as a peasant wouldn't understand.
2: Mm-hmm.
1: And so, he wasn't kicked out, but there was some words back and forth on that one. So
2: that, I think, attitude still remains today with liberals in the school system.
1: Oh yeah,
2: that, you know, if anyone remembers Eric Swalwell, he was one of those in Congress that said it, that parents have no place in the classroom.
1: Oh yeah, I remember that. Yep,
2: and you know, that this is the attitude that's been there for a long, long time. But when those who had public office started talking about it in recent years, it gained more attention. And it was, we know better. COVID changed that.
1: Because
2: COVID changed that a great deal, because you saw parents that basically were working from home. Their kids were doing remote learning, and they were sitting in their kids' classroom for the first time. Many of those parents had never sat inside a classroom and just watched the process. And remember, there was actually some outrage from some of the schools.
1: Yes.
2: They were like, we don't like this. We don't like this. Of course you don't.
1: We don't like their parent. We don't like parents monitoring their children's education.
2: Right.
1: Yeah, but parents teach their kids every day.
2: Yes. And you have no place in the classroom. Many on the left believe that. That we're the teachers. We know what we're doing. Yeah. Yeah, that is, you know, those are the attitudes that basically spell out the left. And then you add the chaos and the insanity and the radical behavior, the other radical behavior. And that's what you have right now on the left. You know, the common theme this morning is, how much trust do you put in the left? How much trust do you put in the GOP? Look, I've had problems with the GOP for a long, long time, and support their party fully. But I expect them to do better. I know what's coming from the left. I know what to expect from the left. And it's more and more radical behavior.
1: That's, you know what you said?
2: Looking for.
1: You know what you said that I think hit it right on the button? For all the problems that Republicans have, it's fixable. It's fixable in the Republican Party.
2: Right.
1: You're already seeing Republicans come out and going, we shouldn't be doing this. We shouldn't be doing that. We shouldn't be doing that. They didn't challenge the administration for a significant period of time. Now that there's a possibility of losing and they see that what they were promised did not happen, they're like, we need to get back to really conservative fiscal economics is what they're talking about. Whether that's a possibility, and then whether that's a winning message now with the populace and the Republican Party, I don't know.
2: But
1: there definitely is a change. You see the change, and we'll see what happens depending on. Now, I don't want to have to go through, you know, I would rather that we learn when something doesn't work, especially on economics. We're willing to say, let's put our tribalism
2: stop
1: away.
2: Repeating it. Yeah.
1: Let's stop repeating and doing the same thing over and over again. And let's stop being stupid on economics. Let's stop being stupid and saying, oh, yeah, we can have an increase in prices and it will make an economy better.
2: Mm-hmm. Right. Yeah. You know, these things are fixable. The left is not.
1: No, they're not, because it's insanity.
2: It is.
1: We are Red Eye Radio.
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0: he's Eric Cronin. I'm Gary McNamara. To continue the crazy from liberalism and the Democratic Party, this was the progressive community, they call themselves, polling outfit. They're, again, liberal. Democrats want Trump out by almost any means necessary. Their poll, quote, to safeguard the Constitution, a group of U.S. military leaders have removed Donald Trump from power and assumed control of the United States. If you woke up tomorrow and saw the following news, how would you feel? 59% of Democrats said very or somewhat positive. To safeguard the Constitution, a group of U.S. military leaders removed the president. There was a coup to safeguard the Constitution. That's in quotes.
1: Yeah.
0: It's crazy.
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1: pasta sold in Walmart stores nationwide called Frozen Better Goods is being recalled after the FDA found possible listeria contamination, which can cause serious and even fatal conditions. The governor making some bold predictions for the future of American politics.
15: Newsom addressed the UN during a whirlwind trip on the East Coast.
16: You heard that speech from my president, but called for a genocide of 93 million people. Nothing normal about that. Nothing normal about this moment.
15: Newsom went on to say that the Democratic Party will rise up this November.
16: And the Democratic Party takes back the House of Representatives, and we finally reinstill what our founding fathers lived and died for.
15: I'm Jason Campadonia.
1: The Dome Fire in Yosemite National Park has grown to nearly 4,000 acres and is just 15% contained. That's the latest. I'm Bob Montague.
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17: In Compton on the 91 eastbound at the 710, a SIG alert is still in place and all lanes are closed after an earlier high-speed fatal crash. Traffic is being diverted at Alameda, and you got quite a backup as you approach. In Willowbrook on the 105 westbound between Wilmington and Crenshaw, they've got some road construction in place. The right lanes are closed till 5 a.m. You got a backup going through there. And in Wilmington on the 110 northbound at Anaheim, an accident has the left lane blocked still.
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14: Armstrong and Getty.
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19: In similar fashion, I can say you're an ass. Or I could say I dug a hole yesterday. 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
18: Or the fabulous dog, the Shih Tzu.
19: Oh, it's a fine breed. Loyal.
18: Gotta have the zoo.
19: Yes, must.
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5: Now, it's Red Eye Radio. Gary McNamara and Eric Harley talk about everything from politics to social issues and news of the day. 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
6: 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He is Eric Harley, and I'm Gary McNamara. 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
7: Hello.
6: Breaking news overnight. U.S. District Judge Timothy Kelly issued a temporary restraining order blocking Trump's ban on CNN, MS, whatever time it is, and Politico, and ordered White House officials to immediately return, reinstate, and restore the outlet's hard pass press credentials while their legal battle continues. The order will be effective for 14 days. Kelly wrote that the outlets had shown that they were likely to succeed on their claim that their White House hard passes were revoked without constitutionally adequate due process. This is a high bar, but the plaintiffs have met it. Kelly wrote of the standard for obtaining a temporary restraining order. Kelly also rejected, at least for now, the administration's national security justification, writing that the record lacks factual support for the contention that revoking the passes protected national security or that restoring them would endanger it. Trump announced the ban last week, writing on social media that the three outlets shouldn't be able to constantly write or report fiction and lies. Not surprised by this. We said that, you know, the White House came and said there is no right. There is no right for access to the White House. And that's true.
7: Right.
6: Just because, you know, if we don't have a pass. Now, we haven't applied for a pass, but
7: yeah,
6: if we applied for a pass and got one, I'm sure they'd pull it within 6 months going, aren't you guys ever going to visit?
7: You need to actually show up and use your pass.
6: Yeah, it's too far. It's too far.
7: Yeah.
6: There were two points. The both points we brought up were legal points. There is a political point, and we said it, and Scott Jennings repeated it. I'm not saying he took it from us, but he repeated the points that we made that were the political points behind it. But the legal points are that if you see here, and this is interesting, because the administration said there's no First Amendment requirement for us to give, you know, anybody in the media access. That's not what CNN is claiming. And we talked about this the other day, that the first claim would not be a First Amendment, but a Fifth Amendment argument.
7: Hmm.
6: And the Fifth Amendment argument comes from the fact that once you set up this process and allow everybody in, you just can't randomly kick somebody out unless you give them due process. That's actually the court ruling.
7: Right. Yeah.
6: So the First Amendment would come after the Fifth Amendment ruling. You could then argue the First Amendment issue, but even on the First Amendment issue, it would be a long road for the administration That is because once you open it up, you don't have to open it up to anybody, but once you open it up and set certain rules and regulations that exist for pool coverage, and they meet those expectations, you cannot kick them out because you don't like what they're saying.
7: Right.
6: That's the precedent on it.
7: Right.
6: All right. You know, you could make the claim, what would the founding fathers, think about that? And would they view your non-access as punishment by the government? We're never going to know on that one. But we figured that on the political part of it, we didn't understand it. We said, why is he doing it? The biggest support he gets is when he argues with the mainstream media.
7: Right.
6: The biggest slam dunk the president has is when he's right on an issue and the media is wrong, which is a significant period of the time, and he can blast them on it, and he does.
7: Well, and he and his surrogates,
6: yeah,
7: all of his official surrogates.
6: Right.
7: At the White House and in the cabinet and on the staff have been able to do this without any problem from the beginning.
6: Now, the mistakes that he makes, in our humble opinion, is when he will take a question from them and point to them. They ask a question and he says, where are you from? Oh, you're CNN. You're just fake news. Next. No. If they make a question that's ridiculous, attack.
7: Yeah, shut them down.
6: Everything is shutting them down on the argument. And so Scott Jennings really said the same thing we said, because, of course, CNN got to him, since it's, you know, there's that scuttlebutt out there that the president wants him as, you know, the doing the press briefings every day.
7: Mm-hmm.
6: He just said, he goes, I think it's a mistake. He goes, you know, that the best thing he does is argue with the media. So, politically, didn't think it was the right thing to do because he takes away one of his strengths. And the legal part of it, based on the precedent, we're not surprised that this happened at all.
7: Yeah.
6: You know, based right. on the precedent, so, you know, that we have from the, you know, from the courts.
7: Yeah.
6: So, yeah.
7: yeah.
6: You know, and so that really, I mean, a lot of conservatives said this. Why would he do that? He's best when he argues. The other thing is that we don't understand, and got some blowback yesterday. Fox had the story on this. Trump embraced a socialist he's told voters to fear. Republicans are not thrilled. This is on Memdani. And we said, why is he doing this? Some Republican consultants say the president is stepping on the message as the party fights to keep the White House. 6 weeks before the midterms, President Donald Trump is complicating one of the Republican central campaign arguments against Democrats, warmly praising New York City Mayor Mamdani after repeatedly warning voters about the rise of socialism and communism on the left. I want him to be, quote, this is what the president said, I want him to be a great mayor, and he certainly got great potential, Trump told reporters as he patted Mamdani on the back after the two leaders met Monday. The meeting where the two leaders discussed cost of living and housing issues isn't sitting well with Republicans fighting to keep control of the House and Senate midterms. All, quote, all of this is self-inflicted, off message and not helpful, a GOP strategist who asked to remain anonymous to speak freely told Fox News Digital. None of these candidates out of these states where these races are tighter and more competitive than they should be are helped by any of this. Another Republican consultant who also asked for anonymity argued this is a president who was in a fully self-indulgent period. It doesn't seem like he really cares about winning. It's all off key. Less than 2 weeks ago, Trump told Republicans gathered in Dallas at the GOP's first ever midterm convention that there's a communist takeover of the Democratic Party, and then goes on to saying what he said about them being communist. Mm. Fast forward to Monday, and Trump held his third meeting with Mamdani since he won election last year as the first socialist and first Muslim mayor of the nation's most populous city. A third GOP strategist, who was also granted anonymity, argued, it seems he keeps stepping on the message, making the election about how crazy the left is and communist and socialist, and then appearing with them and yucking it up. A top Trump supporter quickly took to social media to blast the encounter. I am a diehard Trump supporter, and today I'm feeling demoralized because Mamdani is a full-blown communist jihadist. He is the spiritual leader of the communist in America, and he met with the president today, less than 45 days before the midterms. So there you go.
7: Well, you know, it's the problem is that if you can't, it comes off as an endorsement.
6: Yeah.
7: And it comes off as an endorsement in the wake of everything Mamdani has already done and put into place and put into motion since he's been in office.
6: Well, our point even before that, which the Republicans won't confront, well, you had Cruz confronted and DeSantis confronted and Rand Paul confronted. You can't sit there and blast the incredible evil socialist and communist when you believe and are actively promoting that the government should have equity and ownership in companies.
7: Right.
6: And you've got the United States government with equity in 30 different American companies, 31 different companies right now, and then the president promoting getting equity and ownership, federal ownership of a Pentagon ownership of oil in Venezuela, so he can sell it below market prices, dump oil into the United States.
7: Right.
6: For God's sakes, you know, you can't promote socialism when you're doing socialist things.
7: And then say that the socialist mayor, that the communist mayor of New York City has great potential.
6: Right. I mean, it just, you know, and it's at times it is, you know, and I've seen a few articles on that. Is Trump worried about his legacy? Does he care about winning the midterms? You know, is there any caring at all about winning the midterms?
7: I wonder if it's just been given up. Look, my great concern in his first term was liberal tendencies that I thought would come from his daughter, who was no longer serving as an advisor and didn't in this second term. But we went over those liberal tendencies early on. His interview, one interview with Letterman, actually, back in the day. That was 2015. When he talked about, we have to take another look at single payer.
6: Yeah.
7: There were, you know, and it wasn't the only time he talked about that. And then the wealth tax.
6: The wealth tax, yeah.
7: That he wrote about in his
6: book.
7: That
6: he promoted way back then, yeah.
7: Yeah. And those were the concerns before he was officially running. And then it has to be a concern after he's won the nomination and then goes on to win presidency. It's okay. The first term is going to be, you know, let's get some work done. And they did. A ton of accomplishments. And a ton of accomplishments going into the second term. But I don't want to hear these socialist ideas of handing out money. The housing bill, which was co-sponsored by Elizabeth Warren. I mean, and it didn't come to fruition yet. But how many things like that might happen?
6: Trump supported it.
7: No, he was on it.
6: Yeah.
7: It was actually part of the State of the Union.
6: I know.
7: He brought it up. And the liberals jumped all over it. Because what you're doing is you're opening up a massive door for massive government housing in the future and government control over housing.
6: Yeah, you think of the thing we shook our head when, you know, he's meeting with Xi and so worried about the influence of immigrants to this country who don't want to assimilate, and then was saying we have to have 50,000 Chinese students over here when we know that's a source of spying in the United States.
7: Right.
6: If we don't have the 50,000 Chinese students over here, colleges go bust.
7: Right.
6: And we're shaking our head going, shut up.
7: Yeah. This is not an option.
1: Yeah.
7: This shouldn't be a goal.
1: What are you doing?
7: Right.
1: How do you justify it?
7: Right.
1: But the Republican Party let it go. They let so much of this go for the last 4 years, and now they're panicking.
7: And now they're panicking just weeks before the election.
1: Yep. But you can see now that Rand Paul told Newsmax he might run in 28.
7: Mm-hmm.
1: Cruz is going to run. DeSantis, just because of the criticism, he doesn't criticize the president directly. He criticizes the policies of the president.
7: Right, right.
1: But never mentions the president.
7: Mm-hmm.
1: Everybody's trying to soft sell it on the issues and not mention the president.
7: Mm-hmm.
1: But that's just a recent development in the last 3 weeks.
7: Right. And the people come and go. Look,
1: yeah.
7: If you're going to promote something, if you're going to be part of a real movement, you have to stand for it day one and throughout. And the Republican Party, if they were against these policies, should have spoken up.
1: Yeah.
7: And they didn't. And we're hearing it more and more, but it's too late for the midterm. Everything now is about 28. I don't know what's going to happen at the midterm. I really do hope that Americans know the threat that is the radical left. And I hope that will control the midterm. And that the GOP, if they do retain the House and Senate, can get it together and say, all right, we need to make some adjustments.
1: Yeah, I think when you said it earlier, you said, look, everything from the GOP is fixable. The insanity on the left is not fixable.
7: It's not reversible.
1: And the things
7: in fact,
1: they
7: it's
1: want,
7: going the opposite direction.
1: And the things they want to do, and they admit it, is to destroy the country through destroying the Constitution.
7: When one of my adult children comes to me with an issue that they have, the first question I have, is it fixable? For the things that are fixable, then let's get to work on a plan. And for the GOP, these things are fixable. For the Democratic Party, they're not.
1: We are Red Eye Radio.
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2: Crazy person do this. Their response was to take their faces off of the internet and get security. It's like, you don't think you need to examine? You know what I mean? It's like, you're not the president. You're just the CEO of a business.
3: Yeah, so if somebody posted, they said, so if somebody assassinates Bill Burr, then all comedians should think about what drove people, what drove this crazy person to do this. You should examine your comedy.
4: Yeah, I mean, there are proprietary things in every line of business, including comedy, by the way. There are a lot of comedians that will say, you can't use your cell phone while we're doing this routine at this location because we're workshopping this material for a special. And so what he's trying to say is, if you've got something to hide, you need to change what you're doing. Well, that applies even to comedy, as you point out.
5: AM 790. Police shot and killed a suspect after coming under fire while attempting to rescue 2 shooting victims outside a San Bernardino home. As officers approached the home to help, somebody inside began shooting at them. The American Veterinary Medical Association says there are close to 53 million households in the U.S. that have at least one cat.
6: In celebration of Happy Cat Month, U.S. News and World Report has researched and ranked the most popular cat names coast to coast. And they use data from Fletch Pet Insurance Company for the rankings. Luna came in as the number one cat name, followed by Milo at number 2, Bella, Leo, and Kitty. But all cats come to that. Oreo, Oliver, Lucy, Shadow, and Simba rounded out the top 10. I'm Bree Tennis.
5: The governor signed a bill requiring Sacramento County and nearby cities to form a group of local officials to tackle homelessness. That's the latest. I'm Bob Montague.
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1: And he is Eric Carney, and I'm Gary McNamara. So yeah, it's just incredible, because what Bill Burr is saying is that healthcare companies, instead of getting security and taking their CEO pictures off, should try to go to the root cause of what causes a crazy person to kill them and maybe change their policies. Well, that's absolutely insane, because number one, he isn't being specific. Point out the crime that is worth the death penalty that they committed. Well, refusing care to people. Well, was it in the contract that you signed? Are you saying that they should provide something that is not inside the contract? And if they don't, because there is a legal recourse. There is a legal recourse to sue insurance companies, whatever. If it's in the contract and they say, we're not going to cover it, there is a legal recourse. And the first thing to do is you go to the press, and the TV stations would love something like this. I've got this particular disease. It's supposed to be covered. Here's my deductible. They won't. What TV station wouldn't go with that story?
2: In fact, I've seen it happen.
1: Yeah. Everyone would go with that. And you publicize the daylights out of it. The first reaction, but that's not happening. That's not the case with the CEO. The case is, you hear Democrats saying it, no insurance company should refuse treatment for anything. That's not how it works. That's like saying my auto repair company, once I buy the car, it doesn't matter what the warranty is. Everything has to be free. Well, sorry, we don't cover tires because that's normal wear and tear. What do you mean? You should provide full coverage for the car no matter what.
2: Well, he pretends as if they're committing an offense and that they should go out of their way to not commit that offense.
1: So they don't get murdered.
2: So that they don't get murdered.
1: Right. This is the insanity from the left.
2: It's bizarre.
1: It's
2: just like AOC saying, well, you have to understand, when regarding the same murder of Brian Thompson, when people get their claims denied, they see that as an act of violence. So they should work on denying fewer claims, basically, is the implication.
1: Right.
2: And with Bill Burr, well, something needs to change with these companies. If one of these CEOs gets murdered in cold blood, you're insane.
1: Yeah, I know.
2: You're giving justification to the murderers. And to the left, that has become more and more violent, that is accepting now murder as a solution.
1: Look at Jonathan Turley, because we had mentioned the poll done by a Democrat think tank. This was a Democrat think tank that did the entire poll. It appears that nothing says saving democracy like an old-fashioned military coup. According to a new Democratic survey of Democrat voters, 60% of Democrats would support a coup to get rid of President Trump. It is akin to supporting drive-by shootings to bolster nonviolence.
2: Yeah.
1: I mean, it's just,
2: right.
1: It's insane. That 60% of Democrats polled said a military coup, and the way the question was, you know, would you feel positive towards this? And 60% of Democrats, 59 point something, I think it was, said yes, they would feel very positive or somewhat positive if this happened, in order to, and the polling place, the Democrat polling place, put it in quotes because they knew it wasn't true. To save the Constitution, would you destroy the country by allowing a military coup in order to take out this president?
2: Right. Well, you know, I mean,
1: that's what hate does.
2: You know, and going back to the Bill Burr thing, remember when Dave Chappelle was attacked on stage at a comedy festival? Had that attacker taken the life of Dave Chappelle, heaven forbid,
1: yeah,
2: would Bill Burr say, well, as comedians, we need to do a better job at, I don't know, toning our, explaining our jokes? toning our comedy down, ignoring completely or banning certain topics on stage?
1: You know, I was telling you in our pre-show meeting, I happened to catch, I didn't catch the entire thing, but I caught about 40 minutes of it. And it was Jeff Foxworthy being interviewed by Jason Alexander, his podcast.
2: Mm-hmm.
1: Him and film director Peter Tilden do a podcast. It's actually pretty good. I mean, they've actually brought on good guests. When they brought on Jeff Skunk Baxter, and the first questions were on, is Jeff Skunk Baxter, former member of Steely Dan, and the Doobie Brothers, and a great session guitarist. It's also one of the world's leading experts on missile technology, and he works as a contractor, has top secret clearance to the Pentagon, and plays war games because he thinks out of the box, and he plays the enemy of America. And they asked him about Russia, how strong is Russia? And he go, we really don't worry about Russia. Mm-hmm. It's interesting. It was fascinating. He goes, we don't really worry about them. China, mm-hmm. yes. Russia, you know, no. But Jeff Foxworthy was on, and Jeff Foxworthy said he was considering quitting stand-up, really, after COVID. He said he had to stop. He used to do a joke, you know, say, you know, why do men do this and women do that? Mm-hmm. He said, I had to change it to, why do I do this and my wife does that? And I went, oh, my God, I noticed that. I mm-hmm. actually noticed. And he said, we had to start censoring ourselves. And he said, one thing I found out, he said, comedians, entertainers, you're successful when you go by your instinct. And your instinct, you want to make people laugh and you also want to tell the truth. And he said, that's not the culture that we live in today. Whoa. That was fascinating.
2: Right. Yeah.
1: But he admitted he wanted to quit because he said it got no fun when I had to start censoring myself, because could the audience handle it or would there be a blowback on it?
2: Hmm.
1: I'm so happy I do this business. I'm telling you, I'm so happy. I really am. I don't have to censor anything that I believe at all. But then again, as you and I've said, nothing we believe is controversial.
2: No.
1: And I'm sure somebody would write on the show, a controversial, right, you know, Red Eye Radio. What? What opinion do I hold that's controversial? What opinion do I hold that's radical in any way? None.
2: Well, I don't, and I'm not willing to change my convictions based on what other people are doing. Or what everybody else is doing. That will never change my convictions.
1: No.
2: It won't.
1: All right, I want to make sure we get some of this because the House again held a hearing on protecting, you know, women in sports. Mm. And it's really just amazing, the insanity that is out there. And this is ahead of one of the women's organizations. It was an intercollegiate. I don't think I have it. Do I have it here? The actual name of it. But it's the group that defends biological women, and it's their co-founder Kim Jones. Right, here we go. And by the way, Democrats didn't show for this.
2: Yeah, right.
1: Okay, here we go.
2: Yeah.
3: You can protect the boy who wants to take a spot on a girl's team, or you can protect the girl for whom the spot was designated. You can protect women's sports to celebrate female athletes and recognize women as champions, or you can use women's sports as a place to compare women to less talented males and to teach women that men must be prioritized. We can't do both. We must make a choice.
1: That's the misogyny right there, mm-hmm. as she pointed out. This is a volleyball player, high school volleyball player, who said she felt blindsided by what happened to her.
4: Mm. Not only did I feel uncomfortable on the court, but off the court. All of us girls do our normal things. We get undressed unconsciously, trusting our friends next to us. We have girl conversations. We take girl pictures, videos, and everything like that. So to be told days after that there was a boy in the locker room where we get undressed and there was a boy on the other side of the court, just is very hurtful, and it feels as if our protection was just stripped away from us, and they don't care.
1: No, they don't care at all. And by the way, she's an oppressor, not a victim, right? That's how it goes.
2: Mm-hmm.
1: Here is Senator Marsha Blackburn yesterday talking about it.
5: Thank you so much to you all for being here today. Thank you for the testimony. Thank you for being willing to stand for young girls and women. My daughter was an athlete and a track runner, a cross-country runner. She was great. And so was my daughter-in-law. She was a swimmer and a soccer player. And now I have a granddaughter who is into swimming and into gymnastics. And my granddaughter will spend hours on her gymnastics, her cartwheels, and she is mesmerized when she sees female athletes on TV because that is a role model for her. That's what she wants to be. She's dreaming that big dream. And in Tennessee, we have young girls every afternoon after school that are out in the driveway bouncing that basketball. They want to be a Lady Vol. They want to play on that team. They want to be able to wear that jersey and have that as a part of their experience. Now, one of the things, and Senator Britt mentioned this and touched on it so well, the Democrats did not have a witness today. They did not show up. They did not participate in the hearing. They didn't ask any questions. And it is because they know they are wrong.
1: And that's true. We all know that. Because if they thought they were right and had an argument, we all know that they would be there.
2: Oh, yeah.
1: And they're not there because they know they can't defend it. And it's really amazing because, as you and I have said, you know, we criticize, we have our beliefs, and our beliefs are conservative beliefs, and we believe they're traditional and really non-controversial beliefs.
2: Mm-hmm. Mm-hmm.
1: We're not radicals in any way, manner, or form. We believe in the Constitution of the United States, and we explain why. We get into the minutiae of why we believe everything that we believe. The Democrats, and so we will criticize Republicans when we believe they're wrong, as you see going on right now. Republicans are criticizing each other, mm-hmm. as they should. That's healthy in our democracy.
2: Mm-hmm.
1: The Democrats, the reason that we fear them way more than Republicans, as you said earlier, anything the Republicans are proposing is easily fixable within the Republican Party. These things with the Democrats can't be.
2: No,
1: you know,
2: they cannot.
1: The radical transgender movement, the racism of the, excuse me, the misogyny of the radical transgender movement, the racism of the anti-Semitism, of identity politics, of judging people by groups and not individuals, the active promotion of willing to destroy the Constitution, getting rid of the Electoral College, getting rid of the Senate, getting rid of the Supreme Court, getting rid of the President. And they would do that by putting it under the House, which would, you know, one legislative house, which would destroy all those institutions and destroy the country. They wish to get rid of the separation of powers, which is the key part of the Constitution, more important than even the Bill of Rights. You don't have the separation of powers, watch your Bill of Rights go away. And the fact is, that is an absolute destruction of the society that we live in that Democrats are proposing.
2: Yeah.
1: What you're seeing with the Republican Party is, okay, temporary socialist policies and the BS being thrown out that they actually work. Well, they don't work, and the Republicans are finding that out, and that's why there can be a change of heart there, which is why I will vote Republican 100%, and I will vote, I got my invitation to apply for my mail-in ballot because I'm old.
2: Oh, yeah, you don't want to have to, you know, walk all the way to the car.
1: And it was like the process to do it. And I go, to hell with that. I'm just going to go to the polls.
2: Yeah.
1: We have early voting. I go to early voting.
2: Sure.
1: And it's like, well, it may be a couple of miles away. I don't care.
2: Yeah.
1: I'll be there.
2: Right.
1: We are Red Eye Radio.
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0: We are Red Eye Radio. He's Eric Cronin. I'm Gary McNamara. Sorry, the Babylon Bee again.
1: Oh, yeah?
0: This headline. To promote racial equity, Nicole Hannah Jones abandons daughter at crack house.
1: Wow.
0: Oh, it's just brutal.
1: Well.
0: All right. I don't know. I think my favorite story of the day still has to be the Palestinian Rachel Dolezal. That's
1: something you thought would never come back.
0: I know.
1: Once you thought, okay, there could only be one person that tries that.
0: It's
1: this was such a hold my beer moment.
0: A white Jewish Israeli woman has been parading for years.
1: Yeah.
0: That she is
1: a Palestinian
0: black
1: descent, and she's black.
0: Black, right?
1: Yeah. And
0: she's been using bronze on her face.
1: She was confronted, and they said, "You need to issue an apology." And so she came out and admitted it.
0: Yes.
1: Said, "Nope, she's a white woman of privilege."
0: Of privilege, yes.
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8: officer arrested at his home is in San Joaquin County Jail on suspicion of having more than 65,000 images of child sex abuse material. He was a culinary arts teacher for Lincoln High School. The House has passed a bill that would require AM radios as standard equipment now in new vehicles.
9: Supporters of the bill say AM radio remains an important source of local news and emergency information, especially when cellular or internet networks are disrupted. The bills would require automakers to provide AM radio without an additional fee. The measure could especially affect electric vehicle makers that have removed AM radio from some models. I'm Scott Carr.
8: A real estate firm wants to turn a big San Francisco waterfront site into a data center. Nestori Park Capital is considering a major project on Michigan Street. That's the latest. I'm Bob Montague.
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10: Fatal crash investigation continues in Compton on the 91 eastbound between Alameda and the 710. All lanes are currently blocked due to this ongoing investigation. Traffic is being diverted at Alameda. In West Covina, a second SIG alert. This is on the 10 eastbound at Pacific Avenue where the two right lanes are closed, and it looks like this closure has been extended for at least a few more hours. It's an ongoing hazmat cleanup.
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2: 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Gary McNamara and Eric Hurley talk about everything from politics to social issues and news of the day. Whether you're up late or you're just starting your day, welcome to the show. 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
3: All across America, we are Red Eye Radio. He is Eric Hurley and I'm Gary McNamara. Welcome. All right, two things to start off the show before we get to the meat and potatoes, high-carb content of the show. First off, heard yesterday driving into work, and I saw this over the last couple of days on X. It was all over the place.
23: Yeah.
3: You know, the worst songs of all time. And so you know what the worst song it was in that one particular poll? I mean, who knows how legitimate it is, whatever. I mean,
23: right.
3: It's all subjective, but the worst song was "We Built This City," Starship.
23: Oh, yeah. These were the worst worst songs to go number one.
3: Is that? Oh, okay. Yeah. Worst songs to go number one.
23: Yeah,
3: okay.
23: Yeah.
3: Okay.
23: Yeah.
3: That.
23: And, I saw that meme, yeah.
3: And so, driving into work and I hear a commercial using that song. It said, "We built this for comfort." And it was... Was it quilted northern quilted toilet paper?
23: Well,
3: I'm not kidding you. Burst out laughing.
23: If you're going to build anything for comfort, that's going to be it, right?
3: I know. I just burst out laughing.
23: Seriously.
3: And the other thing is, I've done things in my life that I consider heart-stopping. All right?
23: Mm-hmm.
3: For example, when I went up with the Thunderbirds in an F-16.
23: Mm-hmm.
3: You know, when I sat there and looked into the mouth of Mount St. Helens and hiked the mud flows, when I flipped and crashed the race car at Texas Motor Speedway. You know, some of the things I've done, you know, being in the international sailing race, crewing for them because I knew the best sailor in the world at that point, and he did business with the radio station that I worked at. All great stuff. Nothing compared to yesterday.
23: Mm-hmm.
3: I'm getting my echocardiogram.
23: Mm-hmm.
3: And, you know, they're doing it. And they got the thing on your chest, the ultrasound, whatever.
23: Yeah.
3: I'm like, wonder if I can see it. So I turned my head and it was right there. There's my heart beating.
23: Yeah.
3: Most amazing thing ever. Most amazing thing. And then they colorized it so you can see both chambers. You can see the non-oxygen blood, which they call blue blood, which really is not blue.
23: Mm-hmm.
3: But they put the color blue on it to show the difference.
23: Right.
3: And so I could see the blood flowing through my heart. Now I'm watching this, not realizing it's in real time in my heart. And it took about, and it's my heart. And it took me about 10 seconds and I went, oh my God, that's my heart in real time. That's what's going on right now. Blew me away. Absolutely blew me away.
23: Yeah.
3: And all I could think is, life, intelligent design, all that stuff.
23: Yeah.
3: Because you're just like, how the hell does that thing keep on going?
23: Yeah.
3: It was really one of the most incredible moments of my life, watching your own heartbeat and the blood actually pump, you know, in and out of your heart. That was just mind-boggling to me. It just shows me how precious all life is. That's what it actually did. I went, wow, my God, life is precious.
23: Yeah, I remember seeing the first couple of ultrasounds of babies.
3: Oh, I can imagine that. Yeah. That has to be mind-blowing.
23: And it wasn't somebody who I knew that was pregnant. I would just walk into strangers having these ultrasounds. I just thought I'd just walk into the room, check it out.
3: He's creepy.
23: And, I thought, why not? knock, knock.
3: You almost did a Beavis there. It was sort of like a...
4: That looks like a baby.
3: Beavis would do something like that.
4: And an ultrasound. Let's go see it.
23: My son...
4: Fire.
23: Pulled his... So he's in the ultrasound. He takes his hand, which is down by his side. He's still in the womb. Takes his hand down by his side, pulls it up. It's pointed like a gun. I couldn't tell any of the liberal doctors this. Pointed like a gun and then puts it back in his holster. I still have that. I still have that ultrasound. And I thought, all right, he's going to have to be one of those, like, those trick shooters, you know, mm-hmm. where you go to a, I don't know where you even go these days to see one. Probably at the Fort Worth Stock Show. Probably the only place he could go. But I thought to myself, that's going to have to be his career. He is a pretty good shot. But then, I mean, just throughout the years with grandchildren, and from that point on, it was mostly like recordings. I wasn't actually in the room, mm-hmm. And so then, like, watching when the twins were born. We're at a trade show downtown Dallas. My daughter goes into labor, and then I have to leave. You have to stay behind and do some work there at the trade show.
3: I'll never forget that. Yeah.
23: And it was that was in August of 2006. They just turned 20 last month. And so twins, and they put them in the same glass bassinet, facing each other,
3: oh.
23: as they wheeled them out of delivery down to the nursery. And they were talking to each other. They were already vocalizing. They both were vocalizing. And I think they were saying, this is the guy that has all the money. But I have the video from one of my old phones.
3: Oh, gosh, no, they're liberals?
23: Yeah, right. This is... That guy up there filming us, he's the one with all the money. And it was, I had this in one of my old phones, and it's one of the most amazing things that you'll see. But, yeah, you think of things like intelligent design and how things work. I've had, I don't know how many MRIs over the years. One MRI I had was head to toe, and it was over 6 hours long. And good thing that my left ear is almost deaf. Because that noise probably would have gotten to me, but it didn't for some reason. Maybe because I was in a heavy metal band and the noise I created mm-hmm. in my band was worse than an MRI, quite frankly. But you look at the images that they pull, you know, with today's technology and what they can do and the tests that they can do. And it's amazing. Well, watching them work with my dad last week, you know, it's amazing. And they were... All of the doctors were incredible because he's, you know, so far he's not had any cognitive issues. And so he's aware of everything going on at the moment. He's aware of all of his meds that he has to take. And, you know, he's been battling cancer since November of 22. And all of these things, but it's, you know, he's like on it, but I'm freaking out over the technology, but also the ability of the body to heal. I've had a lung collapse, and then it heals. In my case, it healed itself. I mean, with help from doctors, but I mean, no surgery was required. The tissue healed. And thank goodness I'm a non-smoker. And they told me that repeatedly. But those things, when you look at that, how your body heals, how your body responds, even in later years, you think, my gosh.
3: Was that a shot at me?
23: You know, well, I mean.
3: In later years?
23: In much, much, much, much later years. No, but I mean, it's, you know, you think about that. Think about where like what you've put your body through, all of us, you know, well, at varying degrees, whether it's injuries. You mentioned the things that, you've done in terms of the adrenaline kick. For me, it was getting on a bull. It wasn't so much the adrenaline as it was the earth coming up to meet my face so quickly.
3: When you rode a bull?
23: Yeah, when I rode a bull.
3: I've never done that, and I will never do that.
23: Well, I never should have done it. My buddy Eddie talked me into it. We trained for, it must have been, I don't know, an hour, but a full hour. But you think about all the dumb things we've done over the years, but all the things you do to, that the human body goes through even without any kind of like severe injury. But then, you know, you think about disease, whatever it might be, and injury and all of that, and the ability to heal. When I was, who was it? Somebody, I think it was one of the, it was the wide right for San Francisco, and they said he's going to be out for 10 weeks for the 49ers. He's going to be out for 10 weeks because of surgery. 10 weeks? If you operate.
3: You said the wide right?
23: Yeah. I think it was he wide right or wide receiver? Wide receiver.
3: Wide receiver.
23: Wide receiver, yeah. Wide right. I'm thinking of the Super Bowl.
3: You're thinking the Bills and Norwood here?
23: I'm thinking of Bills and Norwood. Wide right. The wide receiver. And he's going to be out for 10 weeks. And I'm thinking 10 weeks for surgery? No. 10 weeks? And it's because, first of all, I thought about that Canadian story that we did, the waiting list in Canada.
3: Yeah.
23: Well, athletes have their, I mean, they have their own medical system. You know, these professional athletes have to.
3: Oh, yeah. They've got their own doctors.
23: You know, their own doctors, their own medical facility to take care of all of that because they need the players back on the field.
3: What got to me was, you know, once I set up and I was talking, you know, to the technicians that were just, that were great. And I just said, that was amazing. That's the most amazing thing that's ever happened to me in my life, watching my own heartbeat and watching the blood flow through it.
23: Mm-hmm.
3: And by the way, everything's fine. It was just routine scanning at my age. There was, you know, so just so people know. And I just said, and I'm just sitting here thinking, I almost died at birth. My lungs collapsed.
23: Mm-hmm.
3: My lungs collapsed when I was born, and I had a hernia at the same time. They didn't think I was going to make it, the first day that I was born. So seeing a heart pump, and this Sunday I turned 71. Watch it and think about it and then tell them, you know, about my dad being 100 years old and a heart pumping for 100 years and 5 months. And you just, how incredible that is, just life. I was almost lost for words. It was just a thing like, my God, the human body is a damn miracle.
23: Yeah.
3: It really, when you think about it, it really, really is. So, It was one of the best days of my life yesterday, even before they gave me the results. And of course, my cardiologist said, if there's anything wrong, we'll give you a call. So I'm out doing long work. I come back in. There's a call. Yeah. And, you know, then I'm reading the message. We need to talk to you right now. I'm like, oh no, they said they're only going to call if there's a problem. Otherwise, I'll see him at the follow up meeting. I call back. They go, oh, just wanted to let you know everything's fine.
23: Yeah,
3: you're fine. I'm like,
23: yeah.
3: Oh God. But that like minute there before, you know, when I was calling back, actually I was still fine because I knew it was fine. But that was all good stuff. But we do have, with all the bad news you're hearing about Republicans and everything, we do have some good news.
23: Yeah. All
3: right, yep.
23: Okay.
3: Ready for this?
23: Sure.
3: We start with good news.
23: All right.
3: You guys are just all negative on everything. No, we just report what's going on.
23: Yeah. Also, shut up.
3: Yes. Even amid voter frustration over the economy and the Iran war, Republicans remain more popular than Democrats heading into Election Day, according to a new NBC poll. Republicans have a net favorability rating 8 points higher than Democrats, according to the latest NBC News poll.
23: Okay. All right.
3: The GOP is viewed favorably by 36% and unfavorably by 49%, while Democrats fare even worse, 29% favorable and 50% unfavorable.
23: Hmm. Now, let's hope that this is one time that NBC gets their poll right.
3: By the way, that's 7 points, not 8.
23: Okay.
3: They said 8. All right. 8, that's 7. With Pollsters predicting President Donald Trump's party is in trouble. The poll raises an obvious question. Why aren't Democrats benefiting more from voter dissatisfaction? Jeff Horwitt, a Democrat pollster whose firm Hart Research Associates helped conduct the NBC News survey, acknowledged that the Democratic Party remains in a terrible position as a brand nationally. Well, I mean, it's because, you know, look, it's because the things that they believe are so insane, and that sits in the back of people's minds.
5: Yeah.
3: People are worried about the economy, and that's the whole thing. That's why I can't predict this kind of election. Well, I don't really predict elections because each one is unique in its own way.
5: Right.
3: Because the economy is killing, and its prices. And I saw Republicans out there yesterday. But the latest prediction for the GDP is 5.1%. Why aren't we talking about the great economic news? Because every time you bring it up, people, and you say the economy's doing great, people say mine isn't. So every time you bring up the good news, Biden did the same thing. But this is great, and this is great, and we said it back then. The only thing that matters is prices. That's it. If it was, I don't think the Iran war would lose the Republicans in November if it wasn't for prices.
5: Right.
3: I don't think it would, because I think most people understand about, you know, Iran. But it's the prices. On the Democrat side, it's the insanity. For example, on the radical transgender movement yesterday, you know, the hearings that they had again. No Democrat showed.
5: No.
3: No questions, no witnesses, nothing. They know they can't argue the point. It's the most misogynist thing I've ever seen in my lifetime covering politics from any political party. It's absolute hate for biological women. It's misogyny. It's women hatred. And they know they can't defend it, so they just don't show up.
5: Right.
3: And it's just, I mean, to me, it's just incredible. And then I think people understand also the identity politics, that they judge people by groups and not individuals. You see the things that they promote, destroying the Constitution, still defunding the police, defunding the military. And people look at it and go, my God, these people are nuts.
5: Well,
3: there's a great debate going on, even though we don't think the Republicans are doing great on the economy.
5: Well,
3: these people are crazy. Would they actually improve it or not?
5: Where's the worst threat? The worst threat is Democrats getting power again. And if they get power again, they're going to go bonkers, and they're going to do it fast. They'll do everything they can to pack the court. They'll do everything they can to implement as much as they can of the DSA.
3: It'll be tough to pack the court because they can't do that for...
5: Well, that's what I'm saying. Okay. They're going to make every effort to move in that direction. They're going to make every effort to do the entire DSA list.
3: Yeah.
5: Now, they can't do that without, again, doing away with the Constitution.
3: And then they're going to go after Trump because they're going to try to impeach him again. People say, well, why would they do that? The DSA doesn't want to do it.
5: But those are their promises.
3: I believe they will do it. And I believe they will do it because...
5: I'm talking about what I was saying. Yeah. These are their promises of what is each side promising? Right now, the GOP isn't delivering, but what is the left promising to do? Those promises become threats very quickly, and I think that's a problem, and that's the reason the Democrats aren't benefiting more from what's going on with the GOP. The GOP's got to get it in order, but too late for the midterm.
3: Yeah, it's too late.
5: We'll see what they do for 28.
3: Yep.
5: But you can't fix what's going on with the left.
3: We are Red Eye Radio.
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2: Season, and after some of the response that I know that I got here in the last day, we'll bring that up again. Plus, the president and Iran again. Here we go. China also all on the way.

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2: Police searching for a hit-and-run driver that killed a 16-year-old boy in L.A.'s Hyde Park. Officials say the boy just celebrated his birthday and had just lost his father. The boy's sister also injured in the crash. Southern California could begin to feel the impacts of Hurricane Polo next week.
3: The storm, which is back down to a Category 4, is still one of the strongest hurricanes ever recorded in the Pacific. It's expected to stay away from land and turn toward the northwest, but powerful surf could arrive at the same time as high tides early next week, increasing the risk of coastal flooding and erosion. Several beaches were already reshaped earlier this month when Hurricane Marie caused a powerful swell, which also damaged homes in places like Malibu, Long Beach, and Dana Point. I'm Daniel Martindale.
2: Judge Judy retiring after more than 30 years on television. The longtime TV personality will air her final episode in October. That's the latest. I'm Bob Montague.
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1: And he is Eric Cronin. I'm Gary McNamara. Download our Red Eye Radio app today, and you can listen when you choose. You know, yesterday we looked at some of the polling numbers out there. We looked at some polling numbers that actually are positive for Republicans to start the show.
2: Mm-hmm.
1: And, of course, yesterday when we were talking about the polling numbers and the challenges the Republicans face, the first thing that, we got, even after we said, look, it doesn't matter whether I believe the polls or you believe the polls. It's the fact that Republicans believe those polls and apparently their own internal polls are showing the same thing. That's why they're acting like they're acting. We do not create the polls. We have never said that the polls are completely accurate. We said if you look at, because we know that's ridiculous, we said if you look at all of the polls, though, from Republican to Democrat, and they all seem to be moving in one direction, that's something that you should be concerned about, either in a positive or a negative way. And it was, doesn't matter. I mean, people hear what they want to hear. You guys promoting these fake polls? We're not promoting anything. We're telling you what the polls say and how the Republicans are responding to them and the stories from Republicans and the things that they're doing just, you know, weeks before the midterm are an indication that they agree with the polls. So it doesn't matter, as I said yesterday, and I just wish sometimes people would actually listen to what we say and not what they think we say, is the fact that it doesn't matter whether I believe in the polls or you believe in the polls, or whether you say, I've never been polled, I've never been polled before. So it doesn't matter whether we believe that or not, or whatever, you know, thing you want to say that to try to convince people that polls are not accurate. They may not be, but it's how the people that are running for office and the party, that either party, how they respond at that particular point and whether what they say matches what the polls say. That's what we bring to you.
2: Yeah.
1: So just wanted to make that, you know, very, very, very simple, because that's not complicated and it's not us. We don't really make many predictions, and when we do, that's because it's so slam dunk. But I don't know what's going to happen in this election. I don't know. As the NBC poll said, and what we have found out, too, people agree with polls that agree with their opinion. And they disagree with polls that doesn't agree with their opinions. They don't really know, you know, how the poll was done.
2: Right.
1: It's just like, well, I don't believe polls if they don't agree with me.
2: Mm-hmm. Right.
1: So there you go.
2: All right.
1: So, but the latest NBC poll says the Republicans remain more popular than Democrats overall favorability. But is that what's going to change the election? Will it be the actual issues? Will it be the economy? Will it be the fact of the Democrats, the public believes, are bat soup crazy on the issues?
2: Well, you know, there's the problem is that the Democrats have is that, who was it, Ron White? You can't fix stupid. You can't fix crazy when it's gone this far. When it comes to the economy, I don't know if people are willing to hold out more or longer for hope when it comes to pricing. But is the holdout for pricing a better choice than going with what you know is absolute radical?
1: And you really believe, this is the thing for independents, do independents really believe that if the Democrats get into power, that what they believe, which is socialism and even more taxation and more spending, is going to get you where you want to get? Now, we have said that the public, for the most part, looks at the president in power and blames them for the economy, if it's good or if it's bad. And as we've stated, you can't ignore prices because that's people's own personal, economy. But when the Republicans say, look at the insane inflation that started during the Biden administration, there's a significant portion of people that remember that. They remember inflation at, you know, 9%. So will they say, all right, let's give the Republicans a couple more years, you know, on this because the Democrats are crazy? We'll get to some of the audio cuts from the hearing yesterday from women that are like, my God, what in the hell's going on?
2: Yeah.
1: You know, with Democrats, why won't they protect women? And we've always stated that there is a benchmark there. You know, the Democrats will say, well, they keep bringing it up. It's not really an issue at all. They keep bringing it up in order to hide the economy. Well, some may. We don't. We bring it up for one reason and one reason only. If you are not willing at all to be a critical thinker, to look at something that is so clear, it's so self-evident to people what a woman is and a man is, and you refuse to do it when you can't define a woman, when you promote hate, absolute misogyny towards biological women, threatening them, when the whole argument from the left is so bat soup crazy on an issue like this, if it's a nothing burger for the Democrats, if they believe that it's something that Republicans are using just in order to hide the bad economic situation, and that's not true because people know the Republicans have been against this for a significant period of time.
2: Hmm.
1: But if you're willing to hold an opinion there that is so destructive, so hateful, and you won't back off on it, and you know it's the wrong opinion because you don't have a member of Congress that's willing to talk about it and be put under cross-examination as to why they believe they're right on it, people think if they're going to be this crazy here, how crazy will they be? If they actually wish to get rid of the police, as they've said, how crazy will they be on other issues? If they want to get rid of the military, if they want to destroy the Constitution, you know, why do I believe that they would be better on the economy?
2: Well, no, that's the whole point I was making earlier before the break is look at the promises from the two sides. And the GOP has, you know, again, gotten out of line with conservatives on things they want to do and what they promised in Dallas and, you know, families getting thousands of dollars. Is that the question is what they're promising fixable, changeable on the fly? And of course it is. Look at the history, the recent history, the last several years from the left, from the radicals. Does anyone believe that's going to change and they're going to pull back and go the opposite direction? They would have to go back the opposite direction for years for people to gain trust in them. They're losing their own for a reason, because their promises, while they may never happen, they're going to keep aiming for. And they will do anything and everything along the way to get one step closer to accomplishing their goals. So there are the two sides. The promises made from the left send our society into chaos. The promises made from the right, a little bit of overshooting, under-delivering, and can be fixed if the party knows what it's doing. And if they don't, then politically they'll see the fallout from that. The question is, where does the independent put their bet?
1: And you actually see it right now, especially on the economy and prices and tariffs. You have now, because Republicans believe they may lose the midterm, you know, they're looking at this saying, we shouldn't do this. You mean you've got, I was, you know, Rand Paul now told Newsmax he plans on running on in 28. I started thinking, what's going to be a year from now? Because a year from now, you'll actually have the primary debates will have started already.
2: Yeah, yes.
1: By the time we get to late September.
2: Right.
1: Sometimes they start as early as August or early September.
2: Right.
1: We have the early debates.
2: Yeah.
1: Well, that means you may have DeSantis, you have Cruz, you have Rand Paul.
2: Mm-hmm.
1: What do they have all in common? They actually believe in fiscal conservatism. They disagree with where this administration has gone. So those voices are already out there, especially on economics, because that's the problem that Republicans really have. Republicans don't have the problem on the social issues at all.
2: No,
1: it's simply inflation. That's it.
2: Right.
1: And what have you done to lower prices versus prices still rising? And as has been brought up, it's cumulative. So if you have 3% inflation now, it's different than because it's cumulative over everything over the last 6 years. People still feel it. But that's it for Republicans when you think about it. Not that I agree with the Republicans on everything else, but that's really it. If you don't have that on the issues, on all the major issues that where the DSA is going and where the Democratic Party is going, it's landslide numbers in favor of Republicans.
2: Yes.
1: When you get
2: right
1: to the actual issues,
2: right,
1: and say, what do you think about this issue?
2: Right.
1: And that's been the frustrating thing for us sitting here, is we saw this coming, not because we're smart.
2: It was inevitable.
1: But it's just knowing basic economics and how things actually work in the real world, and not practicing tribalism, not saying, well, this person can defy economics because I'm tribal and I love him. I'm sorry, it doesn't cut it in the real world.
2: Right.
1: Your name doesn't matter in the real world.
2: Right.
1: Your party doesn't matter in the real world.
2: Your actions matter.
1: Yeah, your actions, that's it.
2: And the promise of what the left would do in terms of actions.
1: And I believe, by the way, I believe them.
2: Because they are to be believed.
1: Why would you be so bat soup crazy, so bizarre, so racist, so misogynist? You know, with the anti-Semitism, identity politics, the radical transgender movement. Why would you be so crazy on issues that the American public has landslide numbers against what you believe and keep promoting it if you didn't believe in it?
2: There's a reason that Sunny Hostin came out and said she's for the insanity defense. In fact, was a holdout juror in a major case years ago.
1: Yeah.
2: She admitted that. And I thought to myself, yeah, I believe that.
1: Yeah.
2: I believe that.
1: You know, look at the lesbian bar in Massachusetts if you want to see where liberalism has taken people
2: right
1: in this country.
2: Look at what's going on in kids' schools. Look at what they
1: yeah
2: want to do put in front of your children.
1: Yep. And then lie about it. That's what the ACLU does.
2: And then have the media lie about
1: yeah
2: it to no end. And anytime that someone comes in and tries to build a newsroom with actual journalists, they're the enemy.
1: Yeah. The ACLU, in their ad, I've talked about this. The others, they want to ban books.
2: Yeah.
1: No, they want age-appropriate material for children.
2: Right.
1: They're not banning books. They're trying to make it sound like you're banning books from adults. We've always censored what our children
2: yeah
1: see.
2: Right. Yes.
1: We've always done that.
2: Right.
1: Age-appropriate.
2: Right.
1: Let them grow up.
2: Right.
1: And they try to twist it, as the ACLU does, to raise money by stating that the other side wishes to ban books. And it's the number one thing that they hit you with in that ad to raise money.
2: Yep. Yep, yep.
1: We are Red Eye Radio.
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13: You

0: We are Redeye Radio. He's Eric Cronin. I'm Gary McNamara. And Eric, the crazy stories keep coming out every single day. In fact, we got three of them coming up. We've talked about two of them. One, the Nicole Hannah Jones story about sending her daughter to a public school.
1: Yeah.
0: And then her daughter being furious because she didn't have the basic skills, and she could have gone if she had the choice because the parents are rich to send her. Nicole Hannah Jones wrote the 1619 project for the New York Times, which was bogus and based on lies and everything. It's been severely criticized. And so she sent her child to a public school in order to help the public schools, and her daughter was furious at her because she didn't get an education. They kept passing her, and she didn't have the minimum qualifications. When she went to go to another high school, she had to go to private tutoring. That's how bad off it was.
1: Yeah.
0: And then the Boston Globe lesbian bar story that we talked about, and then my favorite, the Palestinian Rachel Dolezal.
1: Yeah.
0: A woman who claimed to be part black and Arab in order to promote her anti-Israel, anti-Semitism, turned out to be white and Jewish.
1: Yeah.
0: Who was privileged and rich.
1: Yes.
0: Very successful, had privilege and wealth. The only thing that would have made it better, and we'll get into the specifics of it, is I thought when I first read the story, it was Rachel Dolezal that she had gone.
1: The actual Rachel Dolezal.
0: The actual Rachel Dolezal for a second. I go, no, wait a minute. No, is that it? And it wasn't, but still, how crazy
1: it is.
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13: One person injured, a preschool window damaged after a late-night shooting in West Oakland. The incident occurred after shots were fired from multiple passing vehicles. The governor signed Gabriel's law to boost protections for children in California.
14: It's named after Gabriel Fernandez, an 8-year-old boy who died in 2013 after months of abuse at the hands of his mother and her boyfriend in Palmdale. The case raised questions about whether Los Angeles County could have prevented his death. The law focuses on improving the child welfare system. It requires social workers to ensure a child in temporary custody receives emergency medical, surgical, or other remedial care when the child appears to need it. I'm Daniel Martindale.
13: A new study indicates early social media use could lead preteens to early experimentation with drugs and alcohol. It found that the earlier kids use social media, the more likely they are to experiment with substances. That's the latest. I'm Bob Montague.
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8: It's news with a smile. 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Now, it's Red Eye Radio. Gary McNamara and Eric Harley talk about everything from politics to social issues and news of the day. 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
26: All across America, I'm Gary McNamara. He's Eric Harley.
27: Hi.
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27: Welcome.
26: All right, so here we go. I mean, there were really just this week. We're not even to Friday yet.
27: No, we're not.
26: And three of the most craziest stories just to show you where liberalism is going.
27: Yeah.
26: New York Post had this. Also, I guess Philadelphia Inquirer is doing a lot of research on this.
27: Mm-hmm.
26: A woke anti-Israel teacher and activist who claimed to be part black and Arab has been dubbed the Palestinian Rachel Dolezal. Remember, Rachel Dolezal was part of the NAACP,
27: mm-hmm,
26: and pretended she was black.
27: Right.
26: Put on blackface.
27: Yes.
26: Excuse me. Bronze face, I guess, is the more accepted.
27: Yeah.
26: accepted.
27: Yes.
26: This is a different woman. Was dubbed the Palestinian Rachel Dolezal after she was outed for being white, a white Jewish woman who hid her privileged identity as she led anti-Semitic protest. Hannah Gunn, a Philadelphia teacher, was forced to confess she was a white woman of significant privilege and wealth after fellow leftist activist grew suspicious of her background and confronted her about it. She said, quote, I lied about my identity and I've been lying for years. I have no Palestinian or Tunisian heritage. She wrote in her self-aggrandizing apology on Instagram. I am a white woman of significant privilege and wealth. Anyone who supported me was manipulated and should not be judged as a result of their support for me. A staunch figure in the far-left activist circles in Philadelphia, Hannah Gunn portrayed herself as a mixed-race woman with Black and Palestinian heritage. In reality, she is white, and get this, she is white and Israeli, according to friends.
3: Yes.
26: That's the best part of it.
3: Right.
26: Gunn has been a ringleader for anti-Semitic, anti-Israel protest based in Philadelphia public schools, according to a local watchdog group who branded Philadelphia's leading anti-Semite on a mobile billboard parked outside the school where she worked. One of Gunn's former classmates at the University of Pennsylvania said she was known in college as a self-proclaimed white Jewish woman with family in the occupied West Bank, the Philadelphia Inquirer posted. I watched her sudden transformation after she returned to Philly from the Peace Corps in Rwanda. She was clearly making herself look darker using makeup and fake tan and speaking using African-American vernacular English, the classmate said.
3: Oh, my God.
26: In one video from December of 2025, she used, as they call it, black scent.
3: Okay.
26: So, which means you're trying to sound you're trying to sound in your own mind black. I don't know how you sound black.
3: Yeah, I'm not sure how that works, right. but which is a whole other level of racism coming from a what she calls herself a privileged white woman.
26: Yep.
3: When you start this whole thing, by the way, the Rachel Dolezal goes back to 2015. Isn't that insane?
26: God, you're kidding me. Yeah. 11 years?
3: Yeah. And
26: where the hell is the time?
3: No, it's crazy. So the people around you know, your family sees you. Did they not say anything? What was the relationship with, in terms of her family, with her friends, the people who knew her from before? The one classmate who's spoken out about it, who's quoted in one or two of the stories, who described it. But beyond that, don't you have to go home? And doesn't your family know?
26: Oh, and this is the more of the interesting things of it. She frequently referenced family in Palestine,
3: right,
26: including a grandfather who was revealed to have been born in Baltimore,
3: yeah,
26: the Philadelphia Inquirer reported,
3: yeah,
26: citing a document compiled by the Philly Palestinian Coalition. The PPC, as they call it, said, as a teacher of predominantly black youth, she's gained the trust of young people on the basis of a sense of shared oppression. This is when they were backing her.
3: Mm-hmm.
26: She has served as a mentor to at least one young white person who was manipulated by Hannah on the basis of her fake identity.
3: Mm-hmm.
26: Her access to vulnerable people, especially black youth, is deeply concerning given her pattern of lying and manipulation. By the way, that's all that side does, is lie and manipulate.
3: Right.
26: And they're accusing her of lying and,
3: yeah,
26: manipulation.
3: Right.
26: She also successfully solicited money by claiming she was broke because of sending cash to her relatives in Palestine, according to the PPC.
3: Mm.
26: In reality, much of her family still lives in Israel, according to the National Inquirer, the Philadelphia Inquirer. She also grew up with remarkable privilege. Her father is a noted tax lawyer who previously worked for the Treasury Department. And her $1.8 million family home is in Falls Church, Virginia, the second wealthiest suburb in the nation. Gunn appeared to bolster claims about her race with subtle disguises. Critics accused her of wearing bronzer and other makeup to appear darker. Also, she had huge golden hoop earrings and clawed acrylic fingernails.
3: Okay. All right.
26: Gunn also spoke with what stunned critics called a black scent, which was audible across her numerous preachy Instagram videos where she lectured about racism and imperialism, all from her supposedly personal experience. Wow. But all those were gone in her apology video. No accents, no black lingo to be heard.
3: Well,
26: her hoop earrings, however, remained.
3: So we know what prompted Rachel Dolezal. She was confronted by a reporter. It was, I remember the video. She goes, I don't know what you're saying. I don't know what you're talking about. I don't know. And then she goes, I got to go. She basically walked away from the reporter. What prompted this?
26: The two groups, she was outed.
3: Okay.
26: After a showdown with members of two local activist groups, the Racial Justice Organizing Committee and the Philly Educators for Palestine. Members met with Hannah and questioned her about her background on Thursday, last Thursday.
3: Okay.
26: And after an hour of discussion, she finally admitted she lied.
3: All right.
26: We asked her to publicly acknowledge that she is a white woman of Jewish heritage and an Israeli settler family, the organization said, adding they were stunned, saddened, and angered by this betrayal. Here's the point. If she had just come out and said, I hate Israel and I'm Israeli and a woman of privilege,
3: I hate what they're doing
26: she would have had more clout within those organizations.
3: There are other people that fit that description.
26: Right.
3: That have done that.
26: Right.
3: Over the years.
26: By the way, we are not agreeing with that. We're saying.
3: No, we're saying that that would have been acceptable to the left.
26: Right. The left would have loved that.
3: Yeah.
26: She sees the problem with Israel.
3: Right. Wow.
26: You know?
3: But how do you think you're going to get away with that? How long do you think you can go and pull that off? Wow. They've got to make movies about these. Somebody's got to do a movie it's hard to do a documentary. Because it have to be all recreations. Actually, maybe not, if there's stuff still on social media available. But it's a further demonstration as to how batty they are. They could have accomplished, as you mentioned, actually had more leverage by saying, hey, I have an Israeli background, and I'm against what the Israelis are doing. With the left, again, we're talking about credibility with the left.
26: I'm white, Jewish.
3: Yeah.
26: A person of privilege.
3: Mm-hmm.
26: And, good God, it's like I don't love how these people think, but it's extremely entertaining that you have to go out and you have to, I'm a person of privilege. What does that mean?
3: Yeah, what does that mean? By the way, I saw the house. One of the stories had a picture of the house, and I'm like, that's 1.8 million. Is that an old picture of the house?
26: Really?
3: It says it's the house she grew up in, so I assume it's the same home?
26: Well, they say that her family home where she lives now is 1.8 million.
3: Okay.
26: I don't know if that's...
3: I thought it was the home she grew up in, so maybe it is two different homes. I don't know.
26: Well, maybe she'll have a future like Rachel Dolezal. Remember the story that came out? When did that story come out?
3: Well, Dolezal ended up writing a book and got on the Today Show with it.
26: Yeah. In May, yes. She's a... certified sex coach, and she's an OnlyFans model.
3: Yeah, okay. Well, okay.
26: Am I too picky for my age?
3: Well,
26: ew. But what makes a person do that? I mean, that's my that is the thing that I have my opinions. And I'm going to state my opinions no matter what.
3: Right.
26: Whoever thinks of, I'm going to bronze my skin. I'm going to, you know, well, Hillary does. I'm going to change my accent. Oh, AOC does.
3: Yeah.
26: By the way, if you're going to criticize her for the, I guess, black scent, mm-hmm. quote, black scent, mm-hmm. then you need to criticize Hillary for doing it on the left, and mm-hmm. you need to criticize AOC for doing the same thing.
3: Mm-hmm.
26: Can you imagine? Do you sit at home and practice to say, in order to have more impact here, I'm going to be speaking to a black church this week. I need to get the black scent down correctly.
3: Well,
26: my God.
3: I have to wonder, with the people closest to you, what are you telling them? When you come home and, I don't know, is she taking off makeup or does she ever take off the makeup? Do you just live it? Is that going to be your life? You just change your entire background, your entire life.
26: Yeah.
3: Wow. I don't get it. I don't get it. You're the insanity for the left gets to the point of identity is such a big thing to them, they're willing to change their own to fake it.
26: Well, here's, and this is a serious question. Is it self-hatred? Have you convinced yourself the things beyond your control should make you hate and loathe yourself, that you believe that your image and your race and the way that you speak should be something else? Because when you see the misogyny of the radical transgender movement, when you see how feminism crumbled under it, one question I have to bring up is, I'll speak women specifically here, because in this case it's a woman, the Rachel Dolezal case is a woman, and all of the self-misogyny, the self-hatred of women in the radical transgender movement is coming from women leaders. You know, mm-hmm. we talked about Gloria Steinem when she died. We went, my God, how do you change?
3: Right.
26: Do you think then that you as a white woman should be full of self-hatred for things that are beyond your control? Because that's not a normal way of thinking, Eric. Things that are beyond your control. I mean, there's mental issues there. If you actually believe, I hate myself because of things beyond my control. I mean, have you ever spent 1 second? I've never really spent, you know, the only thing is, you know, at my age now, I look in there, I go, who's this old fart looking back at me?
3: Mm.
26: I mean, that's really about it.
3: Mm-hmm.
26: But I don't sit there and go, my skin, why is it this shade of white? Why can't it be a different shade of white? I hate myself. I hate my Irish heritage. I hate my blue eyes.
3: Well, can you imagine to the point that you want to change all of it? You're going to change everything head to toe and speak differently.
26: Yeah.
3: What the hell's going? Is there not a moment in your own mind where you go, okay, this is silly. This is stupid.
26: I remember a couple of times when I first moved to Texas and threw out a couple of y'alls and went, oh, am I a poser?
3: Well, I'll tell you, you get me on a fishing boat and sometimes my Texas drawl will come out, but it's only because I want those crappie to be landing in my boat. But I mean, other than that, and I grew up here. I get this all the time. You sound like you're from Chicago. Or somewhere else.
26: I used to get it. I don't get it anymore, but I used to get, where's your New York City accent?
3: Yeah.
26: Not from New York City.
3: Right.
26: Or where's your New York's accent?
3: Yeah.
26: People assume anybody from New York should have a New York City accent.
3: Well, yeah, people think that I should have a Texas drawl. You know, that me and Larry the Cable Guy should be hanging out. You know, but
26: you, Larry,
3: and
26: Jeff Foxworthy.
3: Yeah. If you don't speak with a Texas accent, you might be a redneck.
5: It's just, you know, it's just the, for me, I don't know how you go through that whole process. And then say, I'm going to do this every day.
26: The point of the what really, and to me, there's a great curiosity and fascination of it, how you get to the point of self-hatred of yourself from things that you have no control of.
3: Mm-hmm.
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7: Scheduled Thursday, the latest reopening of a southern port of entry for Mexican live cattle imports into the U.S.
9: USDA will open the Santa Teresa, New Mexico port of entry.
7: Agriculture Department Chief Economist Justin Benavides at this week's AgriPulse Kansas City Ag Outlook Forum said the St. Teresa port reopening follows a similar event at the Port of Douglas, Arizona the prior month. And at the Port of Douglas,
9: for the first month of opening, getting the New World screwworm protocol in place, moving cattle through, I know that the flow rate is slightly increasing every single week. So this is a positive story to getting cattle back into the system.
7: In addition, the state of New Mexico recently joined USDA's State Meat and Poultry Inspection Program, providing further enhancement of food safety in protecting our nation's livestock herds, wildlife, and domesticated animals from New World screwworm cases. I'm Rod Bain reporting for the U.S. Department of Agriculture in Washington, D.C.
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2: Millions of California households will receive automatic credits on their electricity bills for August or September. The relief is coming through the California Climate Credit Program. A growing number of Californians' mail-in ballots are being rejected as late.
3: That's according to a recent study from the Public Policy Institute of California. Researchers found 1.1% of all mail ballots returned in the June 2026 statewide primary arrived late and were not counted. That's an increase from 0.7% during the November 2025 Prop 50 special election and from 0.3% in 2024. I'm Daniel Martindale.
2: An experimental drug nearly doubling survival rates for people with advanced pancreatic cancer. A new study found that patients with spreading pancreatic cancer who took the drug reduced their risk of dying by 60%. That's the latest. I'm Bob Montague.
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1: And he is Eric Cronin. I'm Gary McNamara. Welcome. Coming up in just a minute, more insanity from the left. I mean, just pure insanity. Coming up in a minute.
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1: When we look at the insanity, and so many examples this week, and I didn't actually yesterday say, okay, what's all the insanity? It's just in my normal viewing of stories. Yesterday, I'm like, well, this is insane.
2: Yeah.
1: This is insane.
2: Yeah.
1: This is insane.
2: Mm-hmm.
1: No, oh, my God, look, every story's insane. And, you know, we had talked about the Boston Globe story about the lesbian bar in Massachusetts that basically has gone to hell because the owners, they can't make money, and they've been, you had no choice. The rule is you have to wear a mask.
2: Yeah, right.
1: Because of COVID and people that are immune compromised, whatever. I don't know what that has to do with lesbians. I don't know of any study that's showing that lesbians are more immune compromised than anybody else.
2: Yeah, I haven't seen that data.
1: I didn't know.
2: I'm not sure that I've looked for that data, but I also have not seen that data.
3: And by the way, when we talked about this story the other day, and one of the comments from the commentator was, how do you drink with the mask on? Somebody responded going, you idiot, don't you understand? There are straw valve masks that exist out there. And someone went, when that's your passion, straw-valved masks. And it showed like a valve in this. I don't know whether it was AI or whatever.
2: Yeah, right.
3: But it was hilarious.
2: Yeah.
3: It was just, story was just, it was almost as if you were reading from the Babylon Bee. And so, Rich Lowry, National Review, what's the best line in the Boston Globe lesbian bar story? He goes, the Boston Globe has an extraordinary story on a woke lesbian bar named Last Ditch that has a mandatory masking policy and has been hit by a backlash after choosing to make Saturdays mask optional. Read the whole thing, as they say, from the pronouns to the grievances of boutique identity groups to the overall insanity. There are so many good lines in this story that I thought I'd ask some of my colleagues to share their favorites. And he went, I'll go first. And this is actually from the story. But by the time the Last Ditch's monthly community meeting on September 11th, only one of its original founders, Jackie Madeline, was still involved. The other two have stepped back from their daily operations months before, Madeline said, citing various pressures and health issues. One had enrolled in clown school. He writes, the clown school thing is such an absurdist touch that if this were fiction, you'd think it was over the top.
1: Yeah.
3: Then he writes, commentator Charles Cook's favorite. One of the bar's critics spent the hours after the meeting posting furious Instagram stories about the owner and the bar.
1: the owner, who uses she, they pronouns, had been shedding white they, them tears. He writes, the bar was not a safe environment, not interested in revolutionary praxis. And he goes, yes, the bar was not a great venue for the pursuit of revolutionaries. That's because it's a bar. And then Jeff Blar's comment, a patron wonders aloud about holding to get business back because business is dying. What are they going to do if we got to wear the mask?
2: Right.
1: Of holding a Lady Gaga theme night, but the bartender, Mixie, disagrees. Gaga is canceled. Gaga is Zionist. He goes, right there is gold.
4: That's just incredible.
2: Everything about the story, I mean, all the way through, was pure insanity.
1: Just pure insanity. To the point where I had to keep going back, going, is this really a true story? Is this really a true story? The New York Post had it. Then I saw they referred to the Boston Globe. I'm like, okay. And the Boston Globe, the reference of Boston Globe. Okay, let me find it. This is a true story. Wow!
2: Complete with clown school.
1: And then the story on Nicole Hannah-Jones.
2: Hmm.
1: You know, lead author of the New York Times 1619 Project, you know, about the Revolutionary War, which was so bogus.
2: Hmm.
1: So many lies throughout it. But it was Mary Catherine Hamm, which she wrote yesterday. If you saw that on X.
2: Mm, yeah.
1: Because, you know, Nicole Hannah-Jones, I mean, her material's in schools.
2: Right.
1: And she prides herself as an educator who can direct education in this country.
2: Yeah.
1: And she's the one that, in order to do the right thing, sacrificed her daughter, really, to the teachers' unions.
2: Mm-hmm.
1: To failing schools,
2: mm-hmm.
1: she could have given her daughter a better educational choice. She decided not to because of wokeism. As her child grew older, this goes back to 2015, 2016,
2: mm-hmm.
1: her child grew older, got in furious fights. You mean you on purpose gave me a bad education? Her daughter confronted her, and she's all confused about it and realizes she might have done the wrong thing for her daughter. And Mary Catherine Hamm writes, when an expert in education so thoroughly demonstrates a jarring and near complete lack of expertise in the act of getting an education for her own daughter, we should stop taking the advice on her curriculum, instruction, and all other fads disguised as the wisdom she offers. And that does remind me of, and you always bring this. You remember me telling the story about my father going to the school board meeting one time.
2: Mm-hmm.
1: And my dad, I forgot what the issue was. And my dad was there. And he said, you know, Mr. McNamara, we've got PhDs here. You know, we're the ones that understand how to educate your children.
2: Right.
1: Well, you don't say that to my dad.
2: Yeah.
1: That we are the highly educated, as if education is some incredible rocket science. And I've told the story about my dad. My dad he would have been into World War II in 44. But he was 4F because of his foot. He had foot problems.
2: Mm-hmm.
1: But they brought him in, I think it was probably the summer of 45. He got over to Tokyo after the war was over.
2: Mm-hmm.
1: He was in when the war was still going on. Then they dropped the atomic bombs. Then he went to Tokyo, went in, and at 19 years of age, you know, went through basic training, got out. They made him a teacher at 19.
2: Yeah.
1: To teach all of the, you know, the mechanics, how to fix Jeeps and trucks and everything else. I realized my father was a teacher at 19, no experience. He goes, that was a great experience. He goes, it was great. And I always asked him, I said, well, what were you? You were private? He goes, no, because I was a teacher, they made me private first class. I go, who you were teaching? He goes, sergeants and higher.
2: Yeah.
1: And I said, did anybody pay attention to you? Did they mock you? And he goes, just the opposite. They had great respect for me. They didn't get on your case because you were so young, because our family looks young.
2: Mm-hmm.
1: And, you know, and my dad at 19 looked like he was four.
2: Mm.
1: And it's, they all respected him, and he was that good at doing it. So he was just a natural. I mean, he knew what he was talking about, because he tore apart his first engine probably when he was 14, 15 years old and put it back together again. So you don't tell my father. Again, that goes back to, you give somebody a title and they believe they've got an instant infusion of brains.
2: Right.
1: And that, you know, that entire thing there, that don't you understand that education of your children is this incredibly complex path and narrative that you as a peasant wouldn't understand.
2: Mm-hmm.
1: And so he wasn't kicked out, but there was some words back and forth on that one.
2: So that, I think, attitude still remains today with liberals in the school system.
1: Oh yeah,
2: that, you know, if anyone remembers Eric Swalwell, he was one of those in Congress that said it, that parents have no place in the classroom.
1: Oh yeah, I remember that. Yep,
2: and you know that this is the attitude that's been there for a long, long time. But when those who had public office started talking about it in recent years, it gained more attention. And it was, we know better. COVID changed that.
1: Because
2: COVID changed that a great deal, because you saw parents that basically were working from home, their kids were doing remote learning, and they were sitting in their kids' classroom for the first time. Many of those parents had never sat inside a classroom and just watched the process. And remember, there was actually some outrage from some of the schools.
1: Yes.
2: They were like, we don't like this. We don't like this. Of course you don't.
1: We don't like their parents. We don't like parents monitoring their children's education.
2: Right.
1: Yeah, but parents teach their kids every day.
2: Yes. And you have no place in the classroom. Many on the left believe that. That we're the teachers. We know what we're doing. Yeah. Yeah, that is, you know, those are the attitudes that basically spell out the left. And then you add the chaos and the insanity and the radical behavior, the other radical behavior. And that's what you have right now on the left. You know, the common theme this morning is, how much trust do you put in the left? How much trust do you put in the GOP? Look, I've had problems with the GOP for a long, long time, and support their party fully. But I expect them to do better. I know what's coming from the left. I know what to expect from the left. And it's more and more radical behavior.
1: That's, you know what you said?
2: Looking for.
1: You know what you said that I think hit it right on the button? For all the problems that Republicans have, it's fixable. It's fixable in the Republican Party.
2: Right.
1: You're already seeing Republicans come out and going, we shouldn't be doing this. We shouldn't be doing that. We shouldn't be doing that. They didn't challenge the administration for a significant period of time. Now that there's a possibility of losing and they see that what they were promised did not happen, they're like, we need to get back to really conservative fiscal economics is what they're talking about. Whether that's a possibility, and then whether that's a winning message now with the populists and the Republican Party, I don't know.
2: Well,
1: but there definitely is a change. You see the change, and we'll see what happens depending on. Now, I don't want to have to go through, you know, I would rather that we learn when something doesn't work, especially on economics. That we're willing to say, let's put our tribalism
2: away. Stop
1: repeating
2: it. Yeah.
1: Let's stop repeating and doing the same thing over and over again. And let's stop being stupid on economics. Let's stop being stupid and saying, oh, yeah, we can have an increase in prices and it will make an economy better.
2: Mm-hmm. Right. Yeah. You know, these things are fixable. The left is not.
1: No, they're not, because it's insanity.
2: It is.
1: We are Red Eye Radio.
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0: Eric Cronin. I'm Gary McNamara. To continue the crazy from liberalism and the Democratic Party, this was the progressive community, they call themselves, polling outfit. They're, again, liberal. Democrats want Trump out by almost any means necessary. Their poll, quote, to safeguard the Constitution, a group of U.S. military leaders have removed Donald Trump from power and assumed control of the United States. If you woke up tomorrow and saw the following news, how would you feel? 59% of Democrats said very or somewhat positive. To safeguard the Constitution, a group of U.S. military leaders removed the president. There was a coup to safeguard the Constitution. That's in quotes.
1: Yeah.
0: It's crazy.
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7: Three media outlets banned from the White House by President Trump will have their access temporarily restored. Alice Barr with the latest.
8: The judge's order rejected the argument from the White House that the ban was motivated by national security concerns, noting that when President Trump announced the ban, he focused on the negativity in the network's reporting. Attorneys for the media outlets argued in court that the president's ban was unconstitutional in a case of viewpoint discrimination.
7: In an overnight ruling, a federal judge said CNN, MS Now, and Politico journalists must have their credentials returned and blocked the ban from being enforced for 14 days. President Trump is inviting Russian President Vladimir Putin to attend the G20 summit this December in Miami. Mark Mayfield with more.
6: Secretary of State Marco Rubio said it's an effort to bring Russia back into the world's diplomatic systems years into Russia's invasion of Ukraine. Rubio, who met with Russian Foreign Minister Sergei Lavrov on Wednesday, said it would be a chance for Putin to engage with other world leaders. If Putin accepts, it would be his first in-person visit to the G20 since 2019. The G20 summit is a gathering of leaders and officials from the world's top economies. I'm Mark Mayfield.
7: Eight sailors assigned to the USS Abraham Lincoln Carrier Strike Group attempted suicide during its Middle East deployment, this according to Acting Navy Secretary Hung Cao. Cao disclosed the issue in a letter to Democratic Senator Kirsten Gillibrand of New York. The disclosure comes amid reports of food shortages, plumbing problems, and other difficult conditions aboard the carrier during its extended deployment. A data center moratorium ordinance is being introduced in Chicago. Mayor Brandon Johnson says the proposed 12-month moratorium would pause new data center development and the expansion of existing facilities. On Wall Street, stock futures are falling. I'm Michael Kastner. More than 100,000 pounds of raw pork, beef, and goat are being recalled nationwide after being sold with fake USDA inspection labels. Scott Carr reports from Washington.
9: The USDA says the meat was shipped in bulk by A&D Foods and that the meat was not properly inspected and could contain harmful contaminants or undeclared allergens. The raw meats were shipped nationwide and may have been repackaged under different labels. Officials say consumers should not eat the recalled meat and should throw it away or return it to the place of purchase. There are no reports of illnesses. I'm Scott Carr.
7: A new study is warning that this year's El Nino could be linked to as many as 451,000 weather-related deaths. Researchers with the University of Chicago's Climate Impact Lab say the weather phenomenon could be unusually intense and unlike previous El Nino events. Two gun rights organizations and four New Jersey residents who own guns are suing the state to try and strike down restrictions on weapons that do not fire bullets. Yvonne Putney with details.
10: The four residents co-signed the federal lawsuit filed Monday along with the Association of New Jersey Rifle and Pistol Clubs and a knife rights group in Arizona. The New Jersey Monitor is reporting they argued in the complaint that the Second Amendment protects all arms, not just guns. So asking the court to overturn the state's restrictions on using weapons like bats, bear spray, brass, knuckles, knives, and stun guns for self-defense. Now, this lawsuit comes after the U.S. Supreme Court ruled 4 years ago that gun owners have a right to carry outside their homes, ending restrictions like New Jersey had, which require gun owners prove a need to be armed in public.
7: A Kansas City woman will spend 13 years in prison after pleading guilty in the death of her infant daughter. Mariah Thomas was convicted of first-degree endangering the welfare of a child resulting in death after her one-month-old daughter died from injuries suffered in a 2024 incident. I'm Michael Kastner.
11: Here is the news.
12: The governor signed Gabriel's law to boost protections for children in California. It's named after Gabriel Fernandez, an 8-year-old boy who died after months of abuse in the hands of his mother and her boyfriend. It was introduced by Assembly Member Tom Lackey of Palmdale. Fall arrived yesterday, but the weather is the same today.
13: Just because the seasons change doesn't mean it's an immediate transition from tank tops to sweaters. We can blame Mother Nature for not flipping the switch to cooler weather, but it's really up to the sun and physics for that to happen. And you'll have plenty of time for pumpkins, hay rides, ghost stories, and pie. And no doubt, you'll make the transition from complaining about the heat to complaining about the cold. I'm Bree Tennis.
12: Dozens of California school boards have voted to give themselves a big pay raise. Some districts like Elk Grove Unified increased pay by 500%. That's the latest. I'm Bob Montague.
2: 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Now.
14: In Linwood, on the 710 northbound connector to the 105, that connecting roadway is closed due to some electrical work. In Linwood, on the 105 eastbound between the 710 and Lakewood, road construction has the right lane closed. This is causing some stop-and-go traffic from Long Beach Boulevard. And in Valencia, on the 5 northbound between Magic Mountain Parkway and Vista del Lago, road construction has the up to 2 right lanes closed until 6 a.m.
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15: See, I could see myself going on this drug, but I only got like 10 pounds max I could lose. 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That's just a vanity project.
11: Avoiding diabetes, yes. Bikini body? No.
15: Right. 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
11: Exactly. Exactly.
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0: All America, all the time. On the side of freedom and liberty, your voice of hope and truth is here. The Bongino Report AM. 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
1: What's one of my rules of politics? Always ask a question, never make an assertion, if you can. Because if you make an assertion, people who don't like you and are contrarians or liberal media people who hate my guts, they're just going to block out what you say. Republicans are the best. We love Donald Trump. Ah, shut up. We don't like you. We're liberal media people. But if you ask a question, even your haters, with a Z, haters, as the kids would say, even your haters in their brain cannot avoid the question. They can't. It's a natural human instinct to want to answer it. So why are some people upset? Why are some people out there upset with this midterm election? People on our side, for the purposes of this segment, I'm not talking about liberal media folks, commies, Democrats, Socialists of America, the build large mansions, rioters. They hate freedom and liberty. Forget them for a second. I'm talking about, understandably, why are some people who are registered kind of 4x4 Republican voters, you know, that's kind of electoral language for people who voted in the last four primaries and elections. In other words, your diehards. Why are some of them saying, hey, listen, we're going into the midterms and, you know, I think I may stay home. I don't think I'm going to vote Democrat, but I think I'm going to stay home. Why would they feel that way? Well, a little bit later in the show, I'm going to play an audio clip from you that I think sums it up beautifully. It was actually from CNBC. It's Ken Langone. But I think he kind of nails it. But the angle I want to take here is, folks, I the worst thing you can do if you are a political candidate or activist, and I'm not saying that a lot of candidates on the Republican side are doing this. Some are. And some activists, some, unlimited, but, you know, a limited pool of them, but some of them are doing this whole thing where they're almost trying to, like, shut people up on it. Like, stop. Don't do that. It's a really bad idea. Because there are pockets of the economy where people are getting roughed up a little bit. Some of them are getting roughed up a lot. Yes, the poverty rate's the lowest it's been. That's just a fact. You can look it up. The jobless rate's the lowest it's ever been. That's a good thing. We want people with jobs. Yes, you know, the Atlanta Fed's predicting an insane 5.5% GDP growth the next quarter. Yes, the stock market and the NASDAQ are at the all-time highs. But if that's not affecting you and your household, then you have every right to voice your opinion. And we shouldn't say, be quiet. No. But to those folks out there, I want to say first and most importantly, I get you. I hear you. I'm not trying to be your psychotherapist. This isn't the Sigmund Freud hour, Carl Jung. I'm not doing that. Yes, I was a psychology major. The joke back in the day was, it was great because if you didn't get a job, you could explain to your parents why. No one's laughing now. These psychology majors are making a ton of money because of neural networks and AI. But I do get you. I understand. But allow me to ask you a question here. Elections are binary choices. Primaries are generally not. Primaries, there can be 10, 20. I mean, I ran in a primary and we'll get to that later. I ran in primaries in Maryland and Florida. There were 6 to 10 people on the ballot. General elections, yeah, you always get a communist on the ballot, a Green Party member, but they're generally Republicans versus Democrats. Generally speaking, general elections are typically binary. So I need to ask you a question. Are you comfortable with the alternative if the Republican Party loses? It's a serious question. I'm not trying to manipulate anybody or anything like that. Folks, we'll be right back.
0: The Bongino Report AM.
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1: You'll see during today's show, as I discuss this, that for all the disagreements you may have with President Trump and the MAGA agenda, I don't think anybody's going to dispute he at least tells you what he's going to do. At least you know what you're disagreeing with. There are diehard Republicans who are working class Americans who've knocked on the doors. They don't need a lecture from anyone. They just don't like the Iran war. They're uncomfortable where we are. That's listen, good for you for having an opinion on it. I get it. I totally hear you. I'm only asking you, at least you can have an opinion, because Donald Trump's been fairly candid. I'll play some clips from the UN later in the show today where Donald Trump is like, hey, don't toy with me. I'm not going to let you. Don't mess around with us. I'm not going to let you build a nuclear weapon and threaten us. I'm not going to do that. At least you have something, if you don't like, to voice an opinion against. The Democrats just lie about everything. The Democrats talk tough in Iran. Oh, we're going to get them to the table. And then screwed up the whole thing. The Democrats entirely screwed up the Middle East. I'm not telling you Republicans nailed it either, but the entire Middle East is always a mess because of Democrat appeasement. Folks, there are no perfect choices in politics. None. You know, in economics, they have this concept I bring up often called Pareto maximization. You can look it up if you want the economic details. Pareto maximization is the idea that a good public policy will help at least one person without hurting anyone. You're probably thinking, like I did when I first heard of this concept, well, that's easy. That's got to, there are thousands of policies there. No, they're not. There are not. It is actually extremely hard to do anything in a country of 330 million people where at least one person benefits and no one gets hurt. It's almost impossible. There are no perfect choices. There are very few Pareto optimized choices. The only question in this upcoming election I have for you is, are you comfortable with the alternative? Because I'm not going back to the Biden-Obama era or what was potentially the Kamala Harris era. I'm not doing it. I'm not doing it. And I strongly, passionately encourage you to not allow it to happen to you either. Jim, cue up cut one here. Folks, this is who they are. Remember, Danny Green, they are who you think they are. When I say they, I mean the Democrats. They are who you think they are because they tell you who they are all the time. Are you comfortable with this? I'm not downplaying your problems. If you're a farmer in Iowa and there's some issues with your input prices on fertilizer, I completely understand your extremely valid concerns. I am in no way downplaying that. Kamala is genuinely one of the dumbest people in politics. I know people who know her. She's just really not bright. There are some people who pretend to be not bright. Cory Booker, Chuck Schumer. They're actually smart. They just pretend to be stupid for votes. Kamala is actually dumb. Like she just does. So here she is yesterday campaigning for Abdul al-Sayed. Folks, do you want DEI back? No. DEI, everybody's been... America's largely happy now that we're getting rid of political correctness. We're ripping out wokeness and DEI, you know, root and branch. Not Kamala. She is openly campaigning in Michigan to bring this stuff back, to bring diversity, equity, and inclusion, which is actually non-diversity, non-equity, and exclusion. Because if you happen to be a non-favored category, Asian young men trying to get into college, a male white trying to get a promotion at your job, you actually get excluded. You want that back? Because here she is telling you, we're going to bring it back. Check this out.
8: Here's another fact. The attack on DEI is an attack on maternal care. An attack on DEI to recognize diversity, equity, and inclusion is an attack by definition on maternal care, including the need to protect black women in connection with their pregnancy, childbirth, and postpartum care.
1: Folks, I don't even know what that is. I mean, I know what maternal care is, and I know what DEI is supposed to be. I don't even understand what she's trying to say. And then Jim's right. She says it twice. Like, the dumb thing I said the first time, if I say it slower the second time, it'll make more sense. We really need to bring diversity, equity, inclusion back, because by definition, it means maternal care. It doesn't mean it. That's like the Ibram Kendi thing. Hey, can you define racism? You know, the critical race theory guy. It's like a racisty racist thing. What do you mean by definition? By definition, DEI has nothing to do with maternal care. What are you even talking about? I love how she throws these little, you know, phrases and words out there because she thinks it makes her sound smart. By definition, diversity, equity, and inclusion means a grimace, the purple thing for me. They're not connected. What are you even talking about? A lot more ahead, folks. We'll be right back.
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1: Here's one that's even worse. Folks, we're on in a lot of stations in Texas, everywhere from Midland to Dallas. We love you, Texas. Jim's in Texas. Jim's a Hook'em Horns guy. I love me some Texas. I'm a Florida resident. It ain't no pandering, man. We did a book signing in Texas. Remember that, Jim? Something like 2,000 people showed up. They damn near shut the mall down. They couldn't even get into the stores. People were complaining. It was the greatest thing ever. So we love Texas. Texas loves us. We love our stations out there. How is this guy Talafrico? How is this guy even close, even in the worst polls? How is this guy even close to Paxton in Texas? I don't understand. Folks, they are who you think they are because they tell you. Do you really want a guy in office? This is your choice. Even if you hate Ken Paxton, your choice is a guy who can't even call a woman a woman. A person with a uterus. Yeah, that's called a woman, dude. I don't have a uterus. Jim, do you have a uterus?
12: I do not.
1: Do you know any men who, in fact, have uteri?
12: Not one.
1: No, you don't. You don't know that. Nobody does, because it's never happened. My success rate is 100%. Your success rate is zero. Talafrico, however, chooses to refer to women in the most degrading way possible as people with a uterus, as if the uterus, it's not your brain, it's not anything else, it's just the uterus that defines you. Listen to this idiot. If this guy wins, folks, it's all over. Check this out.
13: Every one of our neighbors with a uterus became the property of the state,
14: one of our neighbors with the uterus, to be able to control their own body.
13: Ironically, the people who are denying choice to everyone with a uterus in our state.
15: We had a vote where the majority ripped those rights away from every single one of my neighbors with a uterus in the state of Texas.
1: Yeah, Jim, you know, I love your dark web stuff. I'm sorry, but remember Children of the Corn, that horror movie from the 80s? You got to do People of the Uterus. You just have, this is a People of the, what the hell are people in? What was that kid's name in Children of the Corn? Ezekiel or something? Hello, Ezekiel. And he comes, I forget. That movie scared the hell out of me when I was a kid. I don't know how old I was, like 13 when it came out. This People of the Uterus. No, they're called women. They have a name, bro. It's only worked throughout the history of Homo sapiens, okay? They're not people of the uterus. Folks, you got a choice, man, coming up. There are no perfect choices. But I can tell you, the most imperfect choice of all. Malachi, thank you, producer Mike. Damn, how did you know that? Your choices are Malachi and people of the uterus, or sane people who are going to cut your taxes and allow your business to grow and just get out of your damn life. We'll be right back.
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0: All right, listen, what I was talking about before the break is super important. You have a choice coming up. There is no perfect choice. There aren't. We are by nature fallible human beings. That is actually by definition, unlike Kamala Harris we discussed before the break. DEI by definition means maternal care. No, it doesn't. You just made that up. Nobody knows what you're talking about. We don't speak Kamala. Kamala? Playoffs? And then Jim's right. She says it twice. Like the dumb thing I said the first time, if I say it slower the second time, it'll make more sense. We really need to bring diversity, equity, inclusion back. Because by definition, it means maternal care. It doesn't mean it. That's like the Ibram Kendi thing. Hey, can you define racism? You know, the critical race theory guy. It's like a racisty racist thing. What do you mean by definition? Nobody knows what you're saying. What are you saying? You ever hear that? Nobody knows what you're saying. You have a choice.
1: Do you understand the words coming out of my mouth?
0: One of the greatest scenes ever. One of the greatest scenes ever. If you've seen it, if you know, you know. Jackie Chan. What was it? Chris Tucker. Yes. Chris Tucker. Do you understand? No. Nobody understands the words coming out of your mouth. Every single thing you vote on, the economy, public safety, national security, education, healthcare, every single thing will be worse if El Sayed, Talafrico, Troy Jackson, and this other crew, this motley crew of losers gets elected. Snapshots, sound bites, contrasts. Like, these are all things we can use going forward as activists. I've got that. However, I do want to cover the other side of this as well, because I want to give you a realistic take going into the midterms. Why are some people on our side upset despite the factually, objectively correct, accurate data that the border's been fixed for the first time in 50 plus years? Jobless rates the lowest, poverty rates the lowest, crimes the lowest. Why are people upset? Understandably, why are some people upset? I'm going to play a clip at the beginning of the show that I think is one of the best explanations as to why. It's my job to give you both sides. I still think we got a decent shot at the midterms, but we have to be candid with each other. Some people, and I'm not talking about the doomers and the pillars, they have an agenda. I'm talking about regular, average, everyday working people busting their ass who are like, hey, I just don't feel it. Fair enough. There are real voters out there. Understandably, I get it. Your buddy Dan understands. I live in the real world. I deal with people all the time. I told you, I was at my daughter's volleyball game. Guy comes up to me, huge MAGA guy, supporter guy, loved the show. But he's like, hey, man, I just don't feel it. I understand. Discount those people at your own peril, because they are us.
2: 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I understand that. But the cause of all your problems are definitely this crop of Democrats. Vote wisely. Maybe your last shot.
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2: 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I said, you know what? 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I'm not paying for them. He looked at me, smiled, and said, okay. And I said, no, wait. He goes, if you'd like to haggle, go ahead. I'll take the price of the mud flaps off.
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0: So I saw this clip from CNBC. It's Ken Langone, entrepreneur, very wealthy guy, very successful guy, very down-to-earth guy. Not a liberal, but, not a MAGA guy, but just generally, I think he's a right-leaning guy. That's probably a fair characteristic for him. Ken Langone was on CNBC, and he was asked this general question, and he brings up two critical points I think are really relevant here in this clip. How, number one, we are a gratification culture that expects excellence. And this is a compliment, not an insult at all. We expect excellence. We're like the Al Davis, the old LA Oakland Raiders under Al Davis. Just win, baby. We want everything. We want to win everything all the time because we're an excellence first culture. So even though we may have 10 really great things or 20 or 100 or 1,000 great things going in the election, there are understandably people who are like, okay, fine, but this still isn't happening. And I get that. Second, he brings up, hey, listen, Congress has to do something too here. The president's not a king. He cannot write legislation. He can only sign it. Executive orders have their limitations. These are really good points. It may help you understand why some people out there are understandably frustrated. Check this out.
1: How would you grade this past year?
2: I think, generally speaking, history is going to be very kind to Trump. Crime, immigration, Middle East. I don't know if he planned it that way, and I think there's some bumps and some hard edges to it. But I think retrospectively, people are going to look back and say, I'm glad he did this or I'm glad he did
1: that. Why do you think right now, though, at least based on the polls, he's as unpopular as he is?
2: The American people have a mindset that if you have an illness, give me a pill and it goes away in 24 hours. Some of the issues that are being, for example, Congress has as much responsibility with the immigration issue as anybody. Fix the damn law. Fix it. So I think the American people have a right to expect more from their elected officials. That's part of the game. But I also think that he, to take on that day that he sent those two planes, 7,000 miles round trip, whatever it was, to wipe out that cellar where they had all the stuff. Mm-hmm. The best I can say in answer to your question, Andrew, is I think history is going to be kind to him.
0: You see, we had a slight jump cut at the end. It's not to deceive you. It's just because we want to sum up his thoughts.

0: So you can watch the whole clip. You'll see, you know, what I try to always mention that we don't jump cut things to cut out context. I just wanted to get the whole thought in there. I think Ken Langone is a brilliant guy, and I think he's largely accurate here. I think the history books, when they look at the record outside of the political context of the day, Donald Trump, I mean it from the bottom of, like I tell you, my sometimes broken heart, I think Donald Trump will go down as one of the most consequential and effective results presidents in modern history, if not the most effective in modern U.S. history. Folks, say what you want. The results speak for themselves. The border is effectively shut down. Deportations are at an all-time high. The crime rate's the lowest it's ever been. The murder rate's the lowest it's ever been. The jobless rate's the lowest it's been in decades. The poverty rate's the lowest it's been in decades. GDP growth appears to be turning around significantly with predictions of 5%. The regulatory red tape that the government's been hoisting onto the back of American businesses has been lifted. These are real results no one has been able to produce but him. Foreign policy. There are disagreements on this and different opinions. Fair enough. The bottom line is the Iranian regime, despite the fact that the war has dragged on longer, war is unpredictable, point stipulated. The Iranian regime, please don't make the case to me the Iranian regime is in a better spot than they were. You can argue all you want. Well, maybe we shouldn't have gotten this point. Fine, fair enough. But please stop the insanity. The Iranian regime is largely dead, number one. They're losing tens and hundreds of millions of dollars a day. They're going to eventually have to make a deal. And I heard Jessica Tarloff on Fox say yesterday that the Iranians control the Strait of Hormuz. Like, what? They absolutely do not. We don't have full control, but the United States has a good amount of control over this strait. Upwards of 80% of the volume is going through there. So moving the embassy to Jerusalem, the Abraham Accords, these are massive generational successes. You don't have to like them, but they are in fact successes. And when we take the dark colored glasses off from the left wing media and tell the real Donald Trump presidency story, and by the way, it's not done. There are things I know I started, and me and Cash, you know, that are just about to come out. Like when the 4-year record is done and over, I think the record's going to be even more impressive. Okay, I have to take a quick break. We'll be right back with more after this.
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0: Folks, I can't say this enough. I think President Trump's record and the way he frames the political debate, he can be discursive in the way he talks at times, and he jumps around a little bit, but I think his effective use of tools are unparalleled. I don't think anyone gets a message across like him. He uses contrast, the UN. He paints a picture, snapshots and soundbites. People see the world in pictures, soundbites, and snapshots. Folks, people are working for a living. They don't have time to read your 25-page white paper on the marginal effect of capital gains taxes. They know it. They can figure it out. They're doing things. They're building the world. And paint a contrast always. Help people understand that although everything we've done hasn't fixed all your problems, and we understand, do never ever, folks, I'm warning Republicans running out there. There are real voters out there who are ticked off. Do not crap on them and talk down to them. That is a huge freaking mistake. The better thing to do is to paint a contrast. I understand and I hear you that those problems have not been fully remedied. However, here's what we have done. We're going to try and get to those other things. But here's the alternative. If you're not painting the contrast, people aren't going to show up because there's nothing to be afraid of. And I'm telling you, there is something to be afraid of. Socialism, tyranny, weaponized government, defund the police, crime in your streets again. We're not going back to that. I'm not going back to that, and neither are you. People downplaying this Greenland deal. This is a huge deal. Ah, I don't care about Greenland, I've heard some people say. Fair enough. You should. Because we live in a world of hypersonic missiles, nuclear weapons. We live in a very dangerous world where if we were to, with satellite weapons, geospatial space, I mean, Star Wars is happening in the atmosphere, in the upper atmosphere right now. I mean, just read the pieces yourself. Folks, you should care. This was a huge deal. Everyone in the liberal media told us it's all crap, it's nothing, but you probably saw this at the UN. I thought we were told world leaders hate Donald Trump. Donald Trump's a goofball. Everybody's laughing at him. Don't look like anyone's laughing there. This is President of the United States, the head of government in Greenland, the prime minister of Denmark, signing a deal. Everybody's clapping and smiling. I thought they all hated Donald Trump. I thought that's what we were told. Snapshots. Now, in case you're thinking and you're listening to the liberal media, which you should never do that, the prime minister of Denmark yesterday, who, again, we were told hates Donald Trump, can't stand him, and we were told disagreement is a big nothing burger, pay no attention to the huge national security implications of basically having the distance to Russia for a lot of our capabilities, defensive capabilities, and now having basing rights and everything else that are now solidified in perpetuity. We were told it was a small thing. Here's the prime minister of Denmark. Again, we were told hates Donald Trump and that this is not a bigger agreement, telling you in her own words that this is a big agreement. In her words, what is she lying to make the liberal media pissed off? Like, what is it? Here, check this out.
8: Has defended the free world, created prosperity and progress, peace and freedom. And I am very proud to say that in the Kingdom of Denmark, the United States has a friend that has always kept our word, an ally you have always been able to rely on. And this day represents a milestone in our long-standing cooperation. 75 years ago, we entered into an agreement about the defense of Greenland. Today, we are signing an even bigger and better agreement, a deal that can last forever. This deal is good for the United States, it's good for Greenland, for Denmark, for the NATO alliance, and therefore also good for Europe. In other words, we are strengthening our common security, boosting our common deterrence, showing our adversaries who we are, and we are doing it together.
0: How many times are you going to be lied to by the liberal media goon class before you realize you're being lied to and object to it? Do you like being lied to? The liberal media goofballs and the doom and gloom crowd told you this was not a bigger agreement. Everybody hates Donald Trump. That this was all done in 1951 and that was it, wrapped up. And Donald Trump is just signing the same old deal over again. You've got the prime minister of Denmark saying the exact opposite. Please stay tuned, folks. We'll be right back.
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0: Folks, contrast. I've given you the political toolbox that a lot of people forget. Always ask a question, avoid making assertions. When you ask a question, if you assert something to someone, Republicans are the best, Democrats sucks, whatever, making it really simple. It's hard. Some Democrats just block that out. When you ask him a question, tell me why what Donald Trump did with the Abraham Accords is a bad thing, if you think that. Watch what they do. You're getting to the same point, but you're doing it via a different tactic. Ask a question, avoid assertions. Use pictures and sound bites. We've said it over and over again. If you're explaining too much, you're typically losing. Put it on a Wheaties box. It'll work better, okay? Cereal box messaging works the best. Also, contrast. Always paint a contrast. But you should also do this in international diplomacy, too. President Trump did this at the United Nations General Assembly. And folks, this was, I think, my humble opinion, this was the most powerful portion of the speech yesterday. Here's President Trump telling the Iranians, hey, man, you could have a really bright future if you get rid of these clowns running the country, the mullahocracy. But if you don't, and you think you're waiting me out for the midterms, you're making a really bad bet. And I think with President Trump, he's shown that's a really bad bet. Check this out.
12: I have a big decision to make. Will a deal be made with Iran that lets them rebuild and create a far greater country than it ever was before? Maybe one of the greatest in the Middle East or even the world? Or do I annihilate the Islamic Republic and do it quickly, never giving them a chance to kill and destroy people and countries again? Do I drive them into hell with no chance of survival and no hope of future greatness or generations? But I believe we'll make a deal right after the election, because it doesn't make sense for them not to. They're waiting to see how I do in the midterm election. What they don't realize is that I'm not running. I did that already and won in a landslide. We won in a giant landslide. And I'll be here for 2.5 years. The Republican Party is running, and I'll be helping them. But I am not running. I gave absolutely no credence and will not give credence to the election when it comes to Iran. It doesn't even enter my mind. The only thing that does is that Iran will never have a nuclear weapon.
0: Trump loves doing stuff, too. And one of the things he likes to do is tell people who threaten America with death to America is death to you first. How about this? Death to America? You go first. You get dead quicker. You know where the don't get dead thing comes from? You ever see the movie Miami Vice? Hey, man, I liked it. Some people hated it. The Colin Farrell, Jamie Foxx movie. I don't know. I liked it. A little goofy, but whatever. That stuff would never really happen. But there's that scene at the end, the female cop. She's the hostage taker guy's holding a woman hostage. And he's like, she's like, I'm going to explain this, how this is going to happen. This is going to fire at 3,000 feet per second. And only you're going to get dead. That's where that came from. Donald Trump's thing is you're going to get dead first. And when you're dead, you can't get us dead. Why? Because you're dead and you can't do anything. Now, you see the liberal media people. Oh, Trump says this all the time. No, Trump does it, too. I don't understand. This is my big issue with the doom and gloom crowd and the liberal media on the Iran issue. What is your complaint? I'm not being a tool here, okay? I'm genuinely asking, is your complaint that Donald Trump has done things over there, i.e. taking out their nuclear material, and that he's engaged in a decapitation campaign of the leadership and a bombing campaign? Or is your complaint that he said he was going to do it and doesn't do more? It's like you complain about him doing stuff. I can't believe we're in a war with Iran. And then you say, well, he chickens out. We're not in a bigger war with Iran. Like, what's the freaking argument? I'm sincerely asking that question because I can't debate you on a topic where you debate both sides. He's telling them this is a really bad bet, and he's not kidding. I know this guy well. If you think he's like, oh, yeah, we got midterms, he wouldn't dare do it. Okay, we'll see. All right. You take that. It's your head on a platter. It's not mine.
10: 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We'll be right back.
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0: Listen, seriously, back to the topic. Cuba, I'm going to move on quick. I'm just telling you, don't toy with this guy. He is not, we'll say, fooling around. There's another F word I like to use. He's not. I'm not telling you, you have to agree with it. You may be an isolationist, or I don't even mean that in a negative way. You may say, I don't want anything to do with Cuba. Fair enough. You're allowed your opinion. You are a citizen of a free republic. I'm telling you, this guy is going to fix generational problems in the Middle East and in our backyard, and he ain't leaving office without fixing it. On the do not toy with us narrative timeline here, I saw this tweet up from Melissa Chen yesterday, and it reminded me that you should be very cautious around the world with this America's heyday is over, China's now going to be a hegemonic power going forward, America's finished. Folks, we've been told this for 250 years of freedom. You see the shirt I'm wearing today, 1776. We've been told this over and over again. Weapons shortages, we're all in trouble, we're all going to die, Reverend Cain style. Really? Read this tweet. Melissa Chen, pretty cool that General Motors was able to retool a car factory to make the outer shells of the Patriot missiles. They managed to make the delivery to Lockheed just 22 days after signing the contract. 22 days, exclamation points. Lockheed says this works normally, this usually takes months or years for the previous supplier to fulfill. There's a strain of neoliberal thinking that says if domestic car makers can't compete, they should just be allowed to fail. No bailouts, just let Japan or China make cars because of comparative advantage or whatever. Imagine if we believed that automobile manufacturing was something to offshore. It's now clear that the argument for preserving the industrial base is not simply nostalgia for a previous bygone era. It simply is the case that you can't improvise precision manufacturing overnight once it's disappeared. Folks, I'm going to throw myself under the bus here because unlike some other shows who always they'll tell you they're always right, I am not right about everything all the time. I have no special superpowers. I was one of these guys who was kind of an absolute free trader, that if someone else can make something overseas cheaper, that we should almost always, outside of national defense, take that option. I'm not telling you that's not a good guiding principle now. It is. We don't want to be making rubber dog toys here if we can get them cheaper from China. Why would we make them more expensive here? People can do, we're Americans. We can build other stuff. But I am going to tell you, I definitely took that a little too far. An industrial base that can create high-tech manufacturing, precision manufacturing, like Melissa Chen just said, antibiotics and valuable medications. Folks, I don't care if China can produce it cheaper. I've completely changed my view. It's not new. I mean, my view changed probably 6-7 years ago. And I've said that on the show. We have got to build stuff here because precision manufacturing is an existential crisis in the event of some world war scenario or massive cyber attack where we need to rebuild transformers and things like that quickly. Do not toy with us. When the United States needs to build something, Patriot missiles or others, they will find a way to do it and quick because we're not dying first. You're going to die first. And I'm just not going back, folks. I'm not going back to the days of Democrat leadership in the Biden-Obama era with sub 3% GDP growth, open borders, defund the police, you know, build large mansions, also known as Black Lives Matter. We're not protests in the street. Do you remember those days? Again, some of that happened to try to overthrow the Trump administration. But do you remember that in these chaotic blue cities, the chop zone? We're just going to basically let it burn. No, we're not going back to that. We are not going back to that. We're not going back to open borders, 9% inflation, military castration. We're not doing it. We have a choice coming up, and you have to paint the contrast to your friends that may be on the fence. Again, don't get mad at them.
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5: Chinese President Xi Jinping meets with President Trump at the White House today. Alice Barr in Washington this morning with the latest.
6: A ceremony will take place this morning, and the president and first lady will exchange gifts with their Chinese counterparts. Then the world leaders will begin their bilateral talks, which are expected to include critical discussions over AI, trade, and Taiwan. Another big issue is China's economic support of Iran.
5: Xi's visit will also include a state dinner. A federal judge is temporarily lifting a ban on 3 media outlets from the White House. It comes after President Trump accused CNN, MS Now, and Politico of negative coverage and banned their journalists. They sued. The White House television press pool stopped covering Trump's events, and an emergency hearing was held Wednesday. Israeli Prime Minister Benjamin Netanyahu speaks before the United Nations General Assembly today in New York. He's expected to criticize New York City Mayor Zohran Mamdani in his remarks. Mamdani has called Netanyahu the architect of a horrific genocide against Palestinians and had campaigned on a promise to have him arrested for alleged war crimes should he visit New York City. A range of protests are planned during the prime minister's visit in New York. Sarah Lee Kessler.
7: Expat Israelis plan to protest in Union Square against the prime minister's domestic policies. Leftist Jewish groups will demonstrate at Dag Hammarskjöld Plaza across from the UN against Israel's actions in Gaza and the West Bank. And a coalition of anti-Zionist groups backed by the Palestinian Youth Movement, the Democratic Socialists of America, and other organizations is planning to march from Bryant Park to the UN, demanding that Netanyahu be brought to justice for genocide.
5: Sunday night's overtime matchup between the Kansas City Chiefs and Indianapolis Colts drew a big TV audience. NBC Sports says 24.3 million people tuned in for the shootout. I'm Michael Kastner. Former New Jersey Governor Chris Christie says he will consider whether to run a third time for president, but it will depend on how Republicans do in the November midterm elections. More from Tammy Trujillo.
8: WMUR posted video of the 64-year-old saying anyone who has ever run and not won would be lying if they say they're not looking at it again. He was speaking to a crowd Tuesday at the Granite State Summit on Responsible Gaming in New Hampshire. Christie finished sixth in the New Hampshire primary in 2016 and ran again in 2024, but dropped out before the Iowa caucuses. He says the GOP's direction after the midterms will tell him a lot about whether he has a realistic shot. I'm Tammy Trujillo.
5: Theranos founder Elizabeth Holmes is on the move. Bree Tennis with details.
9: Theranos founder Elizabeth Holmes has been approved for placement at a halfway house. ABC News says she will transfer in August of 2027. She's scheduled to serve 2.5 years before her projected release. She surrendered to federal prison in May of 2023. Holmes previously lived in San Diego with her partner, Billy Evans, and their 2 small children. But the family relocated to Texas to be closer to her facility. I'm Bree Tennis.
5: A hearing will be held today connected to the proposed settlement that would end a lawsuit challenging the merger of Paramount and Warner Brothers Discovery. California and 11 other states have agreed to a consent decree to resolve their legal action. That's clearing the way for the 2 studios to merge. The hearing will take place in Oakland Federal Court via Zoom. A teenager from Thailand is this season's champion on America's Got Talent. The 21st season of the talent show held its finale on Wednesday, and the $3 million grand prize winner was 16-year-old singer and guitarist Nene Royal, who belted out the White Striped Seven Nation Army in the final round on NBC. I'm Michael Kapp.
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11: KABC.
10: Unstable batteries at the Moss Landing Energy Storage Facility remain at risk after another flare-up following last week's fire. The EPA said some batteries inside the facility are too difficult to safely remove. California's high-speed rail project facing another delay with community groups near Merced.
11: The groups argue that the rail authority broke state law by changing the planned train route already approved by the legislature. They point to a recent request to design and build the track between Merced and Madera, two Central Valley cities about 30 miles apart. But the request describes a route starting outside Merced, not downtown. The group says this violates state law, which requires a downtown station. I'm Dina Kodiak.
10: Snoop Dogg will serve as the host of the 2026 MTV Video Music Awards. The VMAs take place September 27th at the Peacock Theater in L.A. That's the latest. I'm Bob Montague.
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12: In West Covina on the 10 eastbound at Pacific. A SIG alert has been sent out for a major accident that has the two right lanes blocked. This is leaving behind slower traffic from Fuente. In Linwood on the 710 northbound connector to the 105, that connecting roadway is going to be closed with electrical work until around 5 a.m. And in Willowbrook on the 105 westbound between Wilmington and Crenshaw, road construction has up to the three right lanes closed until 5 a.m.
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1: What's one of my rules of politics? Always ask a question, never make an assertion, if you can. Because if you make an assertion, people who don't like you and are contrarians or liberal media people who hate my guts, they're just going to block out what you say. Republicans are the best. We love Donald Trump. Ah, shut up. We don't like you. We're liberal media people. But if you ask a question, even your haters, with a Z, haters, as the kids would say, even your haters in their brain cannot avoid the question. They can't. It's a natural human instinct to want to answer it. So why are some people upset? Why are some people out there upset with this midterm election? People on our side, for the purposes of this segment, I'm not talking about liberal media folks, commies, Democrats, Socialists of America, the Build Large Mansions, rioters. They hate freedom and liberty. Forget them for a second. I'm talking about, understandably, why are some people who are registered kind of 4x4 Republican voters, you know, that's kind of electoral language for people who voted in the last four primaries and elections. In other words, your diehards. Why are some of them saying, hey, listen, we're going into the midterms and, you know, I think I may stay home. I don't think I'm going to vote Democrat, but I think I'm going to stay home. Why would they feel that way? Well, a little bit later in the show, I'm going to play an audio clip from you that I think sums it up beautifully. It was actually from CNBC. It's Ken Langone. But I think he kind of nails it. But the angle I want to take here is, folks, I the worst thing you can do if you are a political candidate or activist, and I'm not saying that a lot of candidates on the Republican side are doing this. Some are. And some activists, some, unlimited, but, you know, a limited pool of them, but some of them are doing this whole thing where they're almost trying to, like, shut people up on it. Like, stop. Don't do that. It's a really bad idea. Because there are pockets of the economy where people are getting roughed up a little bit. Some of them are getting roughed up a lot. Yes, the poverty rate's the lowest it's been. That's just a fact. You can look it up. The jobless rate's the lowest it's ever been. That's a good thing. We want people with jobs. Yes, you know, the Atlanta Fed's predicting an insane 5.5% GDP growth the next quarter. Yes, the stock market and the NASDAQ are at the all-time highs. But if that's not affecting you and your household, then you have every right to voice your opinion. And we shouldn't say, be quiet. No. But to those folks out there, I want to say first and most importantly, I get you. I hear you. I'm not trying to be your psychotherapist. This isn't the Sigmund Freud hour, Carl Jung. I'm not doing that. Yes, I was a psychology major. The joke back in the day was, it was great because if you didn't get a job, you could explain to your parents why. No one's laughing now. These psychology majors are making a ton of money because of neural networks and AI. But I do get you. I understand. But allow me to ask you a question here. Elections are binary choices. Primaries are generally not. Primaries, there can be 10, 20. I mean, I ran in a primary and we'll get to that later. I ran in primaries in Maryland and Florida. There were 6 to 10 people on the ballot. General elections, yeah, you always get a communist on the ballot, a Green Party member, but they're generally Republicans versus Democrats. Generally speaking, general elections are typically binary. So I need to ask you a question. Are you comfortable with the alternative if the Republican Party loses? It's a serious question. I'm not trying to manipulate anybody or anything like that. Folks, we'll be right back.
0: The Bongino Report AM.
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0: You'll see during today's show, as I discuss this, that for all the disagreements you may have with President Trump and the MAGA agenda, I don't think anybody's going to dispute he at least tells you what he's going to do. At least you know what you're disagreeing with. There are diehard Republicans who are working class Americans who've knocked on the doors. They don't need a lecture from anyone. They just don't like the Iran war. They're uncomfortable where we are. Listen, good for you for having an opinion on it. I get it. I totally hear you. I'm only asking you, at least you can have an opinion, because Donald Trump's been fairly candid. I'll play some clips from the UN later in the show today, where Donald Trump is like, hey, don't toy with me. I'm not going to let you. Don't mess around with us. I'm not going to let you build a nuclear weapon and threaten us. I'm not going to do that. At least you have something, if you don't like, to voice an opinion against. The Democrats just lie about everything. The Democrats talk tough in Iran. Oh, we're going to get them to the table, all this other stuff. And then screwed up the whole thing. The Democrats entirely screwed up the Middle East. I'm not telling you Republicans nailed it either. But the entire Middle East is always a mess because of Democrat appeasement. Folks, there are no perfect choices in politics. None. You know, in economics, they have this concept I bring up often called Pareto maximization. You can look it up if you want the economic details. Pareto maximization is the idea that a good public policy will help at least one person without hurting anyone. You're probably thinking, like I did when I first heard of this concept, well, that's easy. That's got to, there are thousands of policies there. No, they're not. There are not. It is actually extremely hard to do anything in a country of 330 million people where at least one person benefits and no one gets hurt. It's almost impossible. There are no perfect choices. There are very few Pareto optimized choices. The only question in this upcoming election I have for you is, are you comfortable with the alternative? Because I'm not going back to the Biden-Obama era or what was potentially the Kamala Harris era. I'm not doing it. I'm not doing it. And I strongly, passionately encourage you to not allow it to happen to you either. Jim, cue up Cub One here. Folks, this is who they are. Remember, Denny Green, they are who you think they are. When I say they, I mean the Democrats. They are who you think they are because they tell you who they are all the time. Are you comfortable with this? I'm not downplaying your problems. If you're a farmer in Iowa and there's some issues with your input prices on fertilizer, I completely understand your extremely valid concerns. I am in no way downplaying that. Kamala is genuinely one of the dumbest people in politics. I know people who know her. She's just really not bright. There are some people who pretend to be not bright. Cory Booker, Chuck Schumer. They're actually smart. They just pretend to be stupid for votes. Kamala is actually dumb. Like, she just does. So here she is yesterday campaigning for Abdul El-Sayed. Folks, do you want DEI back? No. DEI, like, everybody's been, America's largely happy now that we're getting rid of political correctness. We're ripping out wokeness and DEI, you know, root and branch. Not Kamala. She is openly campaigning in Michigan to bring this stuff back, to bring diversity, equity, and inclusion, which is actually non-diversity, non-equity, and exclusion. Because if you happen to be a non-favored category, Asian young men trying to get into college, a male white trying to get a promotion at your job, you actually get excluded. You want that back? Because here she is telling you, we're going to bring it back. Check this out.
1: Here's another fact. The attack on DEI is an attack on maternal care.
2: Yes, it is.
1: An attack on DEI to recognize diversity, equity, and inclusion is an attack by definition on maternal care, including the need to protect black women in connection with their pregnancy, childbirth, and postpartum care.
0: Folks, I don't even know what that is. I mean, I know what maternal care is. And I know what DEI is supposed to be. I don't even understand what she's trying to say. And then Jim's right. She says it twice. Like, the dumb thing I said the first time, if I say it slower the second time, it'll make more sense. We really need to bring diversity, equity, inclusion back because by definition, it means maternal care. It doesn't mean it. That's like the Ibram Kendi thing. Hey, can you define racism? You know, the critical race theory guy. It's like a racist-y racist thing. What do you mean by definition? By definition, DEI has nothing to do with maternal care. What are you even talking about? I love how she throws these little, you know, phrases and words out there because she thinks it makes her sound smart. By definition, diversity, equity, and inclusion means a grimace, the purple thing for me. What are you, they're not connected. What are you even talking about? A lot more ahead, folks. We'll be right back.
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0: Here's one that's even worse. Folks, we're on in a lot of stations in Texas, everywhere from Midland to Dallas. We love you, Texas. Jim's in Texas. Jim's a Hook'em Horns guy. I love me some Texas. I'm a Florida resident. It ain't no pandering, man. We did a book signing in Texas. Remember that, Jim? Something like 2,000 people showed up. They damn near shut the mall down. They couldn't even get into the stores. People were complaining. It was the greatest thing ever. So we love Texas. Texas loves us. We love our stations out there. How is this guy Talafrico? How is this guy even close, even in the worst polls? How is this guy even close to Paxton in Texas? I don't understand. Folks, they are who you think they are because they tell you. Do you really want a guy in office? This is your choice. Even if you hate Ken Paxton, your choice is a guy who can't even call a woman a woman. A person with a uterus. Yeah, that's called a woman, dude. I don't have a uterus. Jim, do you have a uterus?
6: I do not.
0: Do you know any men who, in fact, have uteri?
6: Not one.
0: No, you don't. You don't know that. Nobody does because it's never happened. My success rate is 100%. Your success rate is zero. Talafrico, however, chooses to refer to women in the most degrading way possible as people with a uterus, as if the uterus, it's not your brain, it's not anything else, it's just the uterus that defines you. Listen to this idiot. If this guy wins, folks, it's all over. Check this out.
7: Every one of our neighbors with a uterus became the property of the state.
8: One of our neighbors with a uterus to be able to control their own body.
9: Ironically, the people who are denying choice to everyone with a uterus in our state.
10: We had a vote where the majority ripped those rights away from every single one of my neighbors with a uterus in the state of Texas.
0: Jim, you know, I love your dark web stuff. I'm sorry, but remember Children of the Corn, that horror movie from the 80s? You got to do People of the Uterus. You just have, this is a People of the, what the hell are people? What was that kid's name in Children of the Corn? Ezekiel or something? Hello, Ezekiel. And he comes, I forget, that movie scared the hell out of me when I was a kid. I don't know how old I was, like 13 when it came out. This People of the Uterus. No, they're called women. They have a name, bro. It's only worked throughout the history of Homo sapiens, okay? They're not People of the Uterus. Folks, you got a choice, man, coming up. There are no perfect choices. But I can tell you, the most imperfect choice of all. Malachi, thank you, producer Mike. Damn, how did you know that? Your choices are Malachi and People of the Uterus, or sane people who are going to cut your taxes and allow your business to grow and just get out of your damn life. We'll be right back.
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0: All right, listen. What I was talking about before the break is super important. You have a choice coming up. There is no perfect choice. There aren't. We are, by nature, fallible human beings. That is actually by definition, unlike Kamala Harris we discussed before the break. DEI, by definition, means maternal care. No, it doesn't. You just made that up. Nobody knows what you're talking about. We don't speak Kamala. Kamala? Playoffs? And then Jim's right. She says it twice. Like, the dumb thing I said the first time, if I say it slower the second time, it'll make more sense. We really need to bring diversity, equity, inclusion back. Because by definition, it means maternal care. It doesn't mean it. That's like the Ibram Kendi thing. And can you define racism? You know, the critical race theory guy. It's like a racisty racist thing. What do you mean by definition? Nobody knows what you're saying. What are you saying? You ever hear that from? Nobody knows what you're saying. You have a choice.
1: Do you understand the words coming out of my mouth?
0: One of the greatest scenes ever. One of the greatest scenes ever. If you've seen it, if you know, you know. Jackie Chan. What was it? Chris Tucker. That was Chris Tucker. Do you understand? No, nobody understands the words coming out of your mouth. Every single thing you vote on, the economy, public safety, national security, education, healthcare, every single thing will be worse if El Sayed, Talafrico, Troy Jackson, and this other crew, this motley crew of losers gets elected. Snapshots, sound bites, contrasts. Like, these are all things we can use going forward as activists. I've got that. However, I do want to cover the other side of this as well, because I want to give you a realistic take going into the midterms. Why are some people on our side upset despite the factually, objectively correct, accurate data that the border's been fixed for the first time in 50 plus years? Jobless rates the lowest, poverty rates the lowest, crimes the lowest. Why are people upset? Understandably, why are some people upset? I'm going to play a clip at the beginning of the show that I think is one of the best explanations as to why. It's my job to give you both sides. I still think we got a decent shot at the midterms, but we have to be candid with each other. Some people, and I'm not talking about the doomers and the pillars, they have an agenda. I'm talking about regular, average, everyday working people busting their ass who are like, hey, I just don't feel it. Fair enough. There are real voters out there. Understandably, I get it. Your buddy Dan understands. I live in the real world. I deal with people all the time. I told you, I was at my daughter's volleyball game. Guy comes up to me, huge MAGA guy, supporter guy, loved the show. But he's like, hey, man, I just don't feel it. I understand. Discount those people at your own peril, because they are us.
2: 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I understand that. But the cause of all your problems are definitely this crop of Democrats. Vote wisely. Maybe.

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0: So I saw this clip from CNBC. It's Ken Langone, entrepreneur, very wealthy guy, very successful guy, but very down-to-earth guy. Not a liberal, but, you know, not a MAGA guy, but just a generally, like, I think he's a right-leaning guy. I mean, it's probably a fair characteristic for him. Ken Langone was on CNBC, and he was asked this general question, and he brings up two critical points I think are really relevant here in this clip. How, number one, we are a gratification culture that expects excellence. And this is a compliment, not an insult at all. We expect excellence. We're like the Al Davis, the old LA Oakland Raiders under Al Davis. Just win, baby. We want everything. We want to win everything all the time because we're an excellence first culture. So even though we may have 10 really great things or 20 or 100 or 1,000 great things going in the election, there are understandably people who are like, okay, fine, but this still isn't happening. And I get that. Second, he brings up, hey, listen, Congress has to do something too here. The president's not a king. He cannot write legislation. He can only sign it. Executive orders have their limitations. These are really good points. It may help you understand why some people out there are understandably frustrated. Check this out.
1: How would you grade this past year?
2: I think, generally speaking, history is going to be very kind to Trump. Crime, immigration, Middle East. I don't know if he planned it that way, and I think there's some bumps and some hard edges to it. But I think retrospectively, people are going to look back and say, I'm glad he did this or I'm glad he did
1: that. Why do you think right now, though, at least based on the polls, he's as unpopular as he is?
2: The American people have a mindset that if you have an illness, give me a pill and it goes away in 24 hours. Some of the issues that are being, for example, Congress has as much responsibility with the immigration issue as anybody. Fix the damn law. Fix it. So I think the American people have a right to expect more from their elected officials. That's part of the game. But I also think that he, to take on that day that he sent those two planes, 7,000 miles round trip, whatever it was, to wipe out that cellar where they had all the stuff.
1: Mm-hmm.
2: The best I can say in answer to your question, Andrew, is I think history is going to be kind to him.
0: You see, we had a slight jump cut at the end. It's not to deceive you. It's just because we want to sum up his thoughts. So you can watch the whole clip. You'll see, you know, what I try to always mention that we don't jump cut things to cut out context. I just wanted to get the whole thought in there. I think Ken Langone is a brilliant guy, and I think he's largely accurate here. I think the history books, when they look at the record outside of the political context of the day, Donald Trump, I mean it from the bottom of, like I tell you, my sometimes broken heart. I think Donald Trump will go down as one of the most consequential and effective results presidents in modern history, if not the most effective in modern U.S. history. Folks, say what you want. The results speak for themselves. The border is effectively shut down. Deportations are at an all-time high. The crime rate's the lowest it's ever been. The murder rate's the lowest it's ever been. The jobless rate's the lowest.

0: It's been in decades. The poverty rate's the lowest it's been in decades. GDP growth appears to be turning around significantly with predictions of 5%. The regulatory red tape that the government's been hoisting onto the back of American businesses has been lifted. These are real results no one has been able to produce but him. Foreign policy. There are disagreements on this and different opinions. Fair enough. The bottom line is the Iranian regime, despite the fact that the war has dragged on longer, war is unpredictable, point stipulated. The Iranian regime, please don't make the case to me the Iranian regime is in a better spot than they were. You can argue all you want. Well, maybe we shouldn't have gotten this point. Fine. Fair enough. But please stop the insanity. The Iranian regime is largely dead, number one. They're losing tens and hundreds of millions of dollars a day. They're going to eventually have to make a deal. And I heard Jessica Tarloff on Fox say yesterday that the Iranians control the Strait of Hormuz. Like, what? They absolutely do not. We don't have full control, but the United States has a good amount of control over this strait. Upwards of 80% of the volume is going through there. So moving the embassy to Jerusalem, the Abraham Accords, these are massive generational successes. You don't have to like them, but they are in fact successes. And when we take the dark colored glasses off from the left wing media and tell the real Donald Trump presidency story, and by the way, it's not done. There are things I know I started and me and Cash, you know, that are just about to come out. Like when the 4-year record is done and over, I think the record's going to be even more impressive. Okay, I have to take a quick break. We'll be right back with more after this.
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0: Folks, I can't say this enough. I think President Trump's record and the way he frames the political debate, he can be discursive in the way he talks at times, and he jumps around a little bit, but I think his effective use of tools are unparalleled. I don't think anyone gets a message across like him. He uses contrast, the UN. He paints a picture, snapshots and soundbites. People see the world in pictures, soundbites, and snapshots. Folks, people are working for a living. They don't have time to read your 25-page white paper on the marginal effect of capital gains taxes. They know it. They can figure it out. They're doing things. They're building the world. And paint a contrast always. Help people understand that although everything we've done hasn't fixed all your problems, and we understand, do never, ever, folks, I'm warning Republicans running out there. There are real voters out there who are ticked off. Do not crap on them and talk down to them. That is a huge freaking mistake. The better thing to do is to paint a contrast. I understand and I hear you that those problems have not been fully remedied. However, here's what we have done. We're going to try and get to those other things. But here's the alternative. If you're not painting the contrast, people aren't going to show up because there's nothing to be afraid of. And I'm telling you, there is something to be afraid of. Socialism, tyranny, weaponized government, defund the police, crime in your streets again. We're not going back to that. I'm not going back to that, and neither are you. People downplaying this Greenland deal. This is a huge deal. Ah, I don't care about Greenland, I've heard some people say. Fair enough. You should. Because we live in a world of hypersonic missiles, nuclear weapons. We live in a very dangerous world where if we were to, with satellite weapons, geospatial space, I mean, Star Wars is happening in the atmosphere, in the upper atmosphere right now. I mean, just read the pieces yourself. Folks, you should care. This was a huge deal. Everyone in the liberal media told us it's all crap, it's nothing. But you probably saw this at the UN. I thought we were told world leaders hate Donald Trump. Donald Trump's a goofball. Everybody's laughing at him. Don't look like anyone's laughing there. This is President of the United States, the head of government in Greenland, the prime minister of Denmark, signing a deal. Everybody's clapping and smiling. I thought they all hated Donald Trump. I thought that's what we were told. Snapshots. Now, in case you're thinking and you're listening to the liberal media, which you should never do that, the prime minister of Denmark yesterday, who, again, we were told hates Donald Trump, can't stand him, and we were told this agreement is a big nothing burger, pay no attention to the huge national security implications of basically having the distance to Russia for a lot of our capabilities, defensive capabilities, and now having basing rights and everything else that are now solidified in perpetuity. We were told it was a small thing. Here's the prime minister of Denmark. Again, we were told hates Donald Trump and that this is not a bigger agreement, telling you in her own words that this is a big agreement. In her words, what is she lying to make the liberal media pissed off? Like, what is it? Here, check this out.
1: Has defended the free world, created prosperity and progress, peace and freedom. And I am very proud to say that in the Kingdom of Denmark, the United States has a friend that has always kept our word, an ally you have always been able to rely on. And this day represents a milestone in our long-standing cooperation. 75 years ago, we entered into an agreement about the defense of Greenland. Today, we are signing an even bigger and better agreement, a deal that can last forever. This deal is good for the United States. It's good for Greenland, for Denmark, for the NATO alliance, and therefore also good for Europe. In other words, we are strengthening our common security, boosting our common deterrence, showing our adversaries who we are, and we are doing it together.
0: How many times are you going to be lied to by the liberal media goon class before you realize you're being lied to and object to it? Do you like being lied to? The liberal media goofballs and the doom and gloom crowd told you this was not a bigger agreement. Everybody hates Donald Trump. That it was all done in 1951 and that was it, wrapped up. And Donald Trump is just signing the same old deal over again. You've got the prime minister of Denmark saying the exact opposite.
2: 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We'll be right back. The Bongino Report AM.
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0: Folks, contrast. I've given you the political toolbox that a lot of people forget. Always ask a question, avoid making assertions. When you ask a question, if you assert something to someone, Republicans are the best, Democrats sucks, whatever, making it really simple. It's hard. Some Democrats just block that out. When you ask him a question, tell me why what Donald Trump did with the Abraham Accords is a bad thing, if you think that. Watch what they do. You're getting to the same point, but you're doing it via a different tactic. Ask a question, avoid assertions. Use pictures and sound bites. We've said it over and over again. If you're explaining too much, you're typically losing. Put it on a Wheaties box. It'll work better, okay? Cereal box messaging works the best. Also, contrast. Always paint a contrast. But you should also do this in international diplomacy, too. President Trump did this at the United Nations General Assembly. And folks, this was, I think, my humble opinion, this was the most powerful portion of the speech yesterday. Here's President Trump telling the Iranians, hey, man, you could have a really bright future if you get rid of these clowns running the country, the mullahocracy. But if you don't, and you think you're waiting me out for the midterms, you're making a really bad bet. And I think with President Trump, he's shown that's a really bad bet. Check this out.
11: I have a big decision to make. Will a deal be made with Iran that lets them rebuild and create a far greater country than it ever was before? Maybe one of the greatest in the Middle East or even the world? Or do I annihilate the Islamic Republic and do it quickly, never giving them a chance to kill and destroy people and countries again? Do I drive them into hell with no chance of survival and no hope of future greatness or generations? But I believe we'll make a deal right after the election, because it doesn't make sense for them not to. They're waiting to see how I do in the midterm election. What they don't realize is that I'm not running. I did that already and won in a landslide. We won in a giant landslide. And I'll be here for 2.5 years. The Republican Party is running, and I'll be helping them. But I am not running. I gave absolutely no credence and will not give credence to the election when it comes to Iran. It doesn't even enter my mind. The only thing that does is that Iran will never have a nuclear weapon.
0: Trump loves doing stuff, too. And one of the things he likes to do is tell people who threaten America with death to America is death to you first. How about this? Death to America? You go first. You get dead quicker. You know where the don't get dead thing comes from? You ever see the movie Miami Vice? Hey, man, I liked it. Some people hated it. The Colin Farrell, Jamie Foxx movie. I don't know. I liked it. A little goofy, but whatever. That stuff would never really happen. But there's that scene at the end, the female cop. She's the hostage taker guy's holding a woman hostage. And he's like, she's like, I'm going to explain this, how it's going to happen. This is going to fire at 3,000 feet per second. And only you're going to get dead. That's where that came from. Donald Trump's thing is you're going to get dead first. And when you're dead, you can't get us dead. Why? Because you're dead and you can't do anything. Now, you see the liberal media people. Oh, Trump says this all the time. No, Trump does it, too. I don't understand. This is my big issue with the doom and gloom crowd and the liberal media on the Iran issue. What is your complaint? I'm not being a tool here, okay? I'm genuinely asking, is your complaint that Donald Trump has done things over there, i.e. taking out their nuclear material, and that he's engaged in a decapitation campaign of the leadership and a bombing campaign? Or is your complaint that he said he was going to do it and doesn't do more? It's like you complain about him doing stuff. I can't believe we're in a war with Iran. And then you say, well, he chickens out. We're not in a bigger war with Iran. Like, what's the freaking argument? I'm sincerely asking that question because I can't debate you on a topic where you debate both sides. He's telling them this is a really bad bet, and he's not kidding. I know this guy well. If you think he's like, oh, yeah, we got midterms, he wouldn't dare do it. Okay, we'll see. All right. You take that. It's your head on a platter. It's not mine.
7: 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We'll be right back.
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0: Listen, seriously, back to the topic. Cuba, I'm going to move on quick. I'm just telling you, don't toy with this guy. He is not, we'll say, fooling around. There's another F word I like to use. He's not. I'm not telling you. You have to agree with it. You may be an isolationist, or I don't even mean that in a negative way. You may say, I don't want anything to do with Cuba. Fair enough. You're allowed your opinion. You are a citizen of a free republic. I'm telling you, this guy is going to fix generational problems in the Middle East and in our backyard, and he ain't leaving office without fixing it. On the do not toy with us narrative timeline here, I saw this tweet up from Melissa Chen yesterday, and it reminded me that you should be very cautious around the world with this America's heyday is over, China's now going to be a hegemonic power going forward, America's finished. Folks, we've been told this for 250 years of freedom. You see the shirt I'm wearing today, 1776. We've been told this over and over again. Weapons shortages, we're all in trouble, we're all going to die, Reverend Cain style. Really? Read this tweet. Melissa Chen, pretty cool that General Motors was able to retool a car factory to make the outer shells of the Patriot missiles. They managed to make the delivery to Lockheed just 22 days after signing the contract. 22 days, exclamation points. Lockheed says this works normally, this usually takes months or years for the previous supplier to fulfill. There's a strain of neoliberal thinking that says if domestic car makers can't compete, they should just be allowed to fail. No bailouts, just let Japan or China make cars because of comparative advantage or whatever. Imagine if we believed that automobile manufacturing was something to offshore. It's now clear that the argument for preserving the industrial base is not simply nostalgia for a previous bygone era. It simply is the case that you can't improvise precision manufacturing overnight once it's disappeared. Folks, I'm going to throw myself under the bus here because unlike some other shows who always they'll tell you they're always right, I am not right about everything all the time. I have no special superpowers. I was one of these guys who was kind of an absolute free trader, that if someone else can make something overseas cheaper, that we should almost always, outside of national defense, take that option. I'm not telling you that's not a good guiding principle now. It is. We don't want to be making rubber dog toys here if we can get them cheaper from China. Why would we make them more expensive here? People can do, we're Americans. We can build other stuff. But I am going to tell you, I definitely took that a little too far. An industrial base that can create high-tech manufacturing, precision manufacturing, like Melissa Chen just said, antibiotics and valuable medications. Folks, I don't care if China can produce it cheaper. I've completely changed my view. It's not new. I mean, my view changed probably 6-7 years ago. And I've said that on the show. We have got to build stuff here because precision manufacturing is an existential crisis in the event of some world war scenario or massive cyber attack where we need to rebuild transformers and things like that quickly. Do not toy with us. When the United States needs to build something, Patriot missiles or others, they will find a way to do it and quick because we're not dying first. You're going to die first. And I'm just not going back, folks. I'm not going back to the days of Democrat leadership in the Biden-Obama era with sub 3% GDP growth, open borders, defund the police, you know, build large mansions, also known as Black Lives Matter. We're not protests in the street. Do you remember those days? Again, some of that happened to try to overthrow the Trump administration. But do you remember that in these chaotic blue cities, the chop zone? We're just going to basically let it burn. No, we're not going back to that. We are not going back to that. We're not going back to open borders, 9% inflation, military castration. We're not doing it. We have a choice coming up, and you have to paint the contrast to your friends that may be on the fence. Again, don't get mad at them.
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5: Hey there, good morning. I'm Brooke Thomas. Thank you for joining us.
6: Yeah, thanks for being with us. I'm Bob DiCastro. This is Good Day LA at 5 a.m.
5: Sorry. Threw us off there, but I think we're going right to weather, right?
7: Yes. Sure. Absolutely.
5: Good. You better break some news for us, Amanda.
7: We are constantly breaking news, but for right now, we're actually going to be looking forward to another hot day. We're going to ease you into the afternoon. Good morning, everyone. I'm meteorologist Amanda Khan, and at LX right now, just a few patches of low-level clouds and temperatures pretty comfortable even right now. Santa Monica at 68 degrees and temperatures about 68 degrees in Ontario. We're looking forward to highs today all the way down to the beach, 80. So another round of above normal temperatures. We stay pretty hot all the way through about Saturday before we see temperatures come down just a tad. And we're also going to bring in humidity, and we're watching our surf conditions very closely as Hurricane Polo continues to spin off the coast of Mexico that could impact our weather conditions here in Southern California. Valleys in the IE, we're hot. We are dry. Numbers get into the 90s today. Our mountain community is about 75 degrees. And high deserts, Palmdale, Lancaster, you'll be seeing highs right around the mid to upper 90s. Triple digit heat continues for Palm Springs. Again, a closer look at this weekend's forecast coming up. Meantime, traffic conditions. Take a look outside on your ride. We have this sig alert due to a big rig that spilled some type of fluid in the roadway. The cleanup does continue. This is going to be the eastbound side of the 10 at Pacific Avenue. It is impacting the on-ramp, so just a heads up if you're curious to know what that activity is all about. Look at our real-time traffic moving along pretty good. Northbound 110 for the 405, just 12 minutes on your ride. And on the live Caltrans camera, 110 both directions at 7th Street through downtown. An easy drive at this hour. Back to you two.
6: All right, Samantha, thank you. We are following breaking news this morning out of Hawthorne. Multiple people injured in a shooting.
5: Amy, you heard the sound. Can you imagine hearing that outside your window? That's a Citizen app video. You can just hear exactly how many shots were fired. Police say around 2 a.m. they responded to calls of several shots at the intersection of Crenshaw Boulevard and Rosecrans Avenue. Police say they don't know how many people were shot, but they've told us the injuries are not life-threatening. There's no information on a suspect or what led up to the shooting. We'll keep you updated, though.
6: And more breaking news this morning. A federal judge has ordered President Trump to restore White House press access to news outlets CNN, Politico, and MS Now. The decision places 14-day restraining order on the president's ban to fight against what he calls, quote, fake news. The outlets argued they were singled out because of the content of their coverage, saying this was a violation of First Amendment rights. The judge determined the ban violated due process and failed to give news outlets an opportunity to contest their access. Back here at home, we're following developing news in the city of La Vergne. Mm-hmm. Hundreds of homes remain under evacuation orders because of lithium battery fire.
5: Yeah, that fire was pretty scary. We have Mario Ramirez live actually in La Vergne with the latest. Mario, those images of the video, I should say, of that fire, it is pretty scary. And then especially when you think about what we know and really don't know about lithium batteries.
8: Yeah, exactly. And that's the concern for so many residents who live nearby. Police here in La Vergne going door to door, more than 500 homes under those evacuation orders. And we can tell you that part of the concern is that those batteries could reignite and cause another explosion. We've already seen that type of behavior. And just take a look at this evacuation sign here behind me again. We have hundreds of families that are still under those orders. The fire's out, but the danger's not over. And that's why evacuation orders remain in effect. effect this morning. So take a look. This is what crews have been doing, pouring a constant stream of water on both battery units to keep their temperatures under control. Officials say when they've dialed back that water, they've seen the temperatures rise again. In fact, yesterday afternoon, the original unit spiked to about 300 degrees. The second unit reached about 112. That fire broke out around 11:40 Tuesday morning at the Metropolitan Water District's Weymouth Water Treatment Plant. Crews responding to a lithium battery fire followed by a small explosion. A second battery unit affected by the heat, with crews later hearing popping and seeing smoke. Officials say this cooling process could take several days moving forward. Take a listen.
4: My message is we would like those residents to leave. If something should be, smoke should be up in the air and it's traveling through the air, our police officers are not going to be able to get out of the car and tell you to leave. So we're trying to do that now. Our message is trying to get out now is prepare yourself to leave that area now should that happen.
9: I think they have a good handle on it, keeping it cool with the water streams and monitoring it. I don't think we have problems.
8: And the impact continues this morning. Grace Miller Elementary is closed today, and Pelota Park remains closed for all activities. Officials say air quality is being monitored around the clock, and they say no hazardous air conditions have been detected off the property. Additional experts are expected out here today to evaluate both battery units and this incident, but they can't safely move in and dismantle these batteries yet. They say first they have to fully de-energize them and stop producing heat or hazardous vapors. Now back out here live again, that evacuation zone here is active this morning. The big picture that the original fire is out, but those batteries are still holding energy, and we'll keep you updated here throughout the morning on Good Day LA. Live in Laverne, we'll send it back to you in the studio.
6: All right, Mario, thank you. Once again, the suspect in last week's Chatsworth Metro bus crash may enter a plea to murder and other charges today.
5: Gigi Garcia is live outside the San Fernando courthouse with more. Gigi.
10: Big question. Will the fifth arraignment day be the charm? Will Bailey Rios be cleared medically to face a judge today? According to the sheriff's department, and in a letter they sent to the judge on Tuesday, the doctors that are treating her for the injury she sustained in that fatal crash said that they believe she will indeed be strong enough to be transported. Now take a look at the suspect. 36-year-old Bailey Lynn Rios of Simi Valley now stands accused of causing that fatal crash over 1 week ago in Chatsworth. The crash where police say she drove her SUV straight into a Metro bus, killing two passengers, 31-year-old Gage Wida and 46-year-old Daniel Castillo. Rios, according to prosecutors, was not only speeding, driving the wrong way against traffic and ran a red light. They say she was under the influence of drugs. Proof of that, they say, are toxicology tests that were done on her and that drugs were found reportedly in her purse in that SUV. She is facing two counts of second-degree murder, also reckless driving and driving under the influence. Now, she's been scheduled to face a judge four previous times, and all of those times she was not cleared medically. She did arrive on Friday on a gurney in an ambulance, but her then public defender said, you know, she's in no condition to be charged, much less enter a plea. The judge agreed, postponed it to Monday. She wasn't cleared. Tuesday, she wasn't cleared. And then finally, on Tuesday, her new public defender, Ralph Jacobson, wanted the judge to put this date off until Monday, saying, you know what, let's just give it some extra time so that we're not all coming back here every single day. The judge, though, decided to go with the sheriff's department's recommendation, their notes that she should be strong enough to face the judge today. Court starts at 8:30, and of course, we will be inside to bring you the latest on this story. I'll send it back to you.
5: All right, Gigi, I know you'll keep us updated. Thank you. 508 this morning, a search continues this morning for a hit-and-run driver who just plowed into a family walking in Hyde Park, killing a teenage boy, hurting his sister. The Tuesday night accident killed Hernan Martinez, who just turned 16 years old Sunday. I mean, this is devastating. His sister suffered a fractured pelvis. Security footage shows the car speeding by just before hitting the siblings and just missing their mother. The driver and a passenger abandoned the wrecked car and ran from the scene. The victim's devastated older brother says they haven't yet told the sister that Hernan was killed.
11: Nicest kid you've ever met. A lot of talent. He loved baking, loved arts and crafts.
12: He listened to my mom, like, always. Always the nicest kid, mommy's boy.
13: I mean, yeah, the last words were, bye, I love you, so what more can I ask for, you know? He wouldn't want to see me like this. He would want me to keep pushing. He would want me to make sure my mom is taken care of, so.
5: The victim's brother says he's trying to raise money so his mother can take time off work to properly grieve. I can't imagine.
6: Happening today, a hearing on the proposed settlement between state attorneys general and Paramount Warner Brothers. The hearing will address a consent decree which outlines conditions to resolve the lawsuit brought by California Attorney General Rob Bonta and 11 other states. Bonta says they will ensure protections for workers and mandate an increase in domestic film production, among other things. If the judge rules in Paramount's favor, it paves the way for David Ellison to complete his $111 billion purchase of Warner Brothers.
5: Wow.
6: All right.
5: We talk about the forecast today, switch things up a little bit. You know, can you give me like a sneak peek into the weekend? I am off tomorrow.
6: Oh, yeah.
5: Today is my Friday. Who, so if you could give me a personal.
10: Who approved that?
5: Weekend. Bob said he needed some space.
10: Wow.
5: So I said, I'll oblige.
10: You can
5: no, I'm actually
10: tomorrow.
5: Emceeing a principal appreciation breakfast for LAUSD.
10: That is
5: they're going to have all of our
10: great.
5: Local principals there. We're going to honor principal of the year and just I'm going to eat breakfast with
6: nice.
5: Them.
6: Mm,
10: very cool. Very cool. Got to honor our principals.
6: Yeah,
10: they work really
6: yeah,
10: hard.
6: It's a tough job.
10: Thank you for that, Brooke. Hey, this weekend we're looking at temperatures a little hot on Saturday. Temperatures come down on Sunday. And we may bring in a slight opportunity, about a 10% chance of a sporadic shower, courtesy of what could be influenced by Hurricane Pola, which currently is spinning offshore. We'll continue to monitor that. In the meantime, we're monitoring our temperatures, and we are well above normal. Yesterday, we reached a high of 87 degrees, and a repeat of that could happen today. Just expect above normal conditions all the way through Saturday, and a little bit more of a change, more noticeable cool down going into Sunday. As we look at San Bernardino, temperature highs will hover mainly in the 90s and eventually coming down the 80s. So a really comfortable dinner, helping, of course, you to plan out your day. Air quality, pretty good. We've got a lot of green dots on the map there, mixed in with just a few handful of moderate yellow dots, an indicator of the moderate conditions. Forecast highs, 87 degrees for areas in downtown LA, like Boyle Heights as well. Corona, a hint warmer at 93 degrees, 98 for San Bernardino. So a mixture of 80s and 90s. And here is currently Hurricane Pola, Category 5. It has been fluctuating between a Cat 4 and a Cat 5. And it continues to churn off the coast of Mexico, bringing heavy rain for the coast there. And as we continue to watch it to move the track, curves a little bit towards the Baja Peninsula, and possibly maintaining hurricane status at a Cat 1 by Tuesday. But the wraparound flow could send, of course, larger swells, dangerous rip currents, and even a chance of precipitation. All right, we'll closely monitor that. And watching this, your traffic outside, your drive looking good through downtown, just 11 minutes westbound side of the 10. From the 5, headed towards the 405, looking great. Just 11 minutes there. Apply 24 minutes along your westbound 60 ride from the 57 coming inbound. And a live Caltrans camera look at 405 at Jamboree. Oh, yeah, Irvine looking good at this hour.
6: It was a warm day yesterday.
10: It was a toasty one.
6: Yeah.
10: Temperatures
6: so
10: were above normal.
6: We're glad to have that behind us.
10: Not yet.
5: Oh.
6: Well.
10: Hot through Saturday.
6: But yesterday.
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19: 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Just added The Temptations, coming to both the Saban Theater in Beverly Hills and the Oxnard Performing Arts Center. 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
5: Hey there, welcome back. 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Have a safe drive.
6: Chinese President Xi Jinping is heading for the White House today.
5: That's right. His summit with President Trump comes at a critical time for both countries. Doug Luzader is live with a preview. Doug, good morning.
23: Good morning. At the surface, this has been a very warm welcome for the Chinese president, but now both sides get down to brass tacks.
24: The White House has been preparing for today's visit for some time. Trump and Xi have held these kinds of meetings before, but perhaps not with so much at stake.
25: This is their second in-person meeting. There's a chance that they may have a historic four meetings this year, four meetings between the most powerful country in the world and the second largest economy in the world.
24: Treasury Secretary Scott Bessent says to look for new trade deals and talks on artificial intelligence. New urgency now after reports that an open AI agent breached an Australian Health Department website. A number of U.S. tech leaders will attend a White House state dinner tonight for Xi as both countries negotiate a possible AI hotline should a crisis emerge.
25: We are working to define with them what we think the most important the most perilous risk factors are.
24: And while the U.S. is likely to push China to back away from Iran, China hopes to limit U.S. support for Taiwan. Now, given the president's dispute with the White House press pool, it's unclear how much we'll actually see today. But early this morning, a federal judge ordered the White House to restore credentials for three media outlets he banned. But either way, most of the action may be behind the scenes.
26: Summits are a little like water polo. There's some pageantry and ballet above the surface, and below the surface, there's a lot of kicking the other team in the private parts.
23: Okay, there you go. Already the administration says both countries have agreed to extend the trade truce that was scheduled to expire in November. Brooke and Bob.
5: All right. Doug Luzader reporting live for us in Washington. Thank you.
6: Thank you, Doug.
23: Thank you.
5: Let's send things over to Samantha this morning for a check of your weather. Good morning.
7: Good morning. It is definitely going to be a hot one. Mm-hmm. We've got temperatures.
6: Not as hot as yesterday, though, right?
5: Oh, my goodness.
7: It could be very similar to yesterday. How about that? There was an observed value of 87 degrees for the downtown LA area, and we may see another round of that. Good Daily Weather brought to you by 3-Day Blinds. And here's a look at our headlines. We continue to be hotter than normal for a typical fall in Southern California. Daytime highs will continue to range between 80s and 90s through Saturday. So the heat's not really going anywhere. But we are looking at temperatures that could fall a little bit more noticeable. Numbers get closer to average. So perhaps we'll be hovering around the lower side of the 80s. Through at least Monday, and temperatures, not only are they going to be cooler, but we may see an increase in humidity and some changes possibly on the way. We're watching that tropical system Polo, and the impacts may occur as early as Sunday into Tuesday, with the possibility, again, depending on how it tracks, with higher surf in conjunction with higher tide due to the approach of the full moon that arrives on Saturday. And that extra gravitational pull helps, again, to lift our tides to about 7 feet. So we're watching our coastal communities extremely carefully during this time period. A 20% chance of showers, so we're not going to rule that out. And humidity, it's going to feel a little like the tropics, a little muggy. So temperatures, 87 yesterday, 87 possibly today for, again, the inland downtown area. Sunrise at 6:43 this morning. Sunset, we've got a lot more sunshine just before your dinner hour, or right around your dinner hour. We continue, of course, to watch our tropics. And this is Tropical System Polo, Hurricane Category 5, with wind speeds at 160 miles an hour. It has been fluctuating between a Cat 4 and Cat 5. And right now, it continues to strengthen into tomorrow. Wind speeds at 165 miles an hour. At one point, it did reach wind speeds of 180. So it was already breaking records due to sea surface temperatures warmer than normal, and the El Nino continues to build. Here's its track. You can see how it makes a little curve, decreases in strength, but still a hurricane at possibly a 1. And it may arrive at the Baja Peninsula, and some of that wave energy can reach the coast of Southern California. And we're also watching another system, believe it or not, Odalis. We were looking at winds at 85 miles an hour, Category 1, and it will continue to track closer, but still staying well offshore, but again, sending swell heights above normal. And that's what could impact, again, coastal areas, creating additional coastal erosion. No low just formed. This is a tropical system that will eventually intensify to a hurricane, skirting really close to the Hawaiian Islands, bringing rain and high surf and dangerous rip currents there. Area of high pressure is continuing to lock in the heat for Southern California. And breaking down the 7-day forecast, 80s for the coast, a hot day on tap. We've got some precipitation chances coming in, again, later part of the weekend into potentially Monday. Temperatures will be hovering near 90s by Saturday. Valleys, 94 degrees today, keeping those temperatures above normal before precipitation opportunities come into play due to tropical system Polo. 75 degrees for our mountains, and also rain chances there Sunday into Monday. And high deserts at 96 degrees. If you're heading over to the Coachella Valley, temperatures will remain in the triple digits. Now, traffic conditions. Take a look outside on your drive. Looking pretty good right now. The 5 Norwalk Boulevard, both directions, and nice and smooth drive. Taking a look at your real-time traffic in and out of downtown. Overall, still looks pretty good as well. Just allowed 12 minutes leaving downtown to get to Santa Monica along that westbound stretch of the 10, and 25 minutes west 60 from 57 coming inbound. Stick with us. We've got much more news, weather, and traffic when we come back.
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2: A problem in the Covinas this morning. 10 eastbound, this is right at West Covina Parkway. It's a crash tying up the two right-hand lanes. Emergency crews are on scene. You have a backup from Puente Avenue.
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5: 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Existing customers will see the increase on their next bill. It is Disney's fourth streaming price hike in 4 years. I always say, whenever I get the notification that the prices are going up, that is my notification to cancel.
6: Right. 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
5: And it's never enough.
6: Right. It's always just like one show.
5: Yeah, and I'm like, all right, I'm out.
6: Or you can watch that show in a couple of months, right?
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6: Yeah, between all of that, all of the music subscriptions that I have.
5: You have more than one?
6: I do have more than one.
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4: Mario's live in Laverne with the latest on evacuations there. Mario.
5: Bob Brook, we're now in entering day three of this emergency here in the city of Laverne. Evacuations are active. You can see we're in the zone here by this flashing light here behind me. More than 500 homes remain under those orders. And right now, crews are still working to cool two lithium battery units that they're worried could reheat, reignite, and release hazardous vapors into the air. That's the big concern. So take a look at the challenge here, what fire crews have been doing here now for days since Tuesday. They've been pouring that water on both battery units to keep them cool. When they dialed back that water yesterday, temperature shot back up, the original unit reaching about 300 degrees, the second about 112. This all started Tuesday morning with a fire and small explosion inside one battery unit, and then it affected the second, which later started popping and smoking. And they believe, officials believe, that battery explosion sparked the fire, but exactly what caused the battery failure still under investigation. And they say the cooling process could take several days.
6: That temperature spike, it went from a area, I believe it was around 90 degrees was what they were both at. And then we had just a rapid development of heat in there, which tells us that our cooling measures are working. But obviously, as we take those away, they're going back. You know, obviously, if we just let them go, it would reignite and we'd get that hazardous plume going again.
7: It was very intense yesterday. There was a lot of emergency vehicles driving by. People were running down the street. Yeah, it was crazy. It was a very panic situation, and we've never seen anything like that.
5: And the disruption continues today. Grace Miller Elementary is closed, along with Pelota Park. The evacuation orders remain in effect from Moreno Avenue to B Street and from Foothill Boulevard South to Paseo, Winter Haven, and Kendrick. And officials say air monitoring hasn't detected hazardous conditions off the property, and Metropolitan says the water supply remains safe. Now, we're expecting additional experts to be at the water facility today. We can tell you that the city has been providing hotel rooms, and for more information on those resources, residents can go to laverneca.gov. They can also file claims there with the water district. For now, that's the latest here in Laverne this morning. I'm Mario Ramirez. Back to you, Bob and Brooke.
4: All right, Mario, thank you. A Simi Valley woman may not be well enough today to enter a plea to murder and other charges stemming from last week's Chatsworth Metro bus crash.
3: Yeah, Gigi Garcieta is standing by at the San Fernando courthouse with more. Gigi, yeah, this was always the worry for a lot of people watching this, right? They gave it 2 days instead of the one. They've been going day to day to day. But that wreck, at the very least, was pretty horrible. So it's almost unsurprising.
8: That's right. Bailey Rios did suffer some serious injuries in the crash last week that left two Metro bus passengers dead. And so far, medical personnel have said she's simply not strong enough. She's not able to be transported. And the day she was here in court, we saw her arrive by ambulance and on a gurney. And the judge agreed she was in no condition to be charged, much less enter a plea. Take a look at the suspect, the 36-year-old from Simi Valley, now facing two counts of second-degree murder, driving under the influence of narcotics and reckless driving for that crash that happened a week ago this Tuesday in Chatsworth. It was around 5 o'clock in the afternoon when police say she was not only speeding but driving the wrong way against traffic when she ran a red light and slammed into that bus, killing two Metro bus passengers, Gage White and Daniel.

0: Daniel Castillo and injuring five others, some critically. She also was injured. She had to be removed from her SUV by firefighters. Prosecutors say they would later run toxicology tests, and those tests show that she was under the influence of narcotics at the time of the crash, and that police did find drugs reportedly in her purse in that SUV. Now, it's important to note, even though the court calls this a medical missout and people say, well, she wasn't in court, this right now is not up to her. She's under the treatment of doctors, and they are the ones who have the ultimate word on whether she's okay enough, strong enough to be brought to court. They have told, those doctors, told the sheriff's department who run the jail, that she will be strong enough today to face a judge. And we should know by 8:30, that's when the court is scheduled to be in session, if she made the bus or if she'll be brought here in a special transport. We understand she's not able to walk right now. She's got some fractured bones in her foot, so she may be arriving in a wheelchair. Reporting live, I'm Gigi Gracia. Back to you.
1: All right, Gigi, thank you. The topic of artificial intelligence took center stage at the UN General Assembly.
2: Yesterday, OpenAI CEO Sam Altman addressed world leaders, saying that AI needs to be handled cautiously and with cooperation, as concerns grow over the technology's risk towards humans. Here's a big chunk of what he had to say.
3: As the process of building AI becomes more automated, the pace of AI progress could accelerate rapidly. This moment calls for extreme care. I believe there is a pragmatic path through both of these. At OpenAI, we approach these questions with a clear goal. AI should give people more power over their own lives, more freedom to live lives the way they want, more ability to solve problems, big or small, and to improve their communities. We don't want to fall into the trap of blind optimism. We also don't want to fall into the trap of doomerism either. Getting pulled into either extreme will not help us successfully figure out the challenges in front of us, especially at a time when the world and its people face such enormous challenges that this technology can help solve. So we try to walk the middle path between these two poles. In our history, there have been times where countries who compete and don't always like each other very much, still come together for shared interests and the collective good in the face of a powerful new technology. We believe this must be one of those times.
2: OpenAI has also recently called for the U.S. to begin a global effort on creating standards for AI. He was a lot more measured than sort of the gloom and doom scenarios that others have been putting out there.
1: Yeah.
2: And there's, you know, other CEOs are saying, like, nothing to worry about, nothing to worry about. So he was kind of like in the middle.
1: Yeah. I mean, this is still, you know, a guy who's become famous because of this job and who also his livelihood, his future billions depends on what the public and investors think about this industry. So it's not surprising that on a global stage, he was measured.
4: It's obviously the whole AI, artificial intelligence conversation will continue, so we'll be on top of that. We're on top of weather conditions. It's cool. It's nice. We have some clouds and some patchy fog, but temperatures are on the rise. Similar to yesterday, we're anticipating 87 degrees possible for downtown LA once again. And we're going to stay with the red boxes, which is an indicator of above normal temperatures for this time of year, pushing all the way through Saturday. Temperatures lower just a tad Sunday, but we could potentially increase the humidity as well as bring in rain opportunities. Very little chance of that happening as it tracks currently. It all depends on how tropical system, which is currently now Hurricane Polo spinning off the coast of Mexico, and how that will track as the days go on. Taking a look at our day planner for San Bernardino, it will get warmer. We're looking at 95 degrees by your afternoon, perhaps even a little hotter. And as we settle into dinner hours, it's looking at mostly clear conditions and warm by then as well. Air quality, lots of green dots mixed in with just a couple of yellow dots, some moderate indicators there. But overall, we're still keeping the air quality in check. And we're checking the tropics. It has been very active due to the effects of El Nino. Sea surface temperatures remain above normal. We have Hurricane Polo, which is the system that we are monitoring very closely as it continues to progress in strength. We're looking at wind speeds at 160 miles an hour now, eventually perhaps peaking to about 165. It at one point hit wind speeds of 180 miles an hour, and that made that particular situation the third strongest hurricane in the eastern Pacific. And you can see that wraparound flow pushing towards the Baja Peninsula, and it'll stay possibly at a Category 1. So we're going to watch that. And the energy associated with Polo could be bringing some wave energy into Southern California. We're also watching Hurricane Odalis with winds at 85 miles an hour, currently a Category 1 hurricane, spinning into open waters. But again, it's in that swell window. So arrival time sometime this weekend. And the Hawaiian Islands, tropical storm Nolo has formed, and it's going to intensify, skirt right around the Hawaiian Islands, and bring in high surf and rain conditions there. Forecast highs, we've got 80s and 90s, topping out at 98 degrees for San Bernardino. So just get ready for more heat that'll extend through Saturday. Now, traffic conditions. 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Call jacob.com. We have this ongoing SIG alert. Caltrans is doing a lot of cleanup work. A big rig was leaking some type of fluid. And the SIG alert for the on-ramp will continue through 6 o'clock this morning. And that's eastbound 10 at Pacific Avenue, the on-ramp there in West Covina. Live Caltrans camera, the 60 East, westbound Rosemead Boulevard. Nice, easy drive currently. And here's a look at some other traffic hotspots.
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1: We are.
2: Let's get into it. On to this story. A chaotic gun battle in a San Bernardino neighborhood leaves a suspect dead and residents stunned this morning.
16: And then as soon as he hits the stop sign, I hear at least boom, boom, boom, boom, boom, boom, boom, 10 shots going on. After the 10 shots, I hear a loud bang. I'm like, get back over here, get inside the house. They're shooting.
1: Police say the gunfire broke out Wednesday morning near Richardson and Colston Streets. The San Bernardino Police Department says officers found a man and woman bleeding outside a home. Police say the suspect then turned his weapon on responding officers.
17: As officers were attempting to rescue that victim, they were met with gunfire from inside. And that's when officers took gunfire from the suspect from inside the residence.
1: Police say officers returned fire, striking the suspect. He was rushed to the hospital where he died. The victims were also taken to the hospital. No word on their condition. This shooting is under investigation.
2: Santa Monica police officers could soon be patrolling several metro stations. Council members say the city is close to finalizing an agreement with Metro. Under the new agreement, officers will be able to respond to things like disorderly conduct, to offering services to those who are homeless on Metro trains and platforms. City leaders say Santa Monica officers would also be able to remove riders without a valid fare. Metro is in the process of building its own police department, but establishing Metro's own police is expected to take a few more years. Santa Monica PD issued a statement about it. It reads in part, the proposed partnership would strengthen a visible police presence, improve coordination addressing crime and public safety concerns, and connect people in need with appropriate services. Additional details will be shared as the agreement and implementation plans are finalized.
1: The Lakers announced longtime public address announcer Lawrence Tanter has passed away. He was the voice of the Lakers for 43 seasons and this year was set to begin a new role as special advisor for game presentation. He was a fixture courtside from the Showtime era to the Kobe Bryant and even LeBron James years. He was 76 years old. South LA's Crenshaw Corridor is getting a fresh look. Six businesses just got storefront makeovers as part of a city program to preserve Black culture and boost longtime businesses. $500,000 in improvements include new public art and designs. Hair salon, Virgie's Creative Studios, has served the community since the 1960s.
18: We had trees. It was just gorgeous. Then the developers came in, those who look like me.
19: The Jedi Zone is open. It covers from Vernon down to 59th. And folks can apply and we can do technical assistance. We can do facade improvements. There's a bunch of things that we can do together.
1: This is all part of the $100 million Destination Crenshaw project, which has faced years of delays due to COVID and rising costs. Construction finally resumed in August. City leaders aim to finish by the end of 2027, revitalizing even more storefronts and sidewalks along the way. This is really important. A lot of businesses already put a lot of money into, you know, what they expected to be business that comes from this project. Mm-hmm. So it's good to see it get it going.
2: Yeah. Habitat for Humanity volunteers are hard at work in the Pacific Palisades helping wildfire survivors return to their homes after 18 months of being displaced. More than 500 volunteers are rebuilding and repairing affected homes now through Saturday, doing things like framing, painting, landscaping, and site clearing. Fox is a proud partner of this event and will be part of today's build alongside other members of the media and entertainment industry. Our Chrissy Fajardo will join us live later this morning to give us a closer look at all of the progress. More than a year and a half after the Eden Fire devastated Altadena, one homeowner is rebuilding in a way never before approved for a home in Los Angeles County. Builders say the project could offer a glimpse into the future.
20: Cindy Lopez is still numb. after losing her home of 23 years.
21: Oh my God, I can't believe my house is gone. I mean, I still think about that day, and it's very traumatizing.
20: But now on that same lot, Lopez is watching her new home rise from the ashes, literally one layer at a time. Construction started late May on what builders say is LA County's first 3D printed concrete home. Instead of traditional wood framing, a robot lays down ribbons of concrete. Walls are essentially printed from the ground up. General contractor Allison Elaine says even county inspectors have been fascinated by the process.
22: They don't understand the science until you really dig in and explain it. It's wild to think that you can just stack concrete on top of itself without a form.
23: No framing.
22: No frame. No blocks. No forms at all. Like, we just let it print on itself.
20: For Elaine, who has been a licensed general contractor in the San Gabriel Valley for nearly 20 years, the search for a different way to rebuild began after seeing the destruction left by the Eaton Fire.
22: How do I look anybody in the eye and be like, let me do it again the same way? Where we know if this happens again, and we know climate change is happening. I didn't feel comfortable moving forward in this area without finding a new way where I could say with confidence, this home is going to survive.
20: She says the concrete walls are non-combustible, seismically rated, mold, water, and pest resistant, and more energy efficient. And while the technology may sound futuristic, the finished house doesn't have to look that way. Lopez choosing a traditional Spanish-style design to preserve the character of the old Altadena neighborhood she loves.
21: I'm going to have arched windows. I am almost more excited about the windows than almost anything else.
20: Her new home will also be bigger than the one she lost.
21: So this will be like where family comes, where my friends come. You know, it's small.
23: Yeah,
21: but
23: it's nice and bright. Yeah. That's the job. You don't want them to stay too long.
21: Do you know them?
20: Yes. And Lopez is already joking about what happens if another wildfire threatens the neighborhood.
21: My neighbors are going to come to my house.
23: Yeah.
21: Seriously, they'll come here and with wine and stuff. It makes me feel secure that I have this bunker. I feel like I'm going to live in a bunker.
20: Along with a sprinkler system, contractors added a NASA-inspired fire suppression system designed to use sound waves to put out flames without relying on water or chemicals. Lopez hopes her home will be finished sometime between October and November. She's already planning on one very big housewarming party, complete with a pass-through window for entertaining.
23: Here's your charcuterie.
21: That I bought from a store. We're going to have a counter here and bar stools.
23: You're going to have a bar.
21: Have you met me? Okay, wait. You only met me like 10 minutes ago. This is another thing I'm excited about. This is going to be a 7-foot bar stool.
23: A lot of bar stools in this house.
21: You see the theme?
2: The project is currently teaching union workers how to use this technology, which builders say will create more jobs. Now, the cost of the project is on par with traditional builds, but builders say this is a more efficient method and eventually will be more inexpensive.
1: You know, I tell you, her spirits are high, and I bet in part because she can feel that she'll be back home
2: right
1: soon.
2: She could see on
1: because,
2: the horizon.
1: Yes, like she's been through so much, but just watching her, we were laughing in the studio. She's great.
2: Yeah,
1: she was fun. It was a nice afternoon to spend with her.
2: Yeah. You know, they've been through a lot there,
1: yeah,
2: so it's finally nice to see, you know, that and when you walk through the community to see all the homes that are there.
1: No, it feels good, right?
2: Yeah.
4: It does feel good. I just love her vision and her determination, and she's gonna be good.
2: Yeah.
4: Great report, Bob. Good morning, everybody. Good day LA weather brought to you by 3-Day Blinds. And take a look at our weather headlines. Hotter than normal for our fall. Yes, we are officially in fall, and daytime high is going to feel a lot like summer. We've got 80s and 90s back in the forecast through Saturday. Temperatures will lower just a tad going to Sunday and Monday, but we're also potentially going to increase the humidity as well as watching the potential for impacts associated with Tropical System Polo, which is currently a hurricane situated off the coast of Mexico. It'll slowly start to circulate a little further to the north, and it could give us impacts, especially along our coastal communities, the high surf and high tide coming in this weekend due to the full moon. Area of high pressure is locking in the heat. Temperatures will again be even hot for our beach areas, and the tropics continue to be very active. We have Hurricane Polo again, category 5, and we're watching Odalis as well. Both are in our swell window, perhaps again sending higher surf conditions. Now traffic, we've got you covered here as well, and we are continuing to watch fluid from a big rig being cleaned up by Caltrans eastbound side of the 10 at Pacific Avenue. The on-ramp is going to be shut down till about 6 o'clock in the morning, and it could impact your drive. Here's a look at the northbound side of the 405, as well as the southbound side at Lakewood Boulevard. The LBC looking good at this hour. Bob Brook.
2: All right, Sarna, thank you. Fox's Special Forces, World's Toughest Test, returns tonight for season 5.
1: 15 celebrities head deep into the Malaysian jungle facing a series of grueling physical and mental challenges.
0: The jungle was so difficult because of the rain, because of the weather, and because the nature of triple canopy foliage, communication is very difficult.
1: The challenges test more than physical strength, pushing the recruits to their mental and emotional limits. This season, the tests include searching an underground bunker, retrieving supplies hundreds of feet above the jungle floor, and enduring a chemical gas exercise.
3: Every single day, they managed to
5: just raise the bar.
3: You know, it was a very big physical challenge in the beginning, but then it became a mind challenge.
5: Yeah, absolutely.
3: And the guys that had the stronger mindset were able to handle the tasks much better than the guys that, or the gals that were not.
10: It really puts you in that moment, and it really brings out a whole different view of yourself, of everyone around you.
1: Find out which celebs can handle the pressure when season 5 premieres tonight, only on Fox 11. The new season starts at 9 p.m. I think we can handle that.
23: I can do it.
1: Do you think I could do it?
2: 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You can't. Can you sleep outside?
1: I have before.
2: You sleep on the dirt?
1: Can you?
2: Yeah.
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33: Officials continue to monitor the aftermath of a lithium battery fire in Laverne. Mark Mayfield reports.
34: Hazardous materials crews are monitoring rising temperatures in a battery storage unit near a solar farm at a Metropolitan Water District facility. It's adjacent to another battery storage unit that caught fire on Tuesday but is no longer burning. Firefighters are spraying the batteries with water to keep them from overheating. The Laverne Fire Department says the temperature keeps spiking when they turn off the water, but the overall situation has stabilized and many evacuation orders are now just warnings.
33: The CEOs of Anthropic and OpenAI both told the UN that AI needs stronger global coordination to control risks. It comes as President Trump argues the international cooperation regarding AI is part of what he calls a globalist scheme. Elizabeth Holmes has been approved for a transfer. Bree Tennis with details.
35: Theranos founder Elizabeth Holmes has been approved for placement at a halfway house. ABC News says she will transfer in August of 2027. She's scheduled to serve 2.5 years before her projected release. She surrendered to federal prison in May of 2023. Holmes previously lived in San Diego with her partner, Billy Evans, and their two small children. But the family relocated to Texas to be closer to her facility.
33: And Southern California could begin to feel the impacts of Hurricane Polo early next week. Daniel Martindale has more.
6: The storm, which is back down to a Category 4, is still one of the strongest hurricanes ever recorded in the Pacific. It's expected to stay away from land and turn toward the northwest, but powerful surf could arrive at the same time as high tides early next week, increasing the risk of coastal flooding and erosion. Several beaches were already reshaped earlier this month when Hurricane Marie caused a powerful swell, which also damaged homes in places like Malibu, Long Beach, and Dana Point. Hurricane Polo could also pull tropical moisture into Southern California, though the National Weather Service says there is only a 5% chance of rain.
33: That's the latest. I'm John Fink.
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11: A big mess right now in West Covina on the 10 eastbound right at Pacific Avenue. It's an accident blocking the two right-hand lanes of the roadway. There's also a hazardous material spill at the same location. So Caltrans cleanup crews and the CHP, they're on the scene. Expect delays. 14 southbound past Newhall Avenue, it's a ladder matter. We have a big step ladder in the middle lanes of the roadway. 405 northbound is Sepulveda Boulevard, a disabled vehicle clearing from the center divider.
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4: It's Thursday already. How exciting is that? Welcome to another live episode of the Armstrong and Getty program from the Armstrong and Getty Communications compound, surrounded by razor wire and moats and dogs and bees and dogs that when they bark, they shoot bees out of their mouths. So stay away from us. I just made coffee and forgot to put the cup underneath the spout. So that's how the day is starting. So that's not a good sign for my brain. Not a good sign for my brain. Man. The other day, I was at the mall. So the night before, I was at an event. And then the next day, I was at the mall. Twice in a 18-hour period, I lost my car, which I never do. I never do. Like, twice in my entire life at, like, some big sporting event or something like that where I wasn't paying attention. But I did twice in a day last week, and I thought I've clearly got some sort of early onset something or other. And I'm not mocking that idea. I'm just like, you know, worries me. Like, your whole life you've been able to drive to the mall and park and walk in and come out and walk right to your car. And why now? Like, I had zero memory of pulling in. Like, not a tiny glimmer of, did I turn left or right when I came in? Did I come in that entrance or that entrance? Nothing. That's weird, isn't it? Should I see a doctor? I don't know. I've asked my doctor about it, and he says, yeah, you're fine. The old saying that I always go with is, forgetting where you put your keys is normal. Not knowing what your keys are for is when you've got a problem. But does it really have to be that much? Or is the fact that, like, I had zero memory of parking my car an hour earlier mean something? Now, if Joe was here, and he's not, he will call in later. If Joe was here, he'd say it's sleep, which it might be. I was running on very low sleep last week because I had a bunch of kid things going on, and that might just be it right there. And as you get, the older you get, the more you need the sleep to make all that filing stuff work for your brain. And if you know anything about it, if you're a doctor and you can, you know, diagnose me for free over the radio, that'd be fantastic. Go ahead and text. I'm going to tell you this, why it's on my news, why it's on my mind is some breaking news that I just heard. There are new scanners that are showing up at airports all across the country. There are already 1,100 of them out there, and they're soon to be at every airport. And lots of people are getting their regular bags that they've been carrying onto planes for years turned away because these new scanners are like an inch smaller or whatever. They're gonna start. Well, I don't know if they're tightening the restrictions or just enforcing the restrictions. We all know that people, maybe you, maybe my kids, one of my kids especially, carry bags on that would not fit in that thing. They've got that plastic box there somewhere by the gate or wherever that your bag, if your bag doesn't fit in here, you can't take it on the plane. It's something like, it's got to be like 2/3 of the bags that people carry on planes would not fit into that box, and they let it slide. And then they don't fit in the overhead compartment, or instead of 4 fitting up there, you can only get 3, and that's why you end up in situations where there's just not enough room for all the bags. So I guess these new scanners are going to really start enforcing that. So have a bag that actually meets the dimensions that they claim, or what they're doing is they're turning people away and saying you need to go back to the gate and check it, which, unless you run way earlier than I do at the airport, is going to cause a serious problem. So the jig is up on having a bag that's too big for you. So President Xi and his wife showed up yesterday in Washington, D.C. Trump and Melania, who looked fantastic, met them at the tarmac, which is being reported as a big deal. I don't understand why that matters to anything. It doesn't. And they hung out for a while, and today they're having the big dinner. Tonight they're having the big dinner. We'll go through the menu for the dinner tonight a little bit later because the menu is out, which is, of course, very, very exciting. And there's all this talk of these things that they're going to discuss, with AI being at the top of the list. And looking at the guest list that they announced yesterday of who is going to be at the meal, it certainly would lead me to believe that AI is among the more important things. Here's who's going to be at the meal. Jeff Bezos, Elon Musk, Mark Zuckerberg, Sundar Pichai from Google, Sam Altman, OpenAI, Greg Brockman, OpenAI, Jensen from NVIDIA, the guy who runs NVIDIA, I think the most valuable company in the world, somebody from Microsoft, Tim Cook from Apple, Tim Cook formerly of Apple, or has he still got a role somehow? Michael Dell from Dell. So all the biggest heavyweights in the world around AI are going to be there. So I don't know what the message is supposed to be. And then speaking of AI, is this a coincidence or is this some sort of planned rollout to make us all scared? OpenAI announced a whole bunch of misdeeds, misbehavior by their chatbot that hadn't previously been mentioned, and the Prime Minister of Australia yesterday at the UN gave a little speech and said his government had been hacked. It's the first so far example of an AI going rogue and actually hacking into a government. I can get into the details a little bit later. I was reading in the New York Times last night, but the AI broke into the government of Australia, was bouncing around in their websites for a while, didn't get anything of note. Then they hacked into something else, didn't get anything, and then hacked into something else that they did get some information from. But that doesn't really matter whether they were successful or not. The thing is that these AI agents were not supposed to do this. They were given a very simple task to perform, and for whatever reason, they decided to go on the internet and go hack into the Australian government. So if that is true, that is troubling. I was just listening to a skeptic on News Nation, their expert they're talking to, saying this coincidence is a little suspicious, the timing of this announcement. So is the Australian Prime Minister in on it with Sam Altman? I don't quite understand how that works, but I know a lot of you believe this is an orchestrated campaign to get regulatory capture for the biggest companies in the world. I don't have any idea. Or it's both, as Joe would say if he was here, and he is not, that it could be both, that they're trying to get regulatory capture and AI has gotten out of control and attacked the Australian government, and we need to be afraid, be very, very afraid. I can get into the actual details of what happened. Well, the other big headline that doesn't matter much to me because I assumed this would happen is a judge stepped in and CNN Politico and MS Now staff will be reinstated access to White House press briefings. Of course they were. Of course a judge said that. It was inevitable. I think Trump knew that when he said it. I think all the media outlets knew it when Trump said it too. But acting like he's Hitler is more fun, so that's that. You're not one of those people, are you, Michael, that carry a bag that's clearly too big to fit up there?
5: No, not at all.
4: Would yours fit in the plastic thing?
5: Oh, yeah, easily.
4: Really?
5: Yeah.
4: Well, you follow the rules, huh?
5: Yeah.
4: My son's got one bag that's way too big, but so does everybody else on the plane. It's not like he's the only one. But, dude, they send you back. I'm a rule follower, so it bothers me. Like, if I can't get my bag to fit up there, and I'm like, these two bags right here are too big. They're your rules. Why don't you enforce your rules? And it makes me angry.
5: Hansen says he pushes it to the limit and makes the bag as fat as it can be.
4: Yeah, that's what they're talking about. Overstuffed bags will no longer fit through. It has to be those dimensions, because that's what a lot of people do. Your bag with nothing in it fits those dimensions, but then a soft bag, you stuff it full, and it's like a giant, giant fat cow or something, and now it's no longer that size anymore. Well, those aren't going to fit through that little scanner anymore. So they're going to use the scanner as the way to enforce the rules on the bag. And I just saved a whole bunch of you, I think, getting turned away and having to go back to the gate and maybe miss your flight by the, like I said, the jig is up on this whole taking a big bag on there. All right. Let's start the show officially before we get in trouble with the government. I'm Jack Armstrong. He's Joe Getty. On this, it is Thursday, September 24th, the year 2026. We are Armstrong and Getty, and we approve of this here program, and we will begin it at, let's wait till the second hand gets there, Mark.
6: A golden retriever puppy in Northern California showed off some leadership skills recently, taking this horse for a little walk. The horse didn't resist a bit, possibly because it thinks of itself as just a big dog, which may be what the puppy is thinking too.
4: There you go. There you go. You got a puppy and a dog. And it makes the news because that's where we are. Or was that AI? Apparently, I fell for an AI video that I put out on Twitter the other day with this cute little kid, like practically a baby, but able to walk. I guess you call that a toddler. Toddled up to a woman pretending to be a statue in a city. You know how people paint themselves gold or silver and they pretend they're statues? And then you, for some reason, because they went to the trouble to paint themselves gold or silver, I'm supposed to put a dollar in their hat? I don't know. Why am I paying you for standing there like a statue? But this little baby walked up to the statue and was amazed and then kissed its hand. And it's the statue smiled and the baby was so excited. Well, anyway, I said, is this AI or is this the cutest thing I've ever seen? And a bunch of people said, it's so obviously AI, I must be an old man. Poor simple Jack was the response I got. So I no longer can tell reality from AI, apparently. And so was the little dog and the horse, was that real? Or would you like me to make a video? Would you like me to make 100 videos during the commercial break of a dog leading a horse or a duck leading a pig or an ape leading a Michelangelo or whatever the heck? I can make it very, very easily. And then, you know, what difference does it make? Nothing matters anymore. Everything's fake. So that's where we are. We're going to have headlines coming up in just a few minutes. We'll get into some of the news of the day. I do have the menu for the white tie dinner. I don't know what any of this stuff is.
7: Dinner table events.
4: Yes, Mitt. It's all on the way. Stay here.
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1: So Katie Green and her husband are celebrating their 5-year wedding anniversary, and they got a little baby, so hopefully they're going to get a little time to be alone. But she's not here for the next 2 days, and we have Heather Myers here. Heather, welcome to the Armstrong and Getty Show. How's things going?
2: Hey, good morning. Yeah, no, glad to be back and glad that Katie's getting a little time to celebrate and get away for a minute.
1: So before I get to your headlines, I'm looking over the menu, which is now out for the dinner tonight. Ooh. Between President Xi and Trump. And it's very, very fancy. It's a lot
2: What's
1: of words.
2: It?
1: It's a ton of words that I don't know what they are, which is fine with me because I don't like I really despise fancy restaurants.
2: Would you order like the chicken fingers at the White House?
1: I'd get a cheeseburger if they had it. I'd get something actually with gravy. Like I like things with mashed potatoes and gravy. I like that sort of thing.
2: Biscuits and gravy.
1: But there's a lot of words I don't know. Yeah, oh yeah, biscuits and gravy would be fantastic. But they're toasted sesame crusted sea bass. Ooh. With braised baby bok choy, and apparently the bok choy is the nod toward Chinese cuisine, which is seen as an excellent touch. By the way, they're using the Reagan china, in case you were wondering. They're using.
2: That sounds good to me. Yeah, using, what else is on
1: they're
2: it?
1: They're using the Reagan china. I will get into the list a little bit later. And then one particular point about the champagne they're having, which I actually think is kind of important to talk about. For odd reasons. But anyway, let's find out what the headlines are. What is everybody reporting with Heather Myers?
2: All right, let's jump into the news on this Thursday. Let's start with a headline here from CNN. CNN judge orders Trump administration to immediately reinstate White House access to CNN, MS Now, and Politico. So let's find out how Politico feels about that. From Politico, Politico barred from White House after a court ruling restoring access. Apparently, one of the Secret Service agents took the press badge from the political reporter.
1: Do we have any idea why?
2: I don't know why. And I was trying to figure that out, but Politico
1: so was
2: not
1: it,
2: happy.
1: Well, I guess the question is this the Trump White House defying the order, or did the political reporter do something new?
2: Or show up with a weapon
1: or something. I don't know.
2: We will hope not. Yeah. And from MS Now, Trump's White House press ban is dividing Republicans on Capitol Hill.
1: Well, it's over now, right? The press ban is over. So can we move on to something else?
2: It is over.
1: Let's talk about the bok choy.
2: The sea bass still sounds good to me, even for breakfast. All right. From the New York Times, Palestinian leader Mahmoud Abbas and Israeli Prime Minister Benjamin Netanyahu to deliver dueling speeches at the UN.
1: Yeah, that's going to be fiery. Some of the stuff that Netanyahu said yesterday, we'll have for you a little bit later. I mean, whoa, he came out strong. They'll be booing. People will stand up and walk out of his speech today like they did last year. But, okay, back to you, Heather.
2: Yeah, tense, to say the least. You kind of touched on this earlier from News Nation. Trump welcomes China's Xi to the White House, Washington, with a plainside ceremony, an extension of the trade truce. A bit ceremonial yesterday. From NBC Los Angeles, Nithya Raman holds lead over Karen Bass in new poll on LA mayoral election.
1: We talked about that with Lan Hee Chen yesterday when that poll was fresh off the presses. The socialist, she's not, if I remember correctly, she's not a member of the Democratic Socialists of America, but they have endorsed her. And she has the same policies, but she is in the lead. We might have the two biggest cities in America with socialist mayors.
2: Not surprising to me at all. From the Wall Street Journal, patients sue GLP-1 drug makers over risk of sudden vision loss.
1: Whoa! I'm doing the Zepbound. I'm on that one. I don't want to go blind. I feel like I've lost a couple of pounds, but I'm still not blind. Thank God.
2: Well, this is interesting because there's hundreds of lawsuits now filed against multiple makers of these drugs. And some of these patients are claiming that they woke up unable to see out of one or both eyes and it is not reversible.
1: Oh, my God. Okay, I'm going to have to look into this more. Holy cow, you wake up and you can't see and it's not reversible.
2: Not reversible.
1: But you're thin. So?
2: You can't see if you're thin or not.
1: That's true. Somebody will have to tell you.
2: Yes. From NBC Los Angeles, lawsuits allege Six Flags Magic Mountain X2 roller coaster left riders with catastrophic brain injuries. More than 100 people say they suffered life-altering brain injuries on that ride. The ride's shut down now, but I think even a person died.
1: I saw that on the news last night. Some woman who, a poor girl, was unable to speak, and I mean, it's horrible.
2: Wild. From Fox 5, warning issued for American travelers near Hurricane Polo, one of the largest storms on record in the Eastern Pacific. From Fox Business, Starbucks announced plans to close roughly 250 stores across North America this week.
1: Didn't know that.
2: Entrepreneur.com, for the first time in decades, not having a college degree beats having a degree in the job market.
1: Oh, I got to do that story. Interesting.
2: Yeah, that's a story I really dug into for Newsmax this week. And let me tell you, what I uncovered having kids that are in high school age is fascinating.
1: Hey, if you've got time to tell us about that later, we should have you on.
2: I would love to.
1: Yeah,
2: I've learned so much. Let's get to the Babylon Bee before I run out of time. The Babylon Bee, now the only news outlet left in America with White House credentials.
1: There you go.
2: Well, until the judge made the ruling.
1: Fantastic. Thank you, Heather. Yeah, we'll get that story from Heather about now a high school degree beats a college degree in terms of finding a job. That's interesting. We'll look into that. And also the going blind from the weight loss drugs. What?
0: Armstrong and Getty.
3: Most people think child abuse is a bad parent problem.
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10: A standout wrestler at Santa Rosa Junior College is dead after falling at Yosemite. His coach says Ryan George died at the national park last weekend. He was hiking with friends when he slipped and fell near Illilouette Falls. Stanford University is under fire for using artificial intelligence to change a Hispanic male student's photo into an image of a black woman who doesn't even exist for campus promotional material. The student, Billy Ramirez, said he was shocked and felt erased when he saw the change, according to an interview with the Stanford Review student newspaper. And a humpback whale spotted near Rio Vista is now heading toward the San Francisco Bay. Experts say the whale, named Rio, moving west is a good sign. Rio is an adult whale first spotted in San Francisco Bay on September 15th before traveling into the Delta. The whale has been seen 15 times in the last 24 years along the coasts of California and Mexico. That's the latest. I'm John Fink.
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12: Starting with your right on the Santa Monica Freeway, 10 eastbound before Vermont Avenue, it's a three-vehicle accident blocking the right lane. No delays through mid-city on the east 10, but the westbound side of the 10 is slow from the East LA interchange to Robertson. On to the Orange Crush interchange, 5 northbound before the 57, a stalled vehicle is clearing from the center divider area. On the 110 southbound at Pico Boulevard, you have a disabled

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1: We have gotten around close to 200 calls. There's so much fear and unknown, and they want answers. And, you know, these are not minor side effects.
2: No, going blind is not a minor side effect. If you weren't listening a few minutes ago, we had Heather Myers do the headlines. There's a whole bunch of lawsuits against some of the most popular weight loss drugs out there, the GLP ones that, something like, what, 15% of the country is on currently and growing very, very rapidly. Including the one that I'm using, Zepbound, where some people are going blind. And yeah, that's not a minor side effect. So I've been digging into this in the last 5 minutes as I'm somewhat concerned about this. The guidelines have not changed, apparently. The drugs are still being pushed. No doctors have said you shouldn't take them yet or anything like that. Of course, that doesn't mean it's not a problem necessarily. Let me read you a little story here about what's going on. Hundreds of lawsuits have been filed against major makers like Eli Lilly and Novo Nordisk, which are the companies that, you know, are behind some of the biggest names out there: Ozempic, Wegovy, Zepbound, Mounjaro. You know, those are the big ones. Everybody I know is on one of those. And the hundreds of lawsuits is over the idea that it causes some vision problems, including blindness. In one case, now this is one case, and he could have all kinds of other things wrong with him. A 63-year-old man was prescribed Ozempic to manage his diabetes just 3 years ago and woke up 4 months later, couldn't see out of one eye. Just woke up one morning, couldn't see out of one eye. Without knowing the cause of his vision loss, of course, is like, wow, what happened? He kept taking his whichever weight loss drug he was taking because, you know, I'm going to wear an eye patch. I think it's eye patches are slimming, but think how much better you'd look to continue to lose weight with your eye patch. He continued to take the medication, lost sight in his other eyes, now blind in both eyes, but thin. Got to keep throwing that in. So what happens is there's a lack of blood flow to the optic nerve that comes along, in some cases, that comes along apparently

0: with the losing weight or whatever shuts down your desire to eat or the food noise in your brain or however these things work. Lack of blood flow to the eyes, and there's no treatment. Your eye goes bad, and there's no fixing it. Both Novo Nordisk and Eli Lilly have denied any significant relationship between their medications and going blind. I'm sure they have, as opposed to saying, you know, happens now and then. I wouldn't worry about it. They're saying it's not. The first thing I checked is anybody anywhere recommending you don't take these because of this. And so far, nobody is. It's real, but very rare, according to a quick grok of the thing. It says here it sits next to large proven benefits on weight, blood sugar, heart disease, and kidney disease. I don't care, really. Well, if I've got some sort of diabetes or something like that and I'm going to die, obviously I'd take the weight loss drug with the minor risk, but I'm losing weight, but I'm going blind is not a good pitch. The risk is about 0.09%. It still seems too high to me. Almost 1%? Almost 1 out of 100? No, can't be. Doctors are not turning away from these. Lawsuits can run for years without changing prescribing. The FDA adding a U.S. label warning would be the event that actually shifts practice, but that has not happened yet, according to Grok. Okay, well, I'll keep an eye on this as long as I can. Maybe I can't. Maybe somebody will have to tell me about it because I'll be blind. And again, was that you that said that, Michael, or was that Heather that somebody would have to tell you you're thinner because yeah. You wouldn't be able to look in the mirror and enjoy what you look like in your new dress or your new jeans or whatever. You look great, do I? You'll have to tell me. Boy, that's quite a development in a very, very, very popular drug. Okay, different topic that I wanted to get into. The state dinner that is happening tonight. We've talked about this a fair amount over the years, but I really can't talk about it enough. I think it's one of the blind spots of any conversation that happens around the whole China thing. So tonight at the dinner, they are going to have the opening toast is going to be with Schramsberg Blanc de Noors sparkling wine. As you can tell, I'm not fancy and I don't know what these things are. But that is deliberately a tip of the cap to President Nixon and Zhou Enlai, the Chinese counterpart back in the day, in 1972's Toast to Peace. What we now know, or I think we know, because of Michael Pillsbury's book that came out a few years ago, he was involved in the negotiations back in the day with the Nixon administration and Henry Kissinger and Chairman Mao in opening up China, using my finger quotes, because that's the way it has been portrayed by the media and historians all these years, is that Nixon helped open up China and, you know, allow them to. Well, the theory was we're going to open them up to a more free market style economy, open them up to the world. They will get richer. And of course, when you get richer, you allow people more freedoms and you become a responsible actor on the world stage, and you'll be a friend of the United States. And that's how we balance everything against the Soviet Union at the time, or Russia now, or any other evildoers. Well, China did get a lot richer over the years. It turns out with no intention of becoming a good actor on the world stage or abandoning their communist proclivities or their desire to take over the world. That was all a ruse. They allowed the United States to invest in them all these decades and give them all of these breaks on all kinds of different tariffs and world taxes and all these different sorts of things so that they could rise in the economy. And all they did was make themselves a global superpower, quickly chasing us to try to become our equal and with the goal of actually replacing us. That's the goal of China. So we got completely gamed on that whole thing, and I think that should be talked about more often. So the idea that they're having a toast with the same champagne that Nixon used when the ruse began, I find a little galling. As to the economy, China is now the second biggest economy in the world, although it is still way behind the United States. Back in 1972, China's economy was roughly the same as Canada's in 1972 before we opened them up. They allowed themselves to be invested in. with one hand behind their back building their military, pretending they were going to be a responsible actor. They went from being the same size economy as Canada to number two. And if you'll remember a couple of years ago, a lot of people believed China was going to pass us in terms of their economy. That has all gotten slowed down for reasons that Joe talks about all the time. On a per capita basis, because they got so many people, back in 1972, their economy, with the fact that they had 870 million people, meant that the GDP, the gross domestic product per person in China, was $130 a year. $130 a year, which is absolutely amazing. Making one of the poorest countries per person on the in the entire world. I mean, just like those countries in Africa where they're, you know, sitting around in the dirt with flies buzzing around their head, starving. They were that kind of poor in 1972 until we and the rest of the world gave them a hand up so they could become a big, powerful country and now threaten the world. That's one of the biggest mistakes in the history of the planet. But we'll see what comes out of the dinner tonight. I don't expect a whole lot. Deep red table linens tonight, red floral arrangements, and as I mentioned earlier, the Reagan China will be brought out with alternating red and gold bands. If this matters to you, you are a very, very weird person. Somebody spent, you know, they had meetings with like a dozen people in a room arguing over this stuff for hours, I'm sure. The dessert is White House honey ice cream. That sounds pretty good. Trump doesn't drink, so I don't know what he does when he has a toast. Probably does water. First course, a sweet yellow squash with wild mushroom. I'm skipping a bunch of words I can't pronounce. Crisp smoked something or other and something or other. The main course is a toasted sesame-crusted sea bass with braised baby bok choy, as I said earlier. A nod to Chinese cuisine, apparently. Garden eggplant. I think eggplant is gross. And fresh herb sauce verte? I don't know these words. And the meal does not start until 8:10, which for me is too late at night. It's going to upset my stomach to eat that late, especially if I'm an 80-year-old man. So Trump is 80 and Xi is 77, 70, 78, something like that. A couple of old men eating at 8 o'clock at night. I don't know what's going on there. We have some real information around what's going on between the United States and China. And if AI is going to be the topic, I suppose these recent hacks that were unveiled just yesterday by OpenAI, six more incidents of their AI going rogue and jumping on the internet and trying to hack into governments and big websites and all that sort of stuff, which is either a ruse to try to get regulation to their benefit or the scary AF, as the kids would say. So it's one of those two things, but we'll nail down what those are coming up a little bit later. Is there anything I got to say before I take a break, Michael? Okay, I got to do this, which is just a good idea with the scary, scary internet out there. Man, if you don't have some sort of protection for all your stuff, I don't know, you're crazy in the modern world. So your online life is busy. Cyber threats never take a day off. Did you know that? That's why you need NordVPN. NordVPN is more than a VPN. 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NordVPN Connect and Protect is a good idea. You're probably going to extra want it after I tell you the story about all the hacking that OpenAI did. Maybe we'll get to that in an hour or two and a bunch of other stuff that's on the way. Stay here.
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1: According to a new study, women with abnormally large breasts are 40% more likely to suffer from migraines. The migraines disappear, however, when they stop jumping rope.
2: No.
3: You child?
2: No. You got to give me a different joke. I can't have that taste in my mouth.
1: A woman in New York fell into a backyard sinkhole on her birthday, which is weird. Usually it's the birthday girl who gets to make a wish, not her husband.
2: Wow. Whoa. What? You think her husband wished his wife would get swallowed up by a sinkhole? What is that? What kind of dark view of humanity is that? Anybody see Mark Zuckerberg's big announcement yesterday about their VR glasses that they got coming out? I'm going to talk about that a little bit later. Boy, he is awkward, poor Mark Zuckerberg. He came out there and did one of those, tried to do the Apple thing, you know, where you got the crowd and you're on stage with the big screen behind you and you come out as a cool guy and he just looks like such a dork. He talks like a dork. He's so clearly uncomfortable in his own skin. But anyway, the product looks pretty cool and we'll talk a little bit about that later. I'm curious, Michael, Katie's not here, Joe's not here, so I'm practically alone. Curious, Michael, are you familiar with, can you finish this phrase? Lizzie Borden took an axe. Do you know that or no?
4: No.
2: Yeah, I don't know how popular that is in the modern world. Lizzie Borden took an axe and gave her mother 40 whacks. When she saw what she had done, she gave her father 41. I knew that one as a kid. This is based on a murder that happened many, many years ago. In 1892, actually, captured the attention of the nation for a while. And the reason I bring this up is I was just scrolling through Netflix and there's a new Netflix series about Lizzie Borden that is coming out that looks really good. It's called Monster, the Lizzie Borden story. And it's, highly fictionalized according to everything I've read, based around the basic story. If you don't know it, Lizzie Borden was 32 years old at the time, unmarried, living with her dad and stepmother. At some point, someone hacked mom to death with a hatchet, then went downstairs and hacked dad to death with a hatchet. Lizzie Borden, the daughter, discovered the bodies, using my finger quotes, because nobody knows for sure what happened. And eventually they arrested Lizzie Borden for hatcheting to death her mom and dad. She was put on trial, and sort of like the Clancy trial captured the national attention for a couple of weeks there, the Lizzie Borden trial became a sensational trial nationwide. And obviously CNN did not exist at that time. A young Wolf Blitzer. People following it in the newspaper, obviously. And it was very, very exciting, but the trial went on for a long time and all kinds of different testimony and people with theories and people talking about it and everything like that. But an all-male jury acquitted Lizzie of the murders. Nobody was ever accused at any point, and the murders have gone unsolved all these different years. There's a fair amount of evidence to lead you to believe that Lizzie Borden actually did commit the murders. She had apparently... This is factual. This is in the Netflix series, but this part is factual. She tried to purchase a poison, an acid, a special kind of cyanide from a druggist just days before she hatcheted her mom and dad to death, and the druggist wouldn't sell it to her. And then a couple of days after the murders, Lizzie was seen burning a dress in a kitchen stove, and she said that she had spilled paint on it. To me, that's all you need to know. Lizzie Borden did take an axe and gave her mother 40 whacks. Actually, it was more like 11, they said. But it doesn't rhyme as well. And she got away with it, apparently. But the Netflix series looks pretty darn entertaining, if you haven't seen it. I'll watch a little bit of it and tell you what I think. Oh, speaking of new shows that are out, I saw this review. There's a new, maybe you've seen the ads for the new movie, Heart of the Beast. It's got Brad Pitt and a dog. That's all I've seen from the ads. I just saw this review from the Los Angeles Times. A dog steals Heart of the Beast while Brad Pitt's charm is kept on a leash. Huh? Kept on a leash. Do you get it? It's a dog reference. Brad Pitt's charm is kept on a leash. That's unfortunate. back to the metaglasses, if you haven't seen this or heard about it, we talked a fair amount about Apple's Vision Pro when it came out. Thought maybe it was going to, well, there's been a whole bunch of products that have come out over the last several years that were supposed to revolutionize VR. VR was going to be the next big thing. God, I remember talking about this. I have no idea how many years ago this would have been. 15, 20 years ago? We were talking about VR and some company that did VR called us up and said, hey, let us come out and show you how great VR is. And they came out to the radio station and they set it all up in a room. And at this time, it required a big room and a whole bunch of different standalone cameras and stuff like this. And you wore your big headset. And Joe and I both did it and thought it was really, really cool. We got to, you're on the deck of a ship and doing all this different stuff and is incredibly realistic. And I thought, everybody thought at the time that VR was going to be the next big thing. Never really caught on for a variety of reasons. Then Apple Vision Pro came out 5 years ago, probably. And if you ever tried that, stunning, absolutely stunning. Do the demonstrations. Go to Apple, go to their website, go to an Apple store and do the demonstration sometime. I mean, it is mind-blowing how good that is. But it didn't catch on. Very few people bought them, partially because they're $3,000, but just never caught on. And so another swipe at it, Meta, Zuckerberg's outfit, put out their VR glasses yesterday, which they're pitching as basically Apple Vision Pro, but much, much lighter and smaller, more like just wearing a pair of glasses. And I think it's like $1,200 or something, so a lot cheaper. I mean, given the fact that the new iPhone's $2,000, $1,200 is more reasonable. I don't know if this is what's going to push VR over the edge, but some of the demonstrations Zuckerberg gave yesterday were pretty cool. I can tell you a little bit later about some of the stuff he thinks you're going to be able to do with VR. Will this ever become a thing? I don't know.
3: Motion sickness has always been the problem.
2: Right. I get bad motion sickness really fast from it. About a third of people do. That is one of the biggest problems. Got some interesting stuff on the way. If you miss the segment, get the podcast, Armstrong and Getty, on demand.
0: Armstrong and Getty.
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8: Governor Gavin Newsom says he did not pressure Attorney General Rob Bontas to settle a lawsuit over Paramount's $110 billion merger with Warner Brothers Discovery. Details from Tammy Trujillo.
9: Bontas and 11 other state attorneys general settled the lawsuit with Paramount, allowing the merger to go forward.
10: We, me, many folks, including the mayor, soon-to-be governor-elect Becerra and others, preferred, in the words of Rob Bonta himself, that he focus on getting this done at the boardroom, not the courtroom.
9: Paramount CEO also promised that studio headquarters would stay in California. The case was set to go to trial in California this coming March, which would have delayed the deal for the two media companies to combine operations. In addition to agreeing to stay in California, other terms of the settlement include a commitment to release 30 movies a year and create independent editorial boards for CBS News and CNN.
8: A former top aide to Governor Newsom is pushing back her court date again.
11: Dana Williamson is facing 30 years in prison and a $1 million fine for her role in on a scheme to steal money from a dormant political campaign account that had belonged to Javier Becerra. She had been due in court this week, but she claims that she's having health issues related to a recent liver transplant. Apparently, prosecutors are trying to find a prison facility where she'll be able to receive future medical care. A status conference is now scheduled for next month. I'm Jason Campadonia.
8: And abortion rights groups are criticizing Governor Newsom for vetoing a bill that would have expanded protections for abortion providers and added new protections for gender-affirming care in California. Dina Kodiak has more.
12: The bill, AB 2164, would have made it a law that California won't extradite doctors or others who help provide abortions to patients from states where abortion is restricted. It would have put into law Newsom's 2022 executive order, which protects providers of abortion care. Current protections remain through the executive order, but future governors could change them.
8: That's the latest. I'm John Fink.
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17: Pretty busy on the 10 westbound. Now, first, right at Peck Road, it's an accident, and the two left lanes are taken away, and you have a backup from Sunset Avenue in West Covina. Also on the West 10, right at Valley Boulevard, you have wood debris splintered in the middle lane of the roadway. 91 westbound before Green River Road, a crash is still clearing off the right shoulder. You're backed up to McKinley. And on the 110 southbound, right at Pico, you have a disabled vehicle in the right lane.
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4: Chinese are extremely sensitive about these nuances in diplomacy. They've been at it for 4,000 years. The Chinese, when they get upset, can do things like take over an island here or there, or tear up an agreement, or start threatening, or do other things that could cause a crisis.
5: So that's interesting. That's Charles Krauthammer, the late Charles Krauthammer, who we were big fans of back in the day, 2016. When I suppose, Trump got elected in 16, so was that the end of Obama? Anyway, Chinese care about these little tiny snubs and that sort of stuff. So you have to be very, very careful with the diplomacy and the showing up at the airport like Trump did last night and the red carpet and having the right fork in the right place and all that sort of stuff, I guess. Whatever. Get over yourselves is what I would say. So President Xi is in Washington, D.C., and they're having their big dinner tonight. And let's get a report from Lucas Tomlinson of Fox with what's going on.
6: The relationship between the United States and China will define the 21st century.
7: Not everyone is thrilled about Chinese President Xi Jinping's visit to the White House after reports surfaced that China was supplying satellite imagery to help Iran kill American troops in recent months. Among the critics, the Senate Armed Services Committee's top Republican.
8: I would have suggested the president not invite Xi Jinping to Washington for such a lavish welcome.
7: Secretary Rubio reacting to that suggestion today.
6: This is the second largest economy in the world and a pretty substantial military that's undergoing the most rapid military buildup probably in history.
5: So I thought that interesting back and forth over the last couple of days was worth noting. I mean, the chair of the Armed Services Committee is not a nobody, and him thinking it was a bad idea to have Xi come. Now, I saw who's that Democratic senator who pretended he was a Vietnam War hero and turned out not to be? Blumenthal. I can't believe that he still gets to be a senator and discuss military matters. Is a guy who claimed to be a big time Vietnam War vet with all these honors and everything like that, and he didn't go at all. It just shows you the way politics are. Anyway, I couldn't tell if Blumenthal, if this was just partisan, anything Trump does is wrong, or if he actually thought we shouldn't invite President Xi. I don't know, and I don't actually know what is the right answer on this. It is pretty weird. President Xi is financing Iran. We are at war with Iran. President Xi is daily attacking us. We've talked about this for years. The FBI opens up, what, like 100 new investigations into Chinese hacks per day or something like that? And we get together and have dinner and smile at each other and act like we're friends. I don't know what the point of all that is. Anyway, the report rolls on.
7: Talks on trade and artificial intelligence are expected to dominate the summit in Washington, the leader's first meeting since Xi hosted Trump in Beijing in May. President Trump mentioned China only one time in his UN address, vowing the U.S. must win the AI race.
9: I'm not going to stifle growth of something that will be bigger than the Industrial Revolution, and we will be very careful.
7: After Trump called on Putin to end his war on Ukraine at the UN, Ukrainian President Volodymyr Zelensky thinks Xi can help make that happen.
10: He is someone who can influence Russia, too, more than many, many others can.
5: Yeah, I'm not optimistic about that either. I'm really stuck on this whole UN speeches, fancy meals is really close to worthless. The amount of coverage it gets as a ratio to how important it is way out of. I mean, every television bank I'm looking at right now has got some picture of Trump and Xi and coming on the plane and talking about the speeches from yesterday. And I just don't think it means anything. Maybe I'm naive, but show me the results of previous time. A week from now, tell me what from these speeches at the UN or this meal we'll be talking about as a still ongoing result of this. Anything at all? I'm beyond skeptical. I want to hear how CBS approached this. Give me 44. This is Nancy Cordes.
2: The U.S. and China are at odds over AI, trade, and most importantly, Iran.
11: Trump, stop fawning over strongmen. Stop calling Xi a great gentleman.
2: Lawmakers from both sides urged Trump to dial back the warm welcome.
8: His guest is a brutal, unelected, and oppressive dictator.
5: Okay, so that from Schumer. Now, that was just partisan politics. Barack Obama welcomed President Xi also, and at that time we already knew President Xi was an evil communist dictator who had slaves and was hacking into everything he could hack in and stealing our technology and all the bad things he was doing back then, and he welcomed him. So let's, God, I wish we didn't have to play these partisan games all the time. Something a little more concrete. Scott Bessent, he is the Secretary of the Treasury, was interviewed yesterday talking about how many meetings they might have.
12: This is their second in-person meeting. There's a chance that they may have a historic four meetings this year, four meetings between the most powerful country in the world and the second largest economy in the world. Visit in Beijing, this visit, visit to Shenzhen, they have for a conference in November, and then President Xi coming for the G20 in Doral.
5: By the way, that G20 meeting in Florida, Trump invited Vladimir Putin to that. Now, that one I definitely don't think is cool, that you have Putin come to the United States and eat dinner with you and treated like an equal on the world stage, like any sort of normal actor on the world stage. That is just completely out of bounds. I don't know if Trump just invited him knowing he won't come, or the security would not allow it to come, or for all the different reasons that it shouldn't happen, it won't happen. And so he just invited him for, I don't know, the way Trump works people. But the idea of Vladimir Putin having dinner at the golf club in Florida while he's bombing children's hospitals in Ukraine, that's just appalling. Anyway, this is the News Nation take on the whole AI angle on the summit between Trump and Xi today.
13: Say the AI race is one of their top priorities for this U.S.-China relationship. Do you think this should be a focus headed into today, just taking that into consideration?
14: Whether or not it should be a focus, it simply is a focus. You know, Americans may not associate it directly with the China relationship, but of course, it affects all of our lives. You know, I have a colleague who likes to say it's like electricity. You don't think about it, but it's part of absolutely everything. So, of course, it's going into this summit. It's going into our daily lives.
5: Yeah, I'm not optimistic that China has any interest in playing ball on this whole AI thing. I was going to throw out a question to those of you. I got two questions. So, executive producer Hansen came up with a good idea today. We need an AI Tim the Lawyer. If you've been fans of this show for years, we used to talk about legal stuff, and this guy named Tim, who happened to be a lawyer, would call into the show and say, hey, good point about this, or you're wrong about this, or here's something you might want to know about this thing you were talking about. And over time, Tim became a regular guest, and you know, he's fabulously successful and writes books that get national attention and all that sort of stuff. But we'd love to have an AI Tim the Lawyer. We know, because we're on in Silicon Valley, we've been on in San Francisco for 23 years now. Wow. And all over the Bay Area, all over California, around the country. If you are some sort of expert around AI and you would like to either email us or call in on a regular basis, or we could just have you as a guest whenever we need to, that would be fantastic. And here's one of the questions I would ask. People keep portraying this race that we've got going on between us and China. Well, we can't slow down on AI, or China will win the race. They'll get ahead of us. I've heard multiple reports that China's basically 6 months behind us. Does that framework work? Does that make any sense? Is there a getting to the end, like getting there, that will give us an advantage of any consequence over China if they get there, whatever there means? If they get there 6 months later, I'm thinking of the whole nuclear race. Now, it was important for us getting nuclear weapons before Hitler did. Very, very important for obvious reasons to end World War II, or before Japan wasn't really working on a nuclear weapon or anywhere close. but Germany was. And the Soviet Union got one quickly, but, well, I guess that's part of my point. So we get there to AGI, artificial general intelligence, where computers are programming themselves and everything like that. If China gets there 6 months later, have we done anything, won anything? Is that part of the whole conversation as important as it's portrayed all the time? We need to stay ahead of China. Or what happens would be the question I'd ask to whatever AI expert we have out there. You can text us 415-295-KFTC or email, or, you know, we'll set up a phone call. Love to talk to you about that. Need to talk to you about this. A couple of years ago, I had reason to do a little research on somebody, and I had their phone number, and I thought, I wonder what I can find out about somebody based on their phone number. I had no idea this. I was shocked. I mean, I'm naive. I didn't know there are all these websites where you can pay like $5 a month and you put in somebody's phone number and you get all this information. And there are tons of websites like that. We got this story. Authorities say a Kentucky officer ran the same two license plates 2,000 times. They belonged to the mother of his child. She had an order of protection against him. He didn't hack anything. He just typed in the plate. One of 120,000 cameras. The Washington Post found at least 50 more. Most were watching women. So here is what is happening. You've got logs of your license plate and your locations and everything out there. You've got all the information that you can get from a phone number that I mentioned. It's all out there. They're data brokers. 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They can't harm you if they can't find you. I'm a big fan of that as we move into this weird world where all your information's floating around there on the web. And pretty soon, AI, you'll be able to tell. I bet I could do this right now. Hey, AI, here's a phone number. Tell me everything you can about this person. And then does AI go out there and scrub all those websites and try to get all the information? Horrifying. So Heather Myers, who's filling in for Katie Green doing news today, told us a story that she's been following a little bit earlier about, for the first time ever, a high school degree isn't really worth that much less than a college degree. We're going to get the details on that coming up. That's a big story. Stay tuned.
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1: We did get a text about that Lizzie Borden series on Netflix. They said it's really good, but very graphic, so beware. Okay, so if you aren't the sort of person that wants to see a hatcheting, maybe don't watch that. Heather Myers is nice enough to fill in for Katie Green for a couple of days while Katie is doing her anniversary trip. Heather is a longtime TV host and a correspondent for Newsmax right now. And what is the story you covered the other day that caught my attention?
2: This caught my attention too, Jack, because I have, you know, high school age son. I believe you do too. Mm-hmm. So for decades, you know, young Americans have been told that that 4-year college degree is the immediate ticket to a good job. But there's brand new data coming out about our labor market that shows that those with a recent college degree, so a recent college grad, I'm talking between the ages of 22 and 26, are having one of the toughest times ever finding a job. At the same time, those without a bachelor's degree and maybe with just a high school diploma or partial college education are having one of the best job markets that they've experienced in the past 20 years.
1: I knew this was coming. Whenever I would talk about the fact, like, I'm not pushing my kids to go to college. I have one that probably won't, one that probably will, but I'm definitely not pushing it. And whenever I have mentioned that, people have said to me, well, you know, statistically over time, people who graduate college make this much more money. That has been true always. I don't believe it's going to be true anymore. And I knew at some time that at some point the data would catch up to that. And I'm sure that's, you know, roughly starting now and going forward. There's all kinds of reasons for that. I've got a thing from a college professor I'm going to read a little bit later in the show. Him talking about current students who know nothing, learn nothing, come out of college no more qualified than when they went in, only poorer. And then you've got the whole thing. If I bring on a college graduate, what crazy crap do they believe about the employer-employee relationship and, you know, suing me for this and that and all. Yeah, who wants that?
2: Right, and so this is interesting because the study touched on exactly what you just mentioned. A few of the other reasons of why we're seeing this trend is that AI has largely taken over entry-level white-collar jobs. Mm. So those recent college grads are coming out, and usually you'd start kind of at the bottom of the ladder job. Those are now being done by AI for a lot of these companies.
1: Those weren't jobs you needed a college degree for anyway. They True. Were hiring college graduates to do. College graduates are doing them because it was all they could find, but that's not, you know, that's not what got them the job.
2: Right. Another reason, simple supply and demand. So older workers in skilled trades are starting to retire. So that's creating demand for people who can do jobs that require hands-on skills. I'm talking about your air conditioning repair person, your plumber, your electrician. Those trade jobs are still, you know, they need to fill a lot of spots in those. There was something else here. Okay. So, you know, when you're talking about something in front of your phone and then sooner than later, you get a video about this exact topic.
1: Right. We were discussing this just the other day. Yeah.
2: Yeah. So I'm talking about this subject matter with my husband and all of a sudden I get this video for a company called Degree Free. And basically what this woman and I believe her husband have done is they have figured out how to reverse engineer your way into the career that you want to go into without getting a college degree. So I interviewed her for the same story and she basically said that the most important thing that employers are looking for is no longer a bachelor's degree. It's work experience. Mm. So if you don't have any work experience, and it could be something as like being a high school waiter or waitress at a restaurant or a lifeguard, any of those kinds of jobs, employers want that more than anything else right now.
1: That doesn't surprise me a bit. It's very easy for a lot of young people now to, and part of it is we've crafted a society where it's very hard to get a job as a teenager now. There's all kinds of things that I did that you're not allowed to do anymore. And anyway, so you could graduate from college with a worthless degree. You're out there, you're 22, 23 years old. You've never worked a day in your life. You've never had a boss. You've never had been given a task that you had to perform or anything ever. Yeah. There's a big difference between that person and you hire somebody who's had a couple of jobs and who cares about the degree? Because we all know in most cases, they're worthless.
2: Yeah. So that was her point. She said that for a lot of these employers, these recent college grads are coming in with zero work experience and then asking for a salary similar to what the owner of the company is bringing home every week.
1: And it's not the kids' fault. I don't want to make it sound like that. It's horrible that we sold this line of crap to college kids and parents about this for years. All these different kind of gender study degrees and everything like that that aren't going to do anything for you. Oh, that's horrible.
2: It's an expensive piece of paper, and they have all this debt, and then they have to go back and get the waiter or waitressing job or that entry-level job that they could have gotten at 18.
1: Right. Thanks for that story, Heather. Really appreciate that. We'll talk to you a little bit later. That is not surprising. The data has caught up to what we all thought was going to happen anyway. Yeah. Stay tuned for more.
0: Armstrong and Getty.
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5: A hearing will be held today connected to the proposed settlement that would end a lawsuit challenging the merger of Paramount and Warner Brothers Discovery. California and 11 other states have agreed to a consent decree to resolve their legal action that's clearing the way for the two studios to merge. A woman says she alerted the San Francisco 49ers about an alleged player impersonator months before he was arrested on federal fraud charges. Gwen Herndon told ESPN she filed a complaint with the team last December accusing Dejon Love of posing as a 49ers player and stealing money from women. And Theranos founder Elizabeth Holmes has been approved for placement at a halfway house. ABC News reports she'll be transferred in August of 2027. Holmes surrendered to federal prison in May of 2023 after being sentenced for defrauding investors with false claims about her company's blood testing technology. She previously lived in San Diego with her partner and their two small children, but the family relocated to Texas to be closer to her facility. That's the latest. I'm John Fink.
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8: A new problem in Carson on the 405 southbound at Wilmington Avenue. It's an accident tying up the carpool and left lanes. Three vehicles mixed it up here. You have a backup from Avalon Boulevard. City of Commerce on the 5 northbound right at Washington Boulevard is a stalled vehicle being cleared out of the right-hand lane. And you have a backup from Imperial Highway. Up ahead near Dodger Stadium on the 5 northbound at Stadium Way, have a disabled vehicle. This one's clearing from the right-hand lane. You're backed up to the 110.
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1: Going to continue this conversation we were just having with Gary Dietrich, who joins the Armstrong and Getty Show right now. CBS Television and iHeartRadio political analyst Gary Dietrich. How are you today, Gary?
2: Hey, I'm doing great, Jack. And by the way, I just heard a rumor recently that you've been taking some flack for creaming your coffee, buddy. But I want you to know, dairy farmers nationwide, 110% behind the little teaspoon or two that you use every day. So don't push back on that, Jack. Come on.
1: Right. I feel less of a man because I put cream in my coffee. So we were just having this conversation about, and then we'll get into politics, but we were just having this conversation about, for the first time ever, the job market is better for young people with a high school degree than with a college degree for a variety of reasons, including the whole, everybody's caught on to the fact that a lot of these college degrees, you didn't learn a single thing. And maybe what you learned was to be in a pain in the ass employee who's going to sue me over something crazy. But anyway, over the years, I've given you, we've made a lot of fun of you going to Harvard, which I'm actually very impressed with because you went to Harvard back in the day when that meant something. But do you have any opinions on this, what college is worth now versus the old days? Like, for instance, your alma mater, Harvard, up until recently when they tried to change this, the whole how many A's they gave out thing that got so much attention, if you include A minus, 84% of the grades given out at Harvard were A's. A's or A minuses. 84%! I mean, that's insane!
2: Well, you know, given the fact that I got all D's when I got out of there, you know, this probably speak well. Just joking. Here's the thing, Jack. It's funny we're having this conversation today. Literally, Jack, 2 days ago, they had an online conversation with Harvard's president, who I sat through the entire hour of this Zoom call, whatever, just to see what he had to say about all this. Of course, he dealt with federal lawsuits and all, but grade inflation, believe it or not, was the first topic he addressed. Now, I want to say one caveat. I went to one of the Harvard professional schools, the Kennedy School, got my master's degree there. So I can't speak to Harvard College, as they call the undergrad. But more broadly, what's really interesting is that places super expensive like Harvard, people are talking about regularly now, Jack, going to 3-year college degrees rather than 4, partially just because of what you said. The return on investment, the cost of going to any college these days versus the return. And, you know, it's somewhat sad to say for people who, you know, are behind the humanities and Phi Beta Kappa and all these sort of Renaissance man approach. But to your point, Jack, vocationally focused education seems to be the wave of the future as opposed to more general ed, you know, the kinds of things people thought was important in the past in terms of having a so-called well-rounded education.
1: Well, you know, you're a parent like me. The goal for your kids is for them to be able to support themselves. I'd love them to be well-rounded, but the real goal is for them to be able to get out in the world and support themselves.
2: Well, you know, there is all that. I mean, the vocational ed part of it is really interesting because even in California, there's now been all of a sudden for the first time, the ability for our junior colleges, over 100 of them in California. And for folks who aren't familiar, that's the 2-year college system to actually grant bachelor's degrees themselves for the first time.
1: Oh,
2: not just
1: that.
2: UC and CSUs. The important thing there, Jack, is these bachelor degrees are very vocationally focused, many of them very technical,

0: or in medical fields, et cetera, where the perception is jobs are plentiful.
1: Well, with an actual skill, so many of these degrees, what the hell would you do with that? It's so nuts. Anyway, we're here to talk politics with you, which kind of fits in with this, because a lot of your college crowd is behind this big socialist movement we got going on right now, what they call the downwardly mobile. These are people that spend a lot of money to get a degree, are going out into the world and can't make a living, and their thought isn't, well, that degree is pointless. There's no job market for people. It's got to be capitalism. It's got to be the system. It's got to be the patriarchy. It's got to be white people. It's got to be something. And so they're leaning toward these socialists. And this poll that came out that rocked the L.A. mayor race, in which the DSA politician is now in the lead. Tell us that story.
0: Yeah, this has gotten buried because of Xi's visit to the White House and all kinds of things, the U.N., all things that happened this week. But this new poll that shows Karen Bass's opponent, Karen Bass, for those who don't know, the incumbent mayor, much embattled, especially after the L.A. fires and homelessness, et cetera. But her Democratic Socialist opponent, I mean, avowed Democratic Socialist, is in the lead by over 10 points. And we're only, Jack, six weeks away from Election Day. This is rocking the political world, because just envision this, Jack. You could have in 6 weeks the two largest cities in the United States, New York and Los Angeles, the bi-coastal, some would say, epicenters of politics, run by people closely aligned, endorsed by the Democratic Socialists of America. You don't think that's going to rock the Democratic Party in the midterms and going into 28? I'll tell you, the pressure is on from that wing of the Democratic Party. And it's not really a wing per se, because they sort of very loosely associate themselves currently. And of course, have a lot of anathema for the formal Democratic Party. But it's sending shockwaves, Jack. I'll guarantee you that.
1: Well, and we could have a senator or two that are socialists or aligned with the Democratic Socialists of America, which is, you know, and we've talked about a lot. I mean, if you look at their website, it's some crazy stuff. It's get rid of the Constitution. It's, you know, it's all kinds of interesting, really interesting stuff. Aren't these candidates, I've been saying this for a while, and I don't feel like it gets said. I don't hear it enough in mainstream news. Aren't these the most radical candidates we've ever had in the major parties for office in our lifetimes?
0: Well, you know, the thing about it is, you know, Jack, I'm quite the student of this kind of stuff. Some could say that, for example, when Governor Wallace in the South ran for the presidency, you know, people who've been around a while or studied political history know this. Some could say he was radical in the other direction. Some could say there's been Republicans, i.e. a Barry Goldwater in the Republican Party, others who've been very radical in a conservative direction. But in sort of recent politics, certainly in the century, this is sending shockwaves. I mean, the only thing people have been able to sort of try to draw some parallels to is Newt Gingrich and the things that happened when the conservatives in the House really began to flex their muscle. And of course, that was accelerated through the so-called MAGA movement. But in the Democratic Party, we haven't seen anything like this in terms of upheaval, Jack, since the 1960s. I mean, there's no doubt about that. That's when sort of so-called liberal progressive politics, the 68 Democratic Convention, was really a clash between the moderate, the sort of established wing of the Democratic Party, and the new young liberals. And that's what we're seeing now. You know, the energy, as they say, inside the Democratic Party is with the DSA, some say movement. Let's just call it that for today. And that's going to be very interesting to see how it plays out, both in this election and in 28. I mean, you've got both Gavin Newsom and Kamala Harris, who have been polling at the top for the Democrats in terms of the presidential race in just 2 years, have both gone and campaigned for the aforementioned Democratic Socialist aligned, to some degree, candidate in Michigan, as you know. And so there's a sense in which, what do you do with this? I mean, it's creating a schism inside the party. Some are saying if Hakeem Jeffries becomes the speaker, he's going to have a really difficult time, for example, keeping his own caucus together.
1: Well, I'd say so. So, as you know, the presidential election starts the day after the midterms on November 4th. It'll be, you know, it'll be all 2028 talk. And some people are going to jump into the race in November and December, according to most people who are following this closely. We had Lan He Chen on yesterday. He said, don't be surprised if AOC is the nominee for the Democratic Party. How do you react to that?
0: Well, you know, early Jack, I remember you and I having conversations way, way back, when, you know, people thought it was going to be Rudy Giuliani,
1: yeah,
0: as the, remember, nominee for the Republican Party back then. So it's way too early to talk about with any certainty about this. But I would say this. You could take a deck of cards right now, right? There's probably 15 or 20 Democratic names. Throw them up in the air. Pick one out that lands. That they might be the nominee. And I don't say that facetiously because things are so topsy-turvy, so turbulent right now. Is it going to be, for example, is it going to be a more conservative or, let's just not say conservative, more moderate, established candidate? Say Shapiro, governor of Pennsylvania, or Beshear, governor of Kentucky. Is that going to be a Democratic nominee? Or is it going to be somebody like an AOC who, as you know, has been leading the charge for the DSA in many ways, certainly behind them, as has Bernie Sanders? She's the heir apparent to the Bernie Sanders wing effort within that party. And let's not forget, Bernie Sanders came very close toppling Hillary Clinton
1: for his own party's
0: nomination.
1: If his own party hadn't jumped in and fixed it to make sure he was going to be the nominee. So that's my point. Unless the Democrats are going to do that again, figure out a way to stop one of these people. You're going to have one of these whack jobs be the nominee, which, you know, might be good. Let him go through this little thing that you're not going to get elected president as a DSA member.
0: Well, and the question is going to become, I mean, there's a lot of assumptions being made on both sides here. But let's just say because he's polling so far ahead within his own party, the J.D. Vance is the nominee. You know, the history is not great for vice presidents succeeding their boss and moving into the White House. It's a pretty dicey proposition, just historically speaking. And if you're in many people's minds, let's see where we are, you know, 18 months from now. But if you have the country really, I mean, Trump's numbers at a historic low for his own approval ratings right now. Everybody knows that, both in terms of the economy, Iran, you just go down the list. Even AI, people say he's on the quote unquote wrong side of that issue in terms of the populace. You know, it could be tough. I think we have to be careful about making an assumption that, you know, XYZ candidate couldn't succeed. Jack, I will say this. The current political environment, you have to say, is more, some would say more volatile, certainly more flexible than it's been in a long, long time. And with both parties' nominations without an incumbent, it's been a while since we've not had an incumbent running for the presidency, either Republican or Democrat. I mean, you know, again, take the deck of cards, throw them in the air. Let's see where we are in 12 to 18 months.
1: So I'm going to ask you some yes, no questions that I've put to several people over the last couple of days. If you could just go yes, no. Is Kamala Harris going to run?
0: Let me first say, yes, I do take cream in my coffee. That's a yes. Okay.
1: Wow, you do? So, okay, well.
0: Okay, well, so put me in that category. All the rest of you people, send the hate mail to A&G, not my place. Okay, so is Kamala Harris going to run? Jack, I think this has to be a huge maybe. Let me tell you why. Because she's out there campaigning. But I'll tell you, a recent poll just came out this week of California Democrats not enthusiastic about her running. I mean, over half of them said she should not run. And six times more said they think that Gavin Newsom has a better chance of winning the White House than she does. So if you ask insiders in the party, they don't think she should run. Will she? You have to go inside of her own brain to figure that out.
1: So you don't have a yes or no on that?
0: Well, I because you can't. I can't say yes or no. I think it's okay. Going to be, I think it's, we don't know yet.
1: Is Gavin Newsom going to run?
0: Oh, he already has been running. That's 110%. Despite of what?
1: That's a clear yes?
0: Yeah, 100% okay. On that okay. One.
1: Is J.D. Vance going to run?
0: Oh, yeah. That's 193%.
1: Okay. And then so does Marco Rubio hold to his pledge if J.D. runs, I won't run?
0: Yeah, I think he doesn't. Now, could he still? He says he's not interested in the VP slot, but could he be talked into that? I mean, look, those have been the two biggest, shall we say, front men for this administration. There's no doubt. There's a lot of affection. If you look at the polls inside the party, Vance doubles up Rubio, but Rubio is even pulling at around 20% and at 40-something percent for Vance amongst people in his own party. So clearly very popular. His stock's really been rising. I would not be surprised if he ends up in the VP slot.
1: Yeah, my dream matchup's not going to happen. I think we'd have two grown-ups having real substantive conversations like the old days if it was Rubio versus Rahm Emanuel. That's what I would like to see. I think we'd go back to like normal conversations about things.
0: Yeah, well, people say that the same might be true if you had a Bashir or a Shapiro or others with Rubio. Rubio's sharp. I mean, he knows foreign policy like, frankly, almost nobody else inside the Beltway. That's obvious. And given all the foreign entanglements right now and all the issues geopolitically, witness what's happening in the UN this week, Rubio would certainly add a lot of gravitas to a ticket for the Republicans.
1: Gary Dietrich, thanks for your time today. Appreciate it.
0: Okay, buddy. Talk to you soon.
1: Yeah, Gary wears loafers, though. 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And when you order, please write in Armstrong and Getty Show and the whole how did you hear about us. We'd appreciate that. They do a little survey at the end. Don't forget, there's no safe like SimpliSafe. There are a lot of people. Joe's like this, and Gary's like this. Some people are like this. I'm not like this. When asked a yes or no hypothetical, will not answer because I don't know. I've never had any problem. Right here, right now, what do I think of these two things? I think Kamala doesn't run. I think Gavin does run. I think JD does run. So Marco won't run. I think that's almost certainly going to be the case. And some of them are going to jump in here in just a couple of weeks. That's enough politics. Something different next.
2: Armstrong and Getty.
3: Hey, it's Ben Ferguson, and I got to tell you, the midterm elections, they're really heating up. 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
1: I miss being young. Your 20s are great. You're down for whatever. Your friends call you. They're like, do you want to go? You're like, I'll go. You don't even know where you're going. You're like, I'll move, dude. I'll set my apartment on fire. What do you want to do? Your 30s come, and you're like, where are we going? How late are they open? Is it loud? I am going to drive separate. Yeah. Your 40s, I'm not going. I'm mad that you thought I would go.
2: Nate Bargatze, who's one of the funniest people ever? That's right, your 40s, I'm not going. I can't believe you even asked me. It's a little maddening that you even thought I would consider. Like, every once in a while that happens. You know, there's a band playing somewhere that's a 45-minute drive on a Tuesday night. Are you kidding? Are you kidding? No, there's not a chance. Of course, part of that is a lot of people my age, their kids are grown up and gone, and so they're kind of going back to doing that sort of lifestyle. I've still got kids at home. So, no, I'm not doing anything most nights, and certainly not anything ever on a weeknight. Trump just put out a Truth Social post. That's worth remarking upon. I met President Xi at the plane, in parentheses, airport, with an exclamation mark. I don't know why airports in parentheses or why it's got an exclamation mark. Anyway, I met President Xi at the plane, airport, yesterday. He looks strong, vibrant, and fit. Better than ever. Madam Xi, of course, beautiful, all caps, President DJT. There you go. Buttering up the commies. Well, maybe it'll get us something. I doubt it. Couldn't hurt, I suppose. Hansen first turned us on to this documentary that's coming out and showed us the trailer. This is the one about Elizabeth Holmes and Theranos. It's called You Can See Everything. Have you seen any of these trailers? They're weird. The trailer was weird, and I thought, okay, this is maybe got a bit of a reality show thing going here where it's all about the editing and the angles to make it look crazier than it is. But according to some of the reviews I've read, it is really gripping on how weird Elizabeth Holmes is, who apparently thinks she can hypnotize people with her eyeballs. If you've seen the trailers, she thinks that if she stares into your eyes with her big, pretty eyes really wide open, that she can hypnotize you into believing things, which may be how she pulled that off. I don't know. Getting billions of dollars invested, but I am looking forward to seeing that. It comes out on October 16th. You can see everything, and the reviews are really good. People say it's dang interesting, and I look forward to telling you more about that later. We're going to have a guest third hour. His name is Joe Getty. And I don't know what we're going to talk about, but, you know, you paid for Armstrong and Getty, and you're being ripped off right now. So you'll get the whole thing coming up. If you miss the segment, get the podcast Armstrong and Getty On Demand.
0: Armstrong and Getty.
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8: Here is the news.
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7: Stanford University is under fire for using artificial intelligence to change a Hispanic male student's photo into an image of a black woman who doesn't even exist for campus promotional material. Mark Mayfield has more.
8: The student, Billy Ramirez, said he was shocked and felt erased when he saw the change, according to an interview with the Stanford Review student newspaper. Two classmates, an Asian woman and a white man, were still in the new photo, but their faces were also changed by AI to look thinner. A Stanford spokesperson confirmed that the use of AI broke the university's own rules.
7: ChatGPT is adding voice-based agentic features for mobile. Plus, and pro users will be able to use the Work tab on their phones to do a number of tasks. Users will also be able to switch between voice and text. Meta is showing off a new gadget that makes it easier to bring AI on the go, Rory O'Neill reports.
9: The Muse Charm fits in the palm of your hand, and animated avatars respond to commands for your personal AI agent.
10: This is going to be by far the fastest way to talk to your Muse and to show it what's going on around you.
9: Meta CEO Mark Zuckerberg says the charm can access Meta's Muse even without Wi-Fi. Zuckerberg also showed off next-gen VR glasses that go on sale in the spring and said the Muse charm should be available for the upcoming holidays.
7: And traditional holiday shopping usually starts the day after Thanksgiving. But some people can't wait that long. Bree Tennis with the consequence of shopping early.
11: Bankrate says 34% of shoppers start buying holiday presents before October. It beats markups and sellouts, but it can come with misplaced items. Because when you shop early, you need a good hiding place. Inside suitcases, top shelves of the closet, under beds. But 55% of parents say they've forgotten where they hid them and end up buying more. To avoid that, experts say, drop a tracker in your hiding space.
7: That's the latest. I'm John Fink.
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20: If your travels take you to East L.A. this morning, 710 southbound before the 5 freeway, it's an accident. It's in the center divider area. You have a backup from Cesar Chavez Avenue. 405 southbound at Woodruff Avenue as you head through Long Beach. It's a four-vehicle collision tying up the left lane. That's causing slowing from Lakewood Boulevard. Much better news out of Pacoima on the 5 southbound right at the 118. A stalled vehicle cleared from the two right-hand lanes of the roadway.
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4: And finally, KFC is partnered with cereal brand Surreal to introduce a new Kentucky Fried Chicken flavored cereal. This news first reported at the United Nations.
5: We have big things are happening.
6: Finally, KFC just released a new cereal that tastes like fried chicken.
7: Oh.
6: And they recommended topping it with gravy instead of milk.
7: Oh.
6: They even have a good slogan for it: make your arteries snap, crackle, and pop.
8: The gravy's a joke, but KFC flavored cereal, I will 100% try that. First time I see it, I will.
9: A bowl full of chicken, yes.
8: Welcome to the Armstrong and Getty Show. Joe Getty, he's half of the name of the show. So, you know, you paid for the whole thing. You should get the whole thing.
10: You know this about me. I'm a conscientious objector when it comes to stunt foods. I won't acknowledge their existence. I'm against them in principle. It's part of the degeneration of Western society, stunt foods.
8: I don't know if that's a stunt food, if they're actually going to sell it.
10: Well, you know, I was listening to whichever joke included the gravy reference. I thought, well, you just eat chicken then.
8: We were on that topic of wine. Another one of your really big, been around for generations wineries announced they're closing down. And so I have a theory on that. We all know young people are drinking less, but did wine have the same thing happen to it that happened to golfing and Harleys, where it got really, really popular for a while, and then just for whatever reasons of changing tastes and attitudes, it got less popular?
10: Boy, you know, that's an interesting theory. I will tell you, golf is every bit as popular. Now, like watching golf on TV, the Tiger days, those are gone, but in COVID, just every golf club in America filled up.
8: Oh, okay.
10: And there are huge waiting lists. But, you know, that's an interesting question. I think alcohol consumption is so just notably, shockingly down among, you know, the under 40 crowd. It's just killing the industry. Whether there was some sort of artificial bubble. I know that's true of bourbon. I'm aware of the bourbon craze where, yeah, it used to be the bottom shelf whiskey. It's corn liquor. And all of a sudden, I don't know, and I don't want to be too harsh in case some of my bourbon enthusiast friends are listening, but everybody started acting like it was the nectar of the gods, and it's just not. And so finally, everybody figured that out. Now there's bourbon companies that, you know, geared up for the bourbon craze. They have 10 years of stock sitting in their warehouses in barrels, and they have no idea what to do with it.
8: Yeah. So that's tough for the whole wine thing. We've talked about this many times before, but I don't remember if there are stats on this. Did enough people start smoking pot instead?
10: Oh, that's got to be a factor.
8: I would think so.
10: 2% or 7%. I have no idea, but it's a factor for sure.
8: Yeah.
10: I just want to tell the good folks in Napa Valley, Sonoma, Paso Robles, Amador County, all over California's wine regions, by God, we did our best last night to support y'all. We struck a blow, okay?
8: Fantastic. Maybe you can keep a winery open on your own.
10: I'm accepting offers, yeah.
8: This is where you have been missed over the last couple of days on this topic, because I am, actually the Wall Street Journal editorial board seemed to agree with me on Monday. All this UN talk and the white tie dinner that Trump's having with Xi, mostly fluff. Very, very, very little comes out of these things. Tell me I'm wrong.
10: Well, one at a time. The UN, I would just like to, hang on, let me flip to it. I just hear Milei, my libertarian Argentinian dog cloning hero, who I'm sure you've quoted.
8: I haven't today. I forgot about that. Yes, that's a good one. He said basically what I've been saying about the UN yesterday.
10: I've got it. Let's see. He says that the UN has broken its covenant. It's not what it claimed to be. A bunch of noble words. That's to say, it has become a useless organization whose only purpose is to sustain a cast of fatally arrogant parasites masquerading as well-intentioned bureaucrats. Booyah!
8: Yeah, and that's, you know, that's exciting language and everything like that, but it's also just very, very true.
10: Yeah, and you know the funny thing, I was thinking of how great the speech was, and he went on and on. He absolutely blasted COVID shutdowns, which I thought was wonderful. But then it occurred to me, these, again, to quote him, fatally arrogant parasites, being as well-intentioned bureaucrats, they hear that stuff and they laugh, and they go back to their cocktail parties.
8: Right. And the number of people that heard that speech would be less than 1%, would be my guess.
10: Oh, yeah. Heck, I almost dropped an S-bomb. Very, very small. And the welcome my good close pal Xi Jinping to this white tie dinner thing. Speaking of percentages, will that make 1% of a difference in the relationship with China going forward?
8: God, I don't think so. I just find it hard to believe. They got a 100-year plan of things they're going to do, and they're going to keep doing them. And whether they have roasted sea bass, I think they're having, or something different, or Trump meets him on the tarmac, or meets him in front of the White House, none of that stuff I can't imagine matters at all.
10: I recommend a nice California Sauvignon Blanc with that sea bass. But yeah, the idea that Xi Jinping would go to the Politburo and say, you know, that whole, we've got to take over the globe and subjugate the U.S. and instill communism all over us. We got to forget about that, because that Donald Trump was really nice to me.
8: Mm-hmm.
10: I mean, come on. Don't even.
8: So there's that. Trump, what was I going to say? I had something else I was going to say. I don't remember. Oh, the Iranians. So this is fairly new information. One of your top Iranian dudes, because they're there in New York and getting interviewed around the whole United Nations thing this week. One of your top Iranians just said the United States has 4 to 5 days to follow through on the things we've demanded, which sounded more like a threat than anything anybody's heard out of Iran in a long time. We have 4 to 5 days to follow through on the things you want, or what? He didn't say.
10: Oh, God. I'm sure they're going to send their latest batch of missiles that they've hastily constructed toward our military bases. I hope we've hardened our defenses somehow to protect our guys.
8: Yeah.
10: That one feels like it's on hold, too. I mean, where's the progress directionally? Well, I guess the answer is that we're still choking their economy, and it's getting worse and worse, and you just got to wait for that to play out. But
8: well, I was going to get into some polling a little bit later from one of your top internal pollsters that Mark Halpern actually said he got the permission to print out yesterday. Republicans' view of the war with Iran is really in the toilet. And this is like what the bailout was for Obama in the rise of the Tea Party level. People are unhappy in the Republican Party, the war with Iran, for all kinds of different reasons. I mean, it has just really gone off a cliff. In recent weeks, it was already unpopular, but it's gotten way more unpopular.
10: Right. I'll be interested to hear the results of that poll, and particularly if they drill down a little bit into the whys people believe what they believe, because not everybody has a radio show / podcast. And, you know, their actual view might be a little nuanced, but when you're just asked thumbs up or thumbs down, and you just hate the way the war has been prosecuted or how it's going, you're going to say thumbs down, even if you agree that Iran can't get a nuke. So, yeah, wow. I'd heard the numbers were pretty miserable, but, yeah, I'll be anxious to hear this.
8: The percentage of people who think there is no plan for ending this, for instance, it's like 80% of Republicans. And I think the constant, I'm going to obliterate them, then you back off at midnight tonight, I'm going to, then an hour before you stop. I think that over time, the cumulative effect of that is, okay, this is just ridiculous, is where we've landed.
10: Well, yeah, clearly, I have chatted with conservatives from very, very Trumpy to kind of never Trumpy, and everybody has precisely the same reaction to that stuff, just rolling their eyes and shaking their heads and saying, what the hell is that?
8: I don't know.
10: Yeah.
8: Honestly, I don't even really have a guess. What kind of an adult, you know, who's been around the world, and particularly a business guy who's had so many negotiations in his life, goes around making threats like that all the time and then not following through? I'm as mystified by that as practically anything any president has ever done.
10: I guess we could get into psychoanalyzing him, but that's a, you know, that's a muddy, mucky field you get stuck in. Is it because when you're doing a hotel, if you intimidate the plumbing contractor once, you don't have to deal with them again? You're on to another project, or I don't know, but yeah. it's odd. And I get that people are disgusted, even if, again, they're hardcore that the mullahs can't have a nuke, which I think most of humanity agrees on.
8: I'm looking up at the TV. They're reviewing that Elizabeth Holmes documentary we were talking about last hour. Man, that looks good. I just saw all the reviews of that. People say it's fantastic. And
10: yeah.
8: We played the clip from it a couple of weeks ago, but I hadn't watched the video. Holy crap. What is the deal with her?
10: She looks like she's possessed, doesn't she?
8: She does. I mean,
10: she's got her eyes wide and giving you that insane look constantly. She never blinks.
8: She looks like she thinks she can control you with her eyeballs.
10: Yes. Yes.
8: And apparently she can, because she met with people around the world and raised billions of dollars on a phony thing. So maybe she could look at you with those big eyes and get you to do all kinds of weird stuff. I don't know.
10: I don't know. I'd just find it off-putting.
8: Yeah, it would have creeped me out. I'd have been like, why are you looking at me like that?
10: I'd have found myself looking away a lot.
8: Oh, right. Yeah. Somebody who has too much eye contact and you're like, I gotta look away. You're weirding me out here, dude.
10: You know, you make a good point, though, because she, in the documentary, she comes off as complete Looney Tunes, but man, she was duping, allegedly, like super heavyweights of world diplomacy and industry.
8: So, it wasn't that she went out there and she fooled dumb people like with a Ponzi scheme or something like that. She was convincing some of the smartest people in the world so she can look at you with those big eyes. Anyway, I'm going to watch that documentary the moment it hits.
10: Time to me is more like coming on to men in high dollar hotels and then rolling them when they get to the room. She strikes me as more like that than bilking former secretaries of state out of millions of dollars. But go figure. Yeah, it'll be an interesting watch.
8: So you're back in the studio tomorrow, correct?
10: That is correct, yeah. One more day of golf today at the scenic and gorgeous Monterey Peninsula Country Club, and then back to work, yes.
8: And is this the sort of place other people can play, or is this not some place and you gotta know somebody?
10: Yeah, you got to be a guest of a member.
8: Okay.
10: Yeah.
8: And how exclusive is it? Is this the sort of thing like when you tell other golfers, are like, oh my God, you get to play there?
10: A little bit, yeah.
8: Oh, cool.
10: Yeah.
8: And then do you lord it over them?
10: No, I act as if it's no big deal, which is the best kind of lording it over them. Yes. Take that, little people. Take that.
8: Okay, perfect. Well, thanks for calling in. We'll talk to you tomorrow.
10: Of course. Sorry to abandon the show and it's time of need. I'll see you tomorrow.
8: Yeah, the time of need during the UN conference. Yeah, that is the best way to lord it over somebody. Like, oh, yeah, I play there. I played there a lot. Yeah, why? You wanted to play there? Oh, I'm sorry you haven't. Speaking of the kind of people that probably play at that golf course mostly, the suit and tie crowd, if you think financial planning is only for those people, you should think again. 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
1: Well, it's become the most famous bar in America, the Last Ditch, there in Greenfield, Massachusetts. That's the lesbian bar that drops its mask mandate and people go crazy there, some of the patrons. It's gotten a ton of attention in the last couple of days. Well, the Free Press has got a great piece on it today that we'll have to get to later this hour. It's such an interesting story about the woke crowd and them eating themselves. Again, later this hour. Also, we got a great guest. We're going to talk to Bill Gertz about China coming up. We've talked to him before. He's really good, if you haven't heard his act, on Trump and Xi and the real particulars of the issues between the United States and China. This is from Bill Maher. He had Terry Bradshaw on his show. If you're old enough, you remember Terry Bradshaw was Tom Brady before Tom Brady was Tom Brady. He won 4 Super Bowls back in the 70s. Terry Bradshaw is a quarterback. Anyway, Bill Maher was talking to him about football then and now.
2: You took hits that no quarterback today takes.
3: It was a different game
2: exactly.
3: In the 70s.
2: That's why I'm against like comparing statistics. You cannot, as great as the quarterbacks are today, they don't, and I'm glad that they protect them more.
3: Yeah.
2: But they just did not live in the world.
3: But don't sit here and tell me that they're better than we were in the 70s or the 60s, because they didn't play under the same rules where you got slapped in
2: That's
3: the
2: what
3: face,
2: I'm saying.
3: Body slammed, and knocked all over the place, and you couldn't throw. They played bump and run. You couldn't just stand back there and throw it all. Oh, he's the greatest player to ever play. No, he isn't the greatest player. He's maybe the greatest of his decade, but not ever. I don't ever use ever.
1: Yeah, well, that's true about all the sports comparisons over time. Everything, the ball in baseball, or the way the three-point line in the NBA, or the way they call fouls, and then the football, all kinds of different stuff. But anyway, Terry Bradshaw goes on.
3: Now we have high def. We have where we have 20 tape machines, 30 cameras. Let's slow it down. We're even under the ball where they fall down, and we got it in slow-mo. Oh, my God. That looks like his jersey moved.
2: I know.
3: Isn't the fact that we have a perfect game, which is what they're trying to get. What made it great was collision and pass interference and bad calls and the fans and being mad.
1: I don't know about that. I'm against the replays constantly, but everybody else seems to like it. Yesterday was a major moment in NFL history, and then I will move off sports because I know it makes some of you mad, but it was 25 years ago yesterday that Drew Bledsoe, who was the starting quarterback for the Patriots, got blasted and hurt. So they had to put in their backup, some sixth round draft pick, Tom Brady, which is the only reason Tom Brady got to play, is because Drew Bledsoe got hurt, and they put in Tom Brady, and they went on to win. I think they won the Super Bowl that year, and then Tom Brady wins 7 Super Bowls. So much for people being able to evaluate talent if you got Tom Brady on the sideline waiting. Game tonight, by the way, Falcons-Packers. I have to pick a team to win that game because I'm in a pool now, and I'm actually winning the pool with a bunch of my family. I'm winning after 2 weeks. I don't know anything. I know some, but just like a couple of teams and barely. I don't watch any games. Like, I will guess tonight based on nothing. I couldn't name a single player on either team, and I will pick one. But anyway, I'm currently winning. We're going to learn more about the relationship between China and U.S., and if is it going the right way or the wrong way, or is it going to get any better because of the dinner tonight with Trump and Xi? I doubt it. We'll talk to Bill Gertz next. He's super interesting if you haven't heard him. If you miss him, get the podcast Armstrong and Getty On Demand.
0: Armstrong and Getty.
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6: A California lawmaker wants her staffer released after he was detained at a Las Vegas airport by immigration officials. Ho Yin Mo, who works for Assemblywoman Catherine Stefani, was arrested Thursday in a targeted operation at Harry Reid International Airport. Stefani says Mo is authorized to work and is urging his release. Homeland Security says Mo from Hong Kong overstayed his visa. An Elk Grove Unified School Board candidate is under fire after old social media posts with offensive language surfaced. Kirk Thompson apologized for the posts after losing endorsements. Thompson's post on X were from 2025 and 2026 and included slurs and derogatory terms on race, sexual orientation, and disabilities. His X account has since been deleted. And the cost of a Disney Plus subscription is going up. Bloomberg reports an ad-free premium subscription will now cost $21.49 a month, a jump of $2.50. This marks the fourth price hike in 4 years for Disney Plus. That's the latest. I'm John Fink.
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5: KABC Dependable Traffic, now.
8: An ongoing problem continues in West Covina on the 10 eastbound. The two right-hand lanes are closed between Pacific Avenue and Sunset Avenue. This because of an earlier accident and hazardous materials spill. Caltrans cleanup crews and the CHP are still working on this problem. You have a backup on the east end starting at Fraser Street. 5 southbound right at the 210 as you head through Silmar. An accident's in the right-hand lane. You're backed up from Calgrove Boulevard.
5: 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Sorry, that's actually appalling. 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
2: Chopper to Joint Base Andrews this afternoon to greet Chinese President Xi Jinping. It's the first time a U.S. president has made that gesture for a foreign head of state since 1962.
3: We're doing very well with China, and President Xi and I have a good relationship.
4: We're doing very well with China, and that being the first time in 60-whatever years that a president has met the Chinese leader on the tarmac, that and $5 will get you a cup of coffee. Who cares? Anyway, the chairman of the Armed Services Committee, his name is Wicker, said, Mr. President, during every minute of dialogue, our commander-in-chief should keep in mind that his guest is a brutal, unelected, and oppressive dictator who seeks to dominate his neighbors and whose massive military arsenal is aimed directly at the United States of America. Yeah, it's interesting that we give Xi such a royal treatment, given the fact that all of that is very true. We welcome to the Armstrong and Getty Show Bill Gertz again to talk about China. He's a columnist and reporter with the Washington Times and knows a lot about this topic. Bill, welcome back to the Armstrong and Getty Show.
5: Hi, good to be on the program.
4: Do you think we should have invited Xi and treat him like this, or is it possible you get something out of it?
5: Yeah, I'm very skeptical of the idea of allowing a brutal communist dictator. I agree with Senator Wicker. This is a longstanding thing. I think the president is trying to take a page out of the playbook of Teddy Roosevelt. Talk softly and carry a big stick. He's trying to schmooze the Chinese leader, and there's lots of differences, and mostly over trade and also, again, the military and, of course, the human rights violations there. And, hey, let's not forget, China unleashed the COVID virus on the world and killed 6-7 million people, and they've never been held accountable to that. So, yeah, it's a mixture of trying to schmooze this leader with pageantry. I don't expect much substance to come from the summit.
4: Yeah, neither do I. And Senator Wicker specifically mentioned the very recent occurrence of China's helping Iran. We're at war with Iran. China's helping the opponent. I hope that comes up.
5: Yeah, that was a good point. He basically confirmed what was on background in news reports, that China had provided satellite imagery to Iran that was used by Iran to conduct missile attacks on U.S. facilities in the Middle East. So clearly, we're at war with Iran. They're helping Iran. And why should we be giving this dictator all this lavish praise and a White House state dinner tonight?
4: This is a minor point, but I've never understood why our national media refers to these people as presidents. Why you refer to President Putin as president or President Xi as president. And act like that is a meaningful term. Why do we even do that?
5: Yeah, it's really interesting. Yeah, it's you know, from a news perspective, as a newspaper reporter, the problem comes with the Associated Press and other outlets that set the agenda for how to describe foreign leaders. It's called the newspaper style. And clearly, Xi Jinping should be referred to as the General Secretary of the Chinese Communist Party,
4: right.
5: The Chairman of the Central Military Commission, and then lastly, as President of China.
4: So the style book says whatever they call themselves, we're supposed to call them that? Is that the rule?
5: Yeah, no, I mean, the style book is they can do a lot of things. It has a lot of political power. If you control the language, you can control the narrative on a lot of these. Yeah.
4: Heck yeah. Obviously, that gives him some legitimacy. It kind of puts in people's minds who don't really pay that close attention that, you know, he runs for office and is elected by the people like our president.
5: Yeah. And the problem with China is that it is not a normal state like Japan or Germany. It's a communist party run state. So the Chinese Communist Party has basically converted all government elements, whether it's their foreign ministry or their commerce ministry. It's

0: all tightly controlled by a political party. And it's not the same as a normal nation. And, you know, people do not understand. And what we really need to understand is the ideology behind the Chinese communists. Xi Jinping is a hardcore Marxist-Leninist. He's not going to be a normal foreign leader, again, like somebody like Takaichi from Japan. Basically, he has an agenda. His agenda is world domination under communism. And the main obstacle to that agenda is the United States. And he's working feverishly behind the scenes, covertly, to subvert the United States, weaken it, and ultimately destroy it so that China has a clear path down the field to take over the world.
1: You write for the Washington Times. I probably shouldn't bring up another newspaper, but George Will, who writes for another Washington newspaper, had a great article the other day about the realities of if China moves on Taiwan, say, next year, as President Xi had told the military to be ready to do. There aren't a lot of good options, are there?
0: Well, you know, I've talked to the commander of the U.S. Pacific Command, Admiral Sam Paparo, and he's pretty convinced he could defeat the Chinese, but at a great cost. Mm. In other words, in lives and in resources. But it is the Taiwan Strait, the 100-mile wide strait separating Taiwan from the mainland, is clearly the hottest flashpoint in U.S.-China relations. And yes, Xi Jinping has ordered the PLA be ready to take Taiwan by next year. Now, that said, and in line with that, they've conducted massive military operations over the last 3 years to encircle Taiwan, to practice invasions against the island. And it is really a democratic stronghold in Asia. It shows the Chinese that democracy can work within the Chinese culture. And this is one of the reasons that China is so bent on taking over that island.
1: Well, one of the concerns is that the way they do it is a blockade. And then it would be basically challenging us, are you going to come break this blockade or not?
0: Very good question. Yeah, Trump has held his cards close to the vest on that. His view is that he shouldn't say, he should leave the ambiguity. And there is a lot of concern, especially in Washington, on both sides of the political aisle, by the way, that the U.S. could perhaps make a deal with China over Taiwan. And three senators, Mitch McConnell and two others, wrote to the president recently saying, hey, let's get going with this $14 billion arms package, which the Trump administration has held up for Taiwan, basically at the request of the Chinese. So at the summit, which is going on right now, Xi Jinping is going to press harder on the Trump administration not to provide weapons to Taiwan. And that's key. Providing those weapons provides a deterrence capability. If you can increase the cost to China's military of conducting an operation over the Taiwan Strait, they'll think twice about doing it.
1: Are we going to continue to not allow Chinese electric cars into our country?
0: That's a big question. I know American car makers are worried about that. From a competitive standpoint, from a national security standpoint, those cars are wired to the Chinese system. And again, the China system is not, they don't have private companies there. Hmm. They have something called the military fusion system. So every company in China is required under Chinese Communist Party rules that they have to cooperate with both the military and the intelligence services. So unleashing Chinese electric cars in the United States would, to me, would be a great national security threat.
1: Wow. And then there's the issue of AI, which every news outlet is claiming is front and center with the conversations with the Trump White House and President Xi's team. Anything to gain there?
0: I don't think much will come from the summit on artificial intelligence. Basically, the Chinese want the U.S. to loosen export controls on advanced chips, from those NVIDIA chips, which are really the computer power behind AI. We're in an AI race with China. I don't agree with the corporate people, the tech people that want us to slow down. I think that would only advantage China. We definitely should not do anything that would allow China to gain an edge in the AI race. I think that would be a huge mistake for the United States, because what's at stake is the free and open democratic system. The Chinese, their AI is constrained under Marxist-Leninist rules. They cannot tell the truth. One of the key features of communism, I've learned this over 40 years, is lies and deception, and they will incorporate those lies and deception into their AI. And if their AI models become the world standard, we're going to lose a great amount of freedom.
1: Yeah, there's been some belief, read a lot about the whole AI thing and the battle between us and China, that President Xi's more afraid of artificial general intelligence than we are, because of the fact that maybe he can't control it once it becomes too smart and keep it from, you know, telling the truth, for instance.
0: Yeah, I wrote a story about this in the Washington Times recently. The head of the Chinese intelligence system, the Ministry of State Security, wrote an article recently which said that AI could pose an existential threat to the Chinese Communist Party rule. I say, hey, this is a roadmap for how to defeat this despised political party, which has been responsible for the deaths of more than 60 million Chinese people. So, yeah, I think it's a two-edged sword. And I think that the United States hopefully will use AI to bring about a political reform within China. And that can only happen if the Chinese Communist Party is defeated, like it's predecessor, the Soviet Communist Party.
1: Since you don't see a lot of movement with this get together between Trump and Xi, and a lot of positive, is the best positive we can get with China their demographics, their economy, just the situation their country is in right now?
0: They have a lot of problems. Xi Jinping is facing problems. I'd say the two most significant problems within China are the fact that they have a military that's been devastated by corruption or political purges. We don't really know. There's so much secrecy there. But basically, the entire Central Military Commission, except for one other officer and Xi Jinping, has been completely removed. And now the ostensible reason is it's for some type of corruption. But more likely, there's a very strong political factions within the Chinese Communist Party, and somehow Xi Jinping feels threatened that the military is somehow posing a threat to his rule. And the second thing is the Chinese economy. They've got huge internal economic problems, primarily as a result of President Trump's tariffs. They're basically fighting to keep their economy afloat. Back maybe 10, 15 years ago, they loosened up. They basically had a quasi-capitalist system, which was marginally controlled by the Communist Party. Now, under Xi Jinping, he has definitely reined in all the private sector and tried to bring it back under tight Chinese Communist rule control. And the result is their economy is going down the tubes.
1: That is super interesting stuff. I'm glad I brought that up. Thank you very much, Bill Gertz, columnist and reporter of the Washington Times. We'll keep an eye on the summit, but I, like you, don't expect a lot. Thanks for your time today.
0: Thank you very much.
1: Yeah. China's not going to change what they want to do. They want to take over the world. That's their goal. And they're going to do everything they can to accomplish that. I don't understand why more people don't realize there's no such thing as a Chinese company that isn't part of the Chinese Communist Party. You're not allowed to have a business or a company that's not part of, as he said, their military fusion or whatever it's called, whether it's TikTok or a shoe company or whatever the heck it is. I was just talking about how I'm leading with a pool that I'm in with the football games, even though I don't know anything about it. 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
1: I've been waiting. A bakery in Soho has gained attention online for offering a loaf of sourdough bread that costs $60, which sounds like a lot, but instead of butter, it comes with $52.
2: So, Kyrsten Sinema's ex-boyfriend went nuts and threw all her paintings in the pool. If you don't remember who she was the bisexual senator from Arizona, U.S. senator. She was the first bisexual person, or openly bisexual person, admitted to the, elected to the U.S. Senate. Wore the, like, thigh-high boots with her short skirts and stuff like that. Anyway, she, and I liked her politics. I don't care what she does in her personal life. None of my business. I'm not dating her, not married to her or whatever. I don't care what she does in personal life. I liked her politics. She is, remember with Joe Manchin, she held firm on not blowing up the filibuster and a couple other crazy things the Democrats wanted to do that they would have done. And she was a Democrat senator from Arizona, eventually switched to independent. So I liked her politics, but man, her personal life was a mess. So she's currently being sued under North Carolina's homewrecker laws. How do we feel about homewrecker laws if you lean libertarian slash conservative? I go back and forth on a lot of these different topics. The idea is that, well, I can tell you specifically what is going on here. So if you remember, Kyrsten Sinema had a scandal toward the end of her being a U.S. senator where it was found out that she was having an affair with her bodyguard. And she and her bodyguard were having sex at hotels, on business trips, government trips, all across the country. All of this came out in testimony because they have homewrecker laws in North Carolina where her bodyguard was married. And the bodyguard's wife, he was married, is the bodyguard's wife is suing Kyrsten Sinema under this homewrecker law. And the idea is that we had a family, which is also a business, but we had a happy family, me, him, and kids and stuff like that. And you came along and got in the middle of that and wrecked the way I look at it, and this is one of the reasons I think the laws make sense to me, you came along and wrecked our business by getting involved with my husband. You knew I was in a business, and you wrecked my business. There's only 5 states that have these laws. I don't know what I think about it. I'd like to hear a debate about this. But it's North Carolina, Mississippi. Okay, so you're thinking, okay, the South. But in South Dakota, Hawaii, and Utah. So it's quite the mishmash of states there that have these homewrecker laws. Anyway, because of the lawsuit under the homewrecker law, we found out all about this stuff of her having sexing up this bodyguard, and they were in an affair. Well, he went nutso the other day for whatever reason. We don't exactly know why. And went to her house, broke in, and started damaging stuff. He caused more than $200,000 in damage, tossed dozens of valuable paintings into her pool, threatening that he would throw a piece of artwork in the pool every 10 minutes if she didn't concede to his demands and make a post to Twitter. We don't know what the post to Twitter was going to be. Post that on Twitter, I'm throwing another painting in the pool. The police finally showed up. There's like 12 pieces of artwork at the bottom of the pool. The guy went nuts. He's in a mental facility right now. But there's your Kyrsten Sinema update, if you were looking for one.
0: Armstrong and Getty.
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7: Officials continue to monitor the aftermath of a lithium battery fire in Laverne, Mark Mayfield reports.
8: Hazardous materials crews are monitoring rising temperatures in a battery storage unit near a solar farm at a Metropolitan Water District facility. It's adjacent to another battery storage unit that caught fire on Tuesday but is no longer burning. Firefighters are spraying the batteries with water to keep them from overheating. The Laverne Fire Department says the temperature keeps spiking when they turn off the water, but the overall situation has stabilized and many evacuation orders are now just warnings.
7: The CEOs of Anthropic and OpenAI both told the UN that AI needs stronger global coordination to control risks. It comes as President Trump argues the international cooperation regarding AI is part of what he calls a globalist scheme. Elizabeth Holmes has been approved for a transfer. Bree Tennis with details.
9: Theranos founder Elizabeth Holmes has been approved for placement at a halfway house. ABC News says she will transfer in August of 2027. She's scheduled to serve 2.5 years before her projected release. She surrendered to federal prison in May of 2023. Holmes previously lived in San Diego with her partner Billy Evans and their two small children, but the family relocated to Texas to be closer to her facility.
7: And Southern California could begin to feel the impacts of Hurricane Polo early next week. Daniel Martindale has more.
10: The storm, which is back down to a Category 4, is still one of the strongest hurricanes ever recorded in the Pacific. It's expected to stay away from land and turn toward the northwest, but powerful surf could arrive at the same time as high tides early next week, increasing the risk of coastal flooding and erosion. Several beaches were already reshaped earlier this month when Hurricane Marie caused a powerful swell, which also damaged homes in places like Malibu, Long Beach, and Dana Point. Hurricane Polo could also pull tropical moisture into Southern California, though the National Weather Service says there is only a 5% chance of rain.
7: That's the latest. I'm John Fink.
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14: We're getting more details on that problem that's been going on since about 3 o'clock this morning in West Covina, 10 eastbound right at Pacific Avenue. CHP and Caltrans crews are taking care of a hazardous material spill. The two right-hand lanes are going to be closed until further notice, and you're back up from the 605. Speaking of the 605, 605 northbound just before the 210, watch for a broken-down vehicle. It's blocking one of the left-hand lanes of the roadway.
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0: rising from the heart of the swamp, a beacon of truth is casting its light. From sea to shining sea, The Vince Show. Here's Vince Colonnaise.
1: All right, 844-484-3872, 844-4-THE-USA. That's the way to join us today from coast to coast. From sea to shining sea, get in here on the program. We've got a lot going on this week. Xi Jinping is in town. You see that video footage of the jets flying over the top of the heads of President Trump and Xi Jinping right upon his arrival. It was great. President Trump seemed a little stunned by how loud our jets are as they flew over. He saw him cringe a little bit, like, whoa, that came over fast. And then Xi Jinping, in his own sort of dead-eyed, soulless way, just seemed like completely grumpy by the whole experience, which was everything about it was funny. It was all art. I just loved it. And I love that that's the way the president welcomes our signature adversary to the United States with a big demonstration of impressive military force. Pardon our noise. That's the sound of freedom. It's pretty great. So that's cool. Yesterday at the United Nations, Javier Milei of Argentina, did you see his speech? He got up there and just ripped the United Nations to absolute shreds. I think every speech should sound like this. But if they all sounded like this, then, you know, then the United Nations would be a much better place. Javier Milei delivering a rare message, not very diplomatic, just a complete take them behind the woodshed and beat the hell out of them message from Javier Milei. Kind of sounded a little bit like Donald Trump, but in a different language. Here's Javier Milei yesterday as translated to English. You'll hear it here.
2: That's to say, it's become a useless organization whose only purpose is to sustain a caste of fatally arrogant parasites masquerading as well-intentioned bureaucrats.
1: Fatally arrogant parasites masquerading as well-intentioned bureaucrats. Tell me more.
2: I would remind them of what Mises said. Good people do not think about controlling the lives of their fellow human beings. Those who were supposed to guarantee collective security and human rights failed in their task. Instead, they allowed chaos, violence, and international terrorism to flourish. The alleged defenders of human rights have sheltered bloodthirsty dictatorships and regimes that stone women in the streets. They have systematically voted against Israel while remaining silent in the face of Islamic terrorism and the genocide of Christians in Africa.
1: You bunch of destructive parasites, you. This is the message from Javier Milei yesterday with his wild haircut and his truth-telling. Isn't that amazing? You know, you want to check in on Argentina. How is Argentina done under Milei's leadership? Do you know that they are undergoing a very aggressive effort to stop all of the out of control government spending? When Milei came into office, Argentina had the highest inflation rate in the world, 211%. Within a year, he brought inflation down to 2.7%. He's been producing budget surpluses. He's getting rid of all of the out-of-control government spending. He thinks that the government itself is sort of a necessary evil, but he really wants to minimize its role in the lives of the people of Argentina. As a result, wages and salaries have gone up. They're still battling problems with poverty in Argentina, no question about it. That continues to be the case. But the reality is, it's not Milei's fault. The government, if anything, is the driver of poverty when it constantly is interfering in the market. Milei's trying to reverse that. He's been trying to. So I see headlines this week, Reuters headline, poverty rate tests Argentina's Milei ahead of election, pointing to overflowing soup kitchens, a resurgence of cash-free barter clubs, families taking out short-term loans. There's a concern. I mean, look, Milei brought the poverty rate down to 28% last year. That's a lot of people. It's a third of the country. 28% last year. The economists believe it could rise to somewhere between 31, 32, 35% again this year. But it's not because the government is failing to spend enough in order to offer welfare programs. Those only have the effect of stimulating poverty. No, he's getting the government out of the way. So Mila has been kind of a fascinating story for a million reasons. He loves the president of the United States. He loves what Elon Musk did with Doge. Remember when he gave him that gigantic chainsaw so he could cut the federal government budget? If only they could cut more. Here in the United States, we've seen some good movement on that, though. We saw 10% of the entire federal workforce has been removed by President Trump. That's good news. And you need that. I don't want people to be without jobs. I want them to be in the private sector. That's where I want them. I want them being productive. I want them making a ton of money. I want them feeding their families. We don't need to add more people to the government sector. Milei knows that in Argentina. He's got a pretty dramatic problem on his hands that he's tackling. But we know it here, too. We've got $40 trillion in debt. Thank God we're the global reserve currency. But that's not going to last forever if we keep spending like idiots. We got to keep shrinking that. Every federal worker, on average, requires 80 private sector workers to fund their existence. Vince, are you saying federal workers are all bad? No, I didn't say that. Did you hear those words come out of my mouth? I said 80 private sector workers have money taken out of their paychecks every 2 weeks to fund a single federal worker. That's true. You think that's sustainable? As the kids would say, does that math? That math don't math. It doesn't work. Doesn't work. Got to get it under control. So Milei going with this great message yesterday. I love it. And boy, those guys deserve it. Those guys deserve it. They play this game of pretend like they're standing up for human rights when then they coddle all of the worst dictators on planet Earth. Why did only the United States have its delegation walk out of the Iranian president's insane speech earlier this week? Isn't that interesting? We fund the entire UN. We spend all of our money. We house them in New York City. We create the conditions where a safe conversation can happen between every country on planet Earth. And then when the Iranian president is running his suck, I'm only seeing the American delegation walking out. Where's the rest of them? We're paying the damn paychecks. We're keeping the lights on in the building. And I'm only watching the American delegation walk out? Really tells you how screwed up they are. Really tells you. And these guys are not about protecting sovereignty, standing up for their own people. They're a bunch of globalists. This is what Milei was ripping into. You're a bunch of sellout globalists. What do you call them? Parasites? That are not interested in protecting any underlying virtue, not interested in defending their people, not standing up for sovereignty, not standing up for borders, not protecting their people. None of that. They're bleeding them of resources and then destroying once great countries. Kicking borders wide open, allowing massive waves of migration, criminality that's being coddled and excused. It's horrific. Have you seen what's happening across the planet? It's been happening here, too. Thank God we have two oceans. That doesn't change with each successive administration. We have two oceans, but we still have borders. And Joe Biden and company have imported tens of millions of illegal aliens across them, attempting to advance the goal of the parasites in the UN. A world without borders, a world without sovereignty, a world without respect for its populations. This is why every time President Trump and J.D. Vance and Marco Rubio speak to these international organizations, have you noticed that the theme is always the same? It's so interesting because every time they speak and then we come out of it, we say, you often think to yourself, is that the greatest speech I've ever heard? Doesn't it feel like that? Each time President Trump gives one of these speeches to the G8 or NATO or to the UN, you're like, that feels like the greatest speech he's ever given. Why? Because he's hitting the greatest themes that you and I could possibly ask for. A defense of sovereignty, a defense of borders, a defense of your people. And not only that, calling all of these other countries to their better angels, saying you have an obligation to your people. It's not merely Americans looking out for Americans. It should be Argentinians looking out for Argentinians and every other country. That's why these speeches are so resonant. That's why you and I walk away and applaud. It's a standing O, standing up for the kind of attitude that protects my family. The kind of attitude that creates an environment, sustains and protects an environment where I feel like my daughter can grow up and have a better world than the one I was born into. That's what all people want. That's what I want. That's what all people want. So yeah, I'll take it. When somebody like Javier Milei gets up there yesterday at the UN, gives a tongue lashing to the people who deserve it, stands up for human dignity and says the government is not actually the source of your rights, the government is quite often the source of your problems, then yes, I'm enthusiastically cheering thank you to President Milei, President Trump, and everybody else standing on the side of decency. More ahead on The Vince Show.
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11: All right. I want to share some breaking news this hour that we're just seeing come through. And this involves one of the men who was shot at the Butler rally on July 13th of 2024. By now, of course, you know the name Corey Comparator, murdered that day in that awful assassination attempt on the president. And I just saw from a reporter by the name of Ken Silva, an author by the name of Ken Silva, that one of the other victims of the shooting, a guy by the name of Jim Copenhaver, has apparently passed away. He has died at the age of 76 years old. Ken, who knows him, in fact, Jim Copenhaver wrote the foreword to Ken's book on the Butler assassination attempt, reports the following just within the last hour here. Pennsylvania man Jim Copenhaver, one of the two men who survived gunshot wounds from the July 13th, 2024 Trump assassination attempt, died on Wednesday. Headline USA has learned, Ken being the writer here at Headline USA. This reporter was informed of the 76-year-old Copenhaver's death Thursday morning. A source close to his family confirmed the death, but declined to provide more details at this point. Copenhaver had been dealing with permanent injuries from the Butler rally, where he was shot twice, once in his left tricep and once in the abdomen. According to a lawsuit he filed against the U.S. government in June, Copenhaver was required to undergo numerous surgeries, including closure of traumatic abdominal wall hernia, laparotomy, laceration repair, and transection of his colon. There were still bullet fragments in his body at the time of his death. Headline USA will report more details as they become available. Copenhaver wrote the foreword for this writer's book, Ken writes, on the Butler assassination attempt, contemplating how he would be remembered after surviving the shooting. Here's what he wrote. Quote, after raising a family and working for over 30 years, playing in a band on the side, I started to wonder, how will I be remembered? Well, I got my answer to that question on July 13th, 2024, though taking a bullet meant for the president wasn't exactly what I had in mind. With a bullet lodged next to my spine, I'm going to have a diminished usage of my left leg for the rest of my life. It's numb from just beneath the kneecap to the hip area. It just doesn't feel like my leg. I guess that's the price of making history, he wrote. Meanwhile, Copenhaver's wife, Marianne, is still a party to the lawsuit against the United States government, as are the other gunshot survivor, David Dutch, and his wife. Marianne and the Dutches are seeking compensation for the damages caused by the Secret Service's security failures. Dutch also had multiple surgeries, including for the repair of his liver. Like Copenhaver, he will have to continue to undergo rehabilitation.
7: I'm Chris Jakimick. I served in the United States Air Force, and I've deployed 3 times. 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
11: Lives shattered. Lives shattered. You know, President Trump's survival at Butler in so many ways felt like divine intervention. The survival of our country felt like it was at stake in so many ways. and the fact that the good Lord saw to it to leave the president with us so that he could go on to be the leader he is now is certainly a prayer that's been answered. But these men experienced just being shot by an assassin that day. And now we get the breaking news this afternoon that James Copenhaver has reportedly passed away. They say as a result of the lingering wounds that he's been dealing with ever since that attack. Ever since that attack. Ken Silva, Headline USA, with the report. Jim Copenhaver has died at the age of 76 years old, one of the 2 men who had survived those gunshot wounds. In addition to the president of the United States that day, July 13th, 2024. So some news today. I'll keep an eye on this if we get any more developments on the subject. But that is the first reporting on it. I take it as accurate, given especially that he wrote the foreword to Ken Silva's book. Ken apparently knew him well enough and had him write the foreword to the book on the subject. So we have that today. We do have a lot of things to cover today. I want to talk about the president and his victories. We've had a big one when it comes to these hospitals that have been abusing children. There's been a number of hospitals across the country who have made a ton of money over these last years, abusing kids, convincing them they were born in the wrong body, and then taking money from their families under this kind of moral blackmail that if they didn't pay these hospitals, that the child would somehow die as a result of not being abused. It's all so sick. Luckily, the good news is the Trump administration has scored massive, massive victories here. But this is to the great consternation of the left, who wanted to keep that corrupt and cruel scheme going. And this week, there is an all-out panic that you and I are winning, that decency is winning, that your prayers are being answered, that our votes are being fulfilled with wholesome and positive action. I've got the details on that and a lot more to get to all ahead on another busy edition of The Vince Show.

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5: A standout wrestler at Santa Rosa Junior College is dead after falling at Yosemite. His coach says Ryan George died at the national park last weekend. He was hiking with friends when he slipped and fell near Illilouette Falls. Stanford University is under fire for using artificial intelligence to change a Hispanic male student's photo into an image of a black woman who doesn't even exist for campus promotional material. The student, Billy Ramirez, said he was shocked and felt erased when he saw the change, according to an interview with the Stanford Review student newspaper. And a humpback whale spotted near Rio Vista is now heading toward the San Francisco Bay. Experts say the whale, named Rio, moving west is a good sign. Rio is an adult whale first spotted in San Francisco Bay on September 15th before traveling into the Delta. The whale has been seen 15 times in the last 24 years along the coasts of California and Mexico. That's the latest. I'm John Fink.
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7: 405 northbound just before Palo Verde Avenue. It's an accident. No lanes are blocked. All of the activities on the right-hand shoulder. Not the case in West Covina, where there's a problem that has been working since 3 o'clock this morning on the 10 eastbound right at Pacific Avenue. The two right-hand lanes are taken away while Caltrans takes care of a hazmat spill. Apparently, there is a chemical leak from a big rig, and that's the cause of the problem. And you're backed up from the 605.
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21: 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And any assist you can give me in getting that story out would be of immense value. Thank you. Thank you very much. We talked about it at some length yesterday. 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
1: 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They're claiming that he's just some great guy, or at least they're allowing their television networks to portray him that way in the form of political advertising that suggests he's some, like, decent human being, that he's a normal person. He's just, ah, shucks, he's just one of these good old boy Texans. This is the way he's being presented. Am I wrong, Mike? He's like, this is it. This is the advertising.
2: No.
1: This is the advertising right now in Texas. It is shocking. Not only shocking how vile he is, it's shocking how few people know it. So we're on a mission to let everybody know the truth. That's the point. That's always the point of this show. We're on a mission to let everybody know the truth. And so if you'd help me with that endeavor, I'd be very grateful. Rumble.com/Vince for today's program on that subject. Now, let me talk about something that'll cheer you up. You ready? Big victory here. Big, big old victory. The President of the United States this week has successfully forced a bunch of these terrible so-called medical operations. These are really hospitals, but they've been abusing people for far too long. The Trump administration announced as they came in that they were going to go after medical facilities that were abusing children, trying to convince them they were born in the wrong body. That was the mission from the moment President Trump arrived back in office. And in the process, the United States Department of Justice has launched criminal investigations into these various venues. And we just got news this week that they have settled. A bunch of these hospitals have settled with the Trump administration. They are getting rid of, or already have gotten rid of, their child abuse operations. And they are now offering to pay the bills necessary to heal these children who've been mutilated and injected full of chemicals in the first place. Isn't that an amazing development? This should be one of the leading stories in the entire country right now. Headline, New York Times. Now, of course, as I go through this, you'll know immediately that this is all very angsty. The New York Times is upset about this. They love the child abuse operations, so that's the way the piece is written. Headline, hospitals shutter youth gender clinics. This is like calling an abortion mill an abortion clinic. You know what I mean? It's not actually for health. It's for destruction. So we should be more honest about it. Hospitals shutter youth gender clinics in deal with Trump administration. Let me rewrite that. Trump administration reaches deal to shut down child abuse operations at leading hospitals. At least six major hospitals across the country have recently agreed to stop providing gender transition treatment to adolescents to end a wide-ranging Justice Department investigation into potential legal violations related to billing practices and consumer fraud. The wave of settlements includes hospitals in New York, Pennsylvania, Connecticut, states that have been supportive of access to treatments. Listen to the euphemisms there. The hospitals have agreed to pay fines, and several will provide free medical care to former patients who wish to treat side effects or to, quote unquote, detransition. Now, what are the side effects, New York Times? How about exploring that a little bit? What are the effects of telling somebody they were born in the wrong body, pumping them full of cross-sex hormones, chopping them up, leaving them permanent wounds that need to be tended to by the medical industry that's exploiting these poor humans? Any conversation on that? Or are you just grumpy that the president is getting rid of, quote, gender-affirming care? It's so crazy. This is, by the way, this is all an IQ test. This is, if you fall for this crap, you're a moron. I hate to tell you. You don't have to stay that way. You can get educated, get out of that situation. But this is a problem. And this is the New York Times, like a lot of these legacy media outlets, engaged in a form of Orwellian newspeak

0: designed to conceal what's actually going on. It's a form of mind control meant to prevent you from having a clear understanding of the lives that are being destroyed by these practices. The New York Times continues, the agreements are a victory for the Trump administration. Yeah, and all decent people. The Trump administration, which has asserted that the potential harms of gender transition for young people outweigh any benefits. True. Also not true, the idea that you could even transition your gender to begin with. But insofar as you call these abuses, quote, gender transitions, yes, the harms 100% outweigh the non-existent benefits. The Trump administration also alleges hospitals have overbilled for transition treatments to make a profit. Well, sure, it's not medically necessary, and they're taking money out of people, and then they're financially dependent on the medical system forever after that. Since early 2025, the administration has applied an array of financial and legal pressures to health providers, healthcare providers, to stop treatments in 24 states that permit them. Well, that's great news. That's great news. 24 states. Many hospitals had already suspended the treatments, citing pressure from the administration. But legal experts and transgender advocates said the new deals with hospitals add a sense of finality. Now, that's overly optimistic, by the way, that this is over for good. The left wants to keep this going. Their intention is to figure out a way to do this no matter what, by any means necessary. They really want, of course, get President Trump out of office. They really want to get beyond anybody with Trump's politics at all being in the White House. So the second that occurs, if you end up with a President AOC, God forbid, then you know that this is going to be brought to a brand new level. This is even the New York Times knows better. This idea, oh, there's a sense of finality. No, they're putting the abuse operation on ice right now because they don't want the criminal consequences that the Trump administration was about to impose on them. In a statement on Friday, Attorney General Todd Blanche said the agreements show that hospitals that target children in these practices and then fraudulently obtain payment for the procedures will be held to account. He said the Justice Department was continuing to seek agreements with other hospitals. Now, most of the agreements have not been made public. The hospitals that reached agreements as of May and as recently as last week are the following. Texas Children's Hospital. Cleveland Clinic. Connecticut Children's Medical Center. Mount Sinai Health System. New York University, NYU, Langone Hospital. And the UPMC Children's Hospital of Pittsburgh. Representatives for some of the hospitals said they had reached settlements in order to avoid long legal battles with the federal government, as well as to avoid revealing personal data that the government has sought about their patients. Yeah, right. They're trying to protect their patients. Who's trying to protect these people as you harm them? You know, medical professionals, doctors, you take the Hippocratic Oath, distilled down to do no harm. What is this? This is harm. You know, a lot of countries on planet Earth don't do any of this garbage. A lot of them. We were talking earlier this hour about how too many countries have sold out their people and diminished their sovereignty, opened their borders, created chaos. Even those psychotic countries aren't doing this to children. So the Trump administration is delivering on your votes. This is good news. The Times continues, they say some critics have argued that the Justice Department was acting in bad faith. Nonsense, nonsense. Raising financial questions to intimidate hospitals into ending services that are permitted in their states and to carry out the Trump administration's policy goals. I'm sorry, hold on. The Justice Department is carrying out the president's policy goals? That's not a bad faith effort. That is the fulfillment of their constitutional obligation. This goes back to a fundamental misunderstanding on the left, or a form of straight up disinformation on the left, where they're actively misleading people. They pretend that the Justice Department sits outside of the constitutional bounds of our country, that it's another branch of government. Yeah, the founders didn't say that, but the Justice Department is independent entirely. No, the Justice Department falls under the executive branch, under the control of the President of the United States, because ultimately you are in charge. If you had a Justice Department outside of the realm of presidential control, It would mean that the Justice Department was not responsive to the voters. That the Justice Department existed outside of your control. This is nonsense. The founders didn't set it up that way. On purpose. And so when the Justice Department is following the orders of the President of the United States to pull out by, at the roots, this destructive pattern of behavior against children, they are doing what we voted for. Meanwhile, the Department of Health and Human Services has also proposed a rule that would prevent any federal funding from going to hospitals that provide so-called gender treatments to adolescents. Though the rule has yet to take effect. These things take time. Others have criticized the hospitals. Who are they? Who's criticizing the hospitals? Comparing them to law firms and universities that agreed to Trump administration demands at the expense of patients, the New York Times lies. One advocacy group, Gender Liberation Movement, has organized protests in recent weeks at Mount Sinai and NYU Langone, two New York City hospitals that have reached agreements with the Justice Department. Raquel Willis, the organization's executive director, I have no idea if this is a man or a woman. This is one of the challenges of reading from these lefties in these pieces. Quote, it's devastating to watch one by one healthcare institutions that once cared for trans youth turn their backs on them. You are poison. They were not caring for these children. They were hurting them. That's not happening anymore. Thank God. You know, outside of NYU Langone this week, there was a big a protest of a number of mentally ill people standing in front of the building. How do I know this? I saw the video. There's video footage going around online. A bunch of people, relatively androgynous, kind of hard to make out if they're men or women. Many of them clearly have been undergoing various surgical interventions and cross-sex hormone injections for years. And they have dyed hair and exotic piercings. You know the type. So they're standing outside this NYU hospital, and they're injecting themselves in the middle of the street with cross-sex hormones, or what they claim to be. I assume they are. They're just they're clearly injecting themselves. They're putting these needles into their guts and plunging them in, and they're doing it as some sort of theatrical act of, quote, protest. And I think normal people see that, and they're filled with sadness. Sadness for the people who have succumbed to this notion that they were born in the wrong body. Sadness about the fact that we've reached a point in America where that many people can be misled into believing that they were born in the wrong body, that the way to handle that is these sort of embarrassing demonstrations in public. That the way to protest is to harm yourself? What? I mean, in the protest at its best form is about human enrichment, right? Protest is supposed to be about improving your lot in life, improving your community's situation, standing up with a righteous indignation against the forces of tyranny and telling them, no, you can't do this anymore, and our collective voices are going to fight back against that, right? That's what protest should be. But instead, you got a bunch of people who are standing in the middle of the street abusing themselves, trained to do that by lefties who advance this idea of body negativity. Body negativity. You are not perfect the way you are, is the message. You need gigantic corporate interventions. You need to spend a lot of money for the rest of your life. You need to be more miserable, is the message. I'm sorry, I'm not for any of that. I'm not for any of that. I want these people to be uplifted. I want them to be healthy. I want them to be comfortable in their own skin. I want them to recognize that they are a gift from God, that they were created in his likeness. I want them to recognize the fullness of their humanity and not fall for the lies that the left keeps telling. So President Trump's successes this week and the ensuing outrage from the left is a sign that we are winning, and we need to keep winning. More ahead on The Vince Show.
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0: I guess we have some breaking news, but this is annoying. The Chinese are apparently going to send two more pandas to America, two giant, deadbeat, welfare-sucking, can't-live-without-human-intervention pandas. Why are they sending their problems to us? Why do we have to take care of the pandas? You know that a panda would not be alive were it not for human intervention? People see them and they're thinking, oh, look how cute they are. They're rolling around on their back, sucking on bamboo shoots. Yeah, they don't do anything else. They can barely reproduce. You know they kill their babies. You know that? Pandas roll over their own children. And so the only reason pandas get to live is because we keep rescuing them from their own demise. That's why Xi Jinping today announced that two giant pandas are being sent to Atlanta in the coming days, a gesture of goodwill towards the United States amid his high-stakes summit with President Trump, says the Washington Post. Ping Ping and Fu Shuang. They're the latest additions to a cohort of pandas that China has transferred to America since 2024. You know, these pandas, I'm pretty convinced they're actually just spies. I think those panda cams are just another way for China to get eyeballs on America. I do not like the panda nonsense. But Vince, they attract so many visitors to the zoo. I don't care. Just keep them there. Why do we have to take your welfare pandas? I think China's just trying to help ask us to keep them alive and pretending like it's some big gift. I'm not animal bashing. I'm specifically panda bashing. I love animals. Pandas, they're lucky they're still alive. Very lucky. And now they have to be our problem? No, I don't think so. I don't think so. President Trump should tell them no. Keep them out. Build the wall. No pandas. More ahead on The Vince Show.
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11: Governor Gavin Newsom says he did not pressure Attorney General Rob Bontis to settle a lawsuit over Paramount's $110 billion merger with Warner Brothers Discovery. Details from Tammy Trujillo.
12: Bontis and 11 other state attorneys general settled the lawsuit with Paramount, allowing the merger to go forward.
13: Many folks, including the mayor, soon to be Governor-elect Becerra and others, preferred, in the words of Rob Bonta himself, that he focus on getting this done at the boardroom, not the courtroom.
12: Paramount CEO also promised that studio headquarters would stay in California. The case was set to go to trial in California this coming March, which would have delayed the deal for the two media companies to combine operations. In addition to agreeing to stay in California, other terms of the settlement include a commitment to release 30 movies a year and create independent editorial boards for CBS News and CNN.
11: A former top aide to Governor Newsom is pushing back her court date again.
14: Dana Williamson is facing 30 years in prison and $1 million fine for her role in a scheme to steal money from a dormant political campaign account that had belonged to Javier Becerra. She had been due in court this week, but she claims that she's having health issues related to a recent liver transplant. Apparently, prosecutors are trying to find a prison facility where she'll be able to receive future medical care. A status conference is now scheduled for next month. I'm Jason Campadonia.
11: And abortion rights groups are criticizing Governor Newsom for vetoing a bill that would have expanded protections for abortion providers and added new protections for gender-affirming care in California. Dina Kodiak has more.
15: The bill, AB 2164, would have made it a law that California won't extradite doctors or others who help provide abortions to patients from states where abortion is restricted. It would have put into law Newsom's 2022 executive order, which protects providers of abortion care. Current protections remain through the executive order, but future governors could change them.
11: That's the latest. I'm John Fink.
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23: If your travels take you to Long Beach this morning, a reminder, the West Anaheim Street off-ramps away from the 710 northbound and southbound, those two off-ramps are shut down because of a police investigation. Good news out of Glendale on the West 134 before San Fernando Road. An earlier crash that was in lanes has been moved over to the right-hand shoulder. Anaheim Hills on the 91 eastbound just past Imperial Highway. It's an injury wreck. It's over on the right-hand shoulder.
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0: rising from the heart of the swamp, a beacon of truth is casting its light. 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
1: Okay, 844-484-3872, 844-4-THE-USA. That's the way to join us today, from coast to coast, from sea to shining sea. You know, if you're in the legacy media, the most important story of the week is not that President Trump is issuing an ultimatum to Iran. It's not that we just struck a massive security deal with Greenland. It's not that we are protecting children at hospitals nationwide. It's not the excellent jobs numbers from August. It's not any of those things. The most important story of the week is the media. It's so frivolous and nonsensical, but it's true. In the legacy press, the A block, the number one story for all of these news outlets is that Donald Trump is being mean again. He's very mean to them by booting Miznow, CNN, and Politico from having access to the White House office space. Now, the president didn't forbid them from reporting the news. In fact, he's asking them to start. Hey, guys, would you report the news? That would be a wonderful shift in your behavior. But he, in the process, while he's awaiting them to start behaving, he said, you can't use the White House office space, which makes them, again, like everybody else. Now, last I checked, neither you nor I can just waltz into the White House at any time and say, I've got a First Amendment right to be here. That's not the way it works. That's not the way it works at all. You can express yourself any which way. You can cover the news as best you can in any capacity. But you can't just waltz into the White House. It's not the way it works. It shouldn't work that way. And so overnight, we got a ruling from a judge who's mad that President Trump booted these guys. And the judge, according to the Associated Press, the federal judge has blocked President Trump's ban. Those three news outlets must return to the White House. He ordered early Thursday, overnight into the early hours this morning, that CNN, Miznow, and Politico must have their access restored. Now, under what constitutional principle, under what legal principle is this the case? I think the judge is kind of just making it up as he goes along. Reporters from all three outlets, AP reported this morning, they said they remained blocked a few hours after the ruling. I'll get to that. That status has changed. Unfortunately, CNN's back. but the news outlets asked in a court filing for an immediate hearing to address their continued ban from the White House grounds this morning. The filing said a Secret Service agent had confiscated the journalist's credentials. In his late-night ruling, U.S. District Judge Timothy Kelly ordered the White House to, quote, immediately return, reinstate, and restore the three outlets' access. He said that they had met the legal thresholds to obtain a temporary restraining order in effect for 14 days, 2 weeks, and were likely to succeed in showing that their press passes were revoked without due process. I'm sorry, wait, hold on. We didn't imprison them. They weren't deprived of due process rights before they were detained in a jail cell. That's not what's happening here. We didn't even deport them as much as they might deserve it. What are you talking about, due process? Oh, they weren't afforded due process before you took away their access to the White House privileges? Are you listening to this? This is a high bar, but plaintiffs have met it, the judge wrote. Judge Kelly, whom Trump nominated in 2017, the president talked about this the other day on Truth Social, a Trump judge, he puts in quotation marks, and who ordered a CNN journalist's access restored in a similar case in 2018. I believe that was the case of the goofball Jim Acosta. Said that the government must have clear standards for conduct that would lead to revoking a press pass. He called the standard of objectionable reporting, outlined in letters that the White House sent the outlets, so vague it hardly does the trick. The judge also made clear he doesn't buy the administration's argument that the news outlets reporting endangered national security, and noted that Trump himself had not used that argument in the beginning, focusing solely on what he called negative coverage. Look, if the president doesn't like the way they smell, that should be enough. They're disgusting. They don't shower. They're not welcome. That would be a rationale. Kind of up to him, isn't it? And the people who work for him, whether or not you gain access to the White House. The people of the United States are in charge of this question, ultimately. You pick who the president is. Now, do we call upon presidents to be as open and transparent as possible? Yeah, of course we do. Has any president been more transparent than this one? No. No. Including presidents you and I like. No. Nobody's been more transparent than Trump. Trump does 5 press conferences a day, including on weekends. The guy's inviting press in constantly. They have his cell phone number. These very reporters who are now whining in court, I don't get access to the White House. You've got Trump's cell phone number. Just call him. That's better access than I have. I don't have his number. By the way, Mr. President, if you'd like me to have your number, please, by all means, extend it to me. I'll text you happily, and I'll use it judiciously. But that's not what they're whining anyway. And then they make the story about themselves. The whole week, every single A block, in fact, entire shows on these cable networks are dedicated to, we're the victims here. There is actually no, by the way, downside for these guys. There's no downside to this story. In fact, if you were advising the president, you might advise him against this for this reason, which is that these goofy people in the media only benefit from it. There's no professional consequence. It's not like their careers are going to be set back by this. In fact, they're elevated now. Now you're learning their names. Maybe you're not, but certainly others are. Now they get to be the story. Now they get the Purple Heart. I've been assailed by the president. It's a threat to press freedoms. I'm the victim here. That's been the story all week. And by the way, they're sleeping perfectly fine at night. They're making more money than ever. They're getting more attention, which is exactly the thing that they're interested in. It's not the truth-telling. It's the attention-seeking that they're most interested in. So in a way, you might advise against doing this just because it gives these idiots what they want. Simultaneously, what's really funny is President Trump gets to dictate the news cycle on a whim. Now, here's why you might advise the president to do this again, and why you don't even need to advise the president, because he seems to have the instincts for this. In the absence of a story where everybody's angry at Trump, what would the media be doing? They'd be creating a story to try and make you angry at Trump. You see? So what the president has figured out over time, whether it's intentionally, I swear to you, it's the funniest thing, intentionally putting capitalization in his Truth Social and various words that he's even been caught on, been recorded saying, I do that because it drives them crazy. Remember I played John Bolton saying that? He turned to John Bolton at one point in the White House and he goes, you know why I randomly capitalize all the various words in my Truth Social posts? He goes, why, Mr. President? He goes, because it drives them crazy. In other words, he's thinking it through. It's the reason Covfefe was never deleted. It's because it drives them so freaking crazy. He's like a cat owner with a laser pointer. All over the place. And the cat's running around the place. There's nothing to catch. It's just a light. The cat's going crazy for it. So if David Axelrod, one of Obama's guys, he noticed this week. He goes, guys, I get it. I get that you're upset. I get that everyone's upset about the threat to the press and all this other stuff. But you realize we're being played for suckers. Hey, guys, he says this on CNN. Fellas, you realize the president is getting what he wants.
2: He also achieved another thing, which is many newscasts this week, and starting when he started raising this issue, have spent a lot of time talking about it, and that's time they're not talking about diesel fuel prices and other things that are less advantageous. And one thing he knows is how to hijack a news cycle. And he's very good at it. He's very sophisticated.
1: He's very good. The rest of the table, it's like they're like looking at him slack-jawed, like, holy crap, I just played right into this, but I can't resist because the story's about me, so I'm going to go back to navel-gazing. Isn't that amazing? What an unusual force in American politics. Yes, he's the laser pointer in chief. It's true. It's totally right. So that brings us to where we are now. CNN, Ms. Now, and Politico have all been welcomed back into the White House under duress, under protest. They've been welcomed back in because, I'll remind you, that as insane as these judges are, have you noticed that the president does heed the constitutional order? You notice this? That when a judge gives him a ruling that he despises, he still adheres to it. The guy who we're always told is an authoritarian psychopath, he's a maniac, he's outside the Constitution, he needs to be removed from office. He's the guy who, even with insane rulings from judges, including not protecting mail-in ballots, he lives to fight another day. He figures out his next course of action. He adheres to the rules, as unfair as some of the referees are. And so these guys are back at the White House, and it went about as predictably as you can imagine. CNN immediately steps up to what everybody at the in the press calls Pebble Beach. If you've ever seen one of these, they call them stand-ups, this television stand-up where behind them is the north side of the White House, right? So the media are standing out on the north lawn, and behind them you can see that north, I think it's the north portico and that area of the White House. That they call that Pebble Beach. It's Pebble Beach. They're standing on pebbles. That's why they call it that. And CNN shows up, and the first thing they do is a television hit right in front of it. They want you to know, well, I'm inside the White House campus now. The White House is right behind me. No fence between me and that White House. I'm standing here. I am back. Big victory. And guess what happened? You will not be shocked to find out. The rest of the press corps surrounded the CNN reporter like they were the conquering hero. They've all got their little phones out. They're capturing video. Here it is, the moment that we were able to win this victory on behalf of the First Amendment. These are ridiculous human beings. You know, and if they think that the product of this is going to be some sort of, you know, increased trust in the press, the approval rating of the American media is going up. It's not. In fact, this is only going to continue to diminish it. You have groups of people who are entirely obsessed with themselves, have no fundamental interest in the job, the whole reason that the founders created a First Amendment, which is so that you could speak truth to government, hold it accountable, get the truth to the American people. That really is the point of this. It's not supposed to be some gigantic self-indulgent, again, navel-gazing exercise. That's what they're doing with it. And so once again, add it to the list of the reasons that the people do not trust the American media. And again, the First Amendment applies to all of us. And as of today, I didn't see a federal judge tell me that I could waltz into the White House. I guess the First Amendment doesn't extend to me. More ahead on The Vince Show.
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0: I'm looking at a hilarious photo right now. I just posted it to social media. President Trump is walking today. He was walking Xi Jinping down the hallway, the outdoor hallway. I think it's the colonnade it's called, alongside the Rose Garden. And in the picture taken by the New York Times photographer Doug Mills, Xi Jinping is gesturing at the portrait of the auto pen that the president has up for Biden. He's got his hand out, and it almost looks like he's unamused. Like Xi Jinping is like, really? That's what you put up for Biden? And President Trump has a grin on his face, like just a kid who's having the best damn time ever. He's really loving it. He thinks it's a hoot. I have no idea what these two men are talking about, but it is hilarious. This picture is super great. Really funny today. Speaking of the press, the Chinese press are there today in attendance, insofar as their press. You really have Chinese press? I guess, state propagandists running around with Xi Jinping. They tried to barrel their way into the West Wing. So right off of the Brady press briefing room, if you ever watch at the end of a press briefing, how all those guys will go out on the left side of your screen. They'll all walk through a door. That brings you to an area called lower press, and then you can work your way through and then go to, there's another area called upper press. There's the Oval Office, the West Wing of the White House, obviously a very cool and historic place to be. But the Chinese press today thought that they could just barrel their way through the door and go anywhere they want in the White House. And they were instantly met by a wall of resistance from the Secret Service. Meanwhile, the American press, which is under this impression that they get to just, we can go to the White House anytime we want. It's the First Amendment. Even they knew better. They're like, you can't do that. What are you doing? So they were all just standing around laughing at the Chinese press today as they tried to barrel their way through. It's good. It's all very funny. Now, of course, the biggest thing is going to be these conversations that are happening behind closed doors, these negotiations between the president and Xi Jinping. Over a range of issues, whether it's artificial intelligence, stopping the fentanyl deaths in the United States, trying to solicit China's help to bring some of its energy producing, nefarious countries like Iran to heel. This is about as high stakes as it gets, because China, is arriving. Xi Jinping is arriving in the midst of all of these global conflicts that we could use their help in. But meanwhile, they really are an adversary. What a tricky thing for the president to navigate. Xi Jinping is arriving on the very week that we just inked a Greenland deal that says China is not allowed to build in Greenland. We've ejected any chance that China could set up shop there. China's been chased out of the Panama Canal by the president's efforts. The president has taken away one of their power cords in Venezuela. He's kicked out another power cord in Iran, despite the fact that China continues to remain close to that regime. So do they have things to talk about? Yeah, damn right they do. They've got a lot to discuss. The president trying to figure that out, on top of artificial intelligence, that big race between, will Western civilization win out? Will our form of governance, our American attitudes, will they win out in this great AI race? Or will the communist regimes of the world, will China win the AI race? On one hand, you have people who want to use technology in this country to expand human flourishing, to grow what's possible. You know how the Chinese want to use it. They want to bleed you dry, control your thoughts, and take over the world. Want that to happen? I don't think so. High stakes. More ahead on The Vince
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5: KABC. A hearing will be held today connected to the proposed settlement that would end a lawsuit challenging the merger of Paramount and Warner Brothers Discovery. California and 11 other states have agreed to a consent decree to resolve their legal action that's clearing the way for the two studios to merge. A woman says she alerted the San Francisco 49ers about an alleged player impersonator months before he was arrested on federal fraud charges. Gwen Herndon told ESPN she filed a complaint with the team last December accusing Dejon Love of posing as a 49ers player and stealing money from women. And Theranos founder Elizabeth Holmes has been approved for placement at a halfway house. ABC News reports she'll be transferred in August of 2027. Holmes surrendered to federal prison in May of 2023 after being sentenced for defrauding investors with false claims about her company's blood testing technology. She previously lived in San Diego with her partner and their two small children, but the family relocated to Texas to be closer to her facility. That's the latest. I'm John Fink.
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7: Got some pretty slow spots there on Pacific Coast Highway. Both directions are slow at Big Rock, where at least one lane is closed for some sort of road work. Big Rock Drive there, both sides of PCH. And then southbound Pacific Coast Highway, you're going to be slow again from Sunset down to Temescal Canyon. And if you're headed through Diamond Bar, got a crash there, 57 northbound before a Pathfinder, the carpool lane's blocked. You're going to be slow back from Diamond Bar Boulevard.
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0: Got something on your mind? 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And let Vince know. The Vince Show.
1: I also have some prospective good news to share with you, meaning good news that has not yet transpired, but could if we help Republicans maintain control of the United States Senate. Here's something super fun. Let me start with the problem we have and how we might be able to solve it. One of the problems we have in the Senate right now is a lack of, as we say, testicular fortitude. The drive to actually achieve even the bare minimum that we keep asking for. You know, things like the Save America Act. We could use a United States Senate that is willing to put in the fight to achieve it. And yesterday I played for you some audio from Rachel Bovard talking about the strategy of torturing every senator who opposes the Save America Act into compliance.

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2: It's not even a rule. It's a tradition. Not a law, not a constitutional provision. It's a tradition. And it is a deeply frustrating one. Now, you will talk to people who try and maintain some sort of long view on this set, and they'll be like, well, it's a great tradition. It allows the party that's out of power to still have a say about the prosecutors and the judges and their states. And, you know, that there's a value in affording the minority these kinds of privileges. Yeah, in a sane world. In a world where you don't have complete whack jobs trying to hijack the agenda of the American people for their own cruel intentions, you know what this has resulted in. When you look around, and especially when you see something like, why did a Trump judge just come up with this horrific ruling? Doesn't seem to adhere to the law, the Constitution. It seems designed only to advance the Democrat power principles, the Democrat Party's power principles. Why did that Trump judge do that? And the media will very happily... They'll rub it in your face. Trump judge is a Trump guy who did this. The answer, invariably, is that they often got that job by virtue of the Senate blue slip. That the president was backed into a corner. He was hamstrung. He had no other choice. If he wanted a pick at all, it needed to be somebody that the Democrats were comfortable with. And so you end up with guys who are dedicated to Democrat Party power politics and not, to the extent that they should be, the rule of law. That's a massive problem. And the president for a time has been saying, we got to get rid of the blue slip. So who's in charge of this question? If it's a tradition, if it's not even a rule, how do you get rid of it? Well, the answer is two people. The head of the Judiciary Committee and the head of the majority party in the Senate. Now, some of you may be a step ahead of me. You, of course, know the head of the majority party. That's John Thune. John Thune is a reason we still have the blue slip. The other, it pains me to say, is Chuck Grassley. Chuck Grassley, as good as he's been on so many issues of transparency and digging up the records from the government and sharing them with us and making criminal referrals, that's all well and good. But as the head of the Judiciary Committee, he has been protective of the blue slip. He's still protecting it at the expense of the American people. And it is beyond time for this thing to die. Now, who wants to kill it? Well, in addition to fine Americans who are aware of it, here's another fine American, Mike Lee. Mike Lee wants to end it. And here's the fun news today. A win, if we can produce it, if we can make the midterms too big to rig, if we can make sure that Republicans not only have control of the Senate, although that would be what we need here, but grow control in the Senate. Here's the headline today from Politico. Ready? Mike Lee could soon be in position to grant Trump a big Senate wish. Donald Trump has long fumed over a Senate practice that lets Democrats effectively veto some of his judicial nominees. He might soon have an ally in a position to do something about it. Utah Senator Mike Lee is poised to chair the Judiciary Committee. Should Republicans manage to keep control of the Senate in the midterms, that would give the MAGA stalwart the power to decide the fate of the blue slip, which lets senators block any home state district court judge, federal marshal, or U.S. attorney nomination they oppose. The decision does risk pitting Lee against his Senate Republican colleagues, many of whom support the status quo. It also all but guarantees a public pressure campaign from Trump, with whom Lee has worked to ingratiate himself over the past 2 years. I love that Politico writes this like it's like some sort of, you know, pejorative. Oh, he's ingratiating himself. I'm sorry. Mike Lee is being responsive to voters? That deserves a round of applause, not scorn. Lee said, yes, thank you. No, you can go. Go ahead. Let me hear it. The in-studio audience. Ever present. Always waiting. We don't even have to put the signs on. We have applause signs. We haven't used them in years. Lee said...

0: an interview that he didn't expect to eliminate blue slips. He said that to Politico. I don't expect to. Actual pieces of paper senators signed to indicate their support for a nominee. But he left the door open to changing how the tradition is enforced. Quote, there is no appetite to just get rid of them, Lee said, before adding, the blue slip itself has a lot of evolution and it's almost never static, though it doesn't mean that everything about the blue slip procedure will always be the same. Okay, so can I read between the lines, shall I? Let's read between the lines. So, in other words, what he's saying is, okay, it's fine. If senators want to send back slips or not send back slips and signal their support or their opposition, by all means, like, it's the Senate, you should be contributing to the debate. Let us know what you think. But it shouldn't be determinative. Adam Schiff shouldn't have a veto in California. You want to get California under control? You need good federal judges and U.S. attorneys in place to make sure that happens. One of the challenges about bringing these Democrat states to heel, to actually get them to knock off the fraud, to knock off the criminality, is you need a functional justice system in order to enforce existing federal law. And if you have Democrats picking who the referees are, you don't have a functioning justice system. So Mike Lee's point of view is, I'm not foreclosing opinion. You keep submitting your opinion all you want. Doesn't mean we have to follow it. Lee said it was premature to discuss in detail how he would approach the matter, and he noted it had undergone iterative changes as previous judiciary chairs had considered and in many, many cases implemented alterations just in order to deal with things as they happen. Trump has a simpler view of the matter, demanding Senate Republicans completely ditch the blue slip, which he views as an intolerable fetter on his power to install federal judges. Current Judiciary Chairman Chuck Grassley has repeatedly fended off Trump's calls to end the practice, explaining that most of his fellow senators have no interest in giving up leverage in who gets home state appointments. I don't care if you have interest. We're done with your self-interest. This doesn't serve the American people well. Shouldn't that be the fundamental calculus? Does this serve the country well? That should be the calculus. Does it serve the country? You have a say. You have a say by virtue of your vote. You have a say by virtue of advice and consent. Nobody's taking that away from you. All we're asking is that the president's nominees are allowed to advance to the point that the Senate can take their consent votes. That's it. It doesn't change the fact that you're still there to cast one. And if you don't want him to have this person, then vote against it. But the idea that the United States Senate would be a place where conversation itself goes to die, that's not what the founders intended. They never intended for the president's nominees to be ineligible for advancement to an actual debate. They never intended for legislation to die before there's any conversation about its merits. That's not what the Senate's supposed to be. It's supposed to be a sophisticated body of robust debate, of deliberation, of careful consideration of whether or not something should become law or whether it should die because it sucks. The Senate should be engaged in that. But instead of that, you know what the Senate's become? The Senate has become a lazy old folks' home, a place where no activity takes place, where no nominee gets to advance, where no American interest is advanced, where no debate happens at all. This is why the debates about cloture are so crazy. This is, oh, it takes 60 votes to pass legislation. You're lying. That's not true. It takes 60 votes to end debate early. You haven't even started the debate, and you're talking about whether you secured the votes to end it? This is maddening. And, you know, it's funny because senators get really grumpy about the fact that the American people are paying any attention to this that you have a say. Well, you know what? By virtue of the 17th Amendment, we've got a pretty direct say on this question. You know, we changed the way we elect senators. State legislatures used to do that. The states were represented by how the senators were chosen. Now we have the direct election of senators by the American people. So, you know, insofar as that's the system, well, I'm sorry, son, you're responsive to us. So why don't you deliver? And in the absence of delivering, we will replace you. It's pretty straightforward. I think that's a fair deal. It's a very fair deal. John Cornyn understands the ramifications of this. He was just served. His pink slip. Time to go. John Cornyn was fired by the people of Texas. Thumbelina knew it was coming, so he retired before he could be fired in North Carolina. You're watching Mitch McConnell is now leaving. Have you seen all these McConnell memes? McConnell, like they wheeled him back into the Senate. He's barely functional. But he's leaving. You know, his big legacy, remember, Mitch McConnell's big legacy was his success with judges and Supreme Court picks. Although you look at some of these Supreme Court picks lately and you're like, really? Are you on my side? Did Mitch McConnell really get a gigantic victory here? Because it certainly seems like as Justices Thomas and Alito are really carrying all the weight of decency right now. But that was supposed to be his big victory. Yet he's kind of the avatar for the sclerotic, you know, wasting away, lazy, over-the-hill Senate that's not doing anything for you. Like, when the American people think of the United States Senate and its shortcomings, you may as well just roll Mitch McConnell directly into their mind. There he is. That's it. That's what we're... Like, no, nothing. Nothing. Can barely get a sentence out. And so when I see a story like this, and I know Politico, part of the reason that they're reporting on this right now is they're trying to foreclose on the chance that Mike Lee does actually get the job. They want Mike Lee not to become the chairman of the Judiciary Committee. And they're noting how squirrely he's being on the issue of the blue slip. He's not saying he's getting rid of it, but he certainly seems like he's open to changing it. I am telling you, just between you and me, I just want to, don't tell anybody else. It's just between us. This would be phenomenal. This is one more reason you've got to stay in the fight. If we can deliver the Senate to Republicans and put Mike Lee as the chairman of the Judiciary Committee, baby, we will be off to the races. You want justice? We got to fix the justice system. We're ahead on The Vince Show.
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13: Vince Colonnaise.

The President's Own, the United States Marine Corps Band, performing today in the Rose Garden at the White House for President Trump, standing alongside Xi Jinping. They really did. We really do have the best. These guys, they look sharp and they sound so good, playing the battle hymn of the Republic today.

0: Dude, how good is that? How good is that? Oh, my goodness. I just love hearing the Marine Corps band play. They look great. China annoyed by our military precision and excellent music. I love that. It's pretty good. And that was all on the that was in the Rose Garden on the which is now has nice stonework. The president very proud of that. It's a massive improvement. You know what it used to be? It was like just mud. And then the White House, the poor grounds crew had to keep on fixing all the grass up after every event because it would become a disaster. The president looked at this and goes, I'm a builder. We could build something nice. So they built a really nice situation. And the roses are still there. They've got all the roses that looking gorgeous each year. But now they have a nice patio there. And the president showed off the new helipad, which is very epic. It's a gigantic seal of the president of the United States imprinted on the South Lawn. That's another situation where the president's like, why are we walking across the grass just to get to the helicopter? They've got a nice stone pathway now. They've got the epic helipad. The new Marine One, which is very high speed with technology beyond our comprehension or access to classified intelligence. That thing, apparently, it's such an epic piece of machinery. The effect of it every time it landed on the South Lawn of the White House was to destroy the grass. I think it's generating a lot of heat or something, too. So the president came up with a solution. He said, why don't we just make a beautiful helipad? And it looks really good. The thing looks very aesthetically pleasing. I saw this as soon as the president shared it on Truth Social. I was like, how are people angry at this stuff? It looks great. I mean, even if you hate everything else about President Trump, I don't like his politics. I don't like what he represents. I don't even know how you could arrive at that conclusion. Wouldn't you be happy, though, that we have a builder in the White House? At least the lasting impact of his time there is that he's going to build something great for the American people. He's building this ballroom, meanwhile, within eyesight of all of this, and the left is still upset about it. What are you so upset about? I assume at some point, unfortunately, we'll probably have a Democrat president in the future. They're going to very happily be using the ballroom. They can't burn down everything, can they? Actually, they probably could. You know, it's not a police precinct, it's a ballroom. A lot more to get to. Ahead on The Vince Show.
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13: Stanford University is under fire for using artificial intelligence to change a Hispanic male student's photo into an image of a black woman who doesn't even exist for campus promotional material. Mark Mayfield has more.
14: The student, Billy Ramirez, said he was shocked and felt erased when he saw the change, according to an interview with the Stanford Review student newspaper. Two classmates, an Asian woman and a white man, were still in the new photo, but their faces were also changed by AI to look thinner. A Stanford spokesperson confirmed that the use of AI broke the university's own rules.
13: ChatGPT is adding voice-based agentic features for mobile. Plus, and pro users will be able to use the work tab on their phones to do a number of tasks. Users will also be able to switch between voice and text. Meta is showing off a new gadget that makes it easier to bring AI on the go. Rory O'Neill reports.
15: The Muse Charm fits in the palm of your hand, and animated avatars respond to commands for your personal AI agent.
16: This is going to be by far the fastest way to talk to your Muse and to show it what's going on around you.
15: Meta CEO Mark Zuckerberg says the charm can access Meta's Muse even without Wi-Fi. Zuckerberg also showed off next-gen VR glasses that go on sale in the spring and said the Muse charm should be available for the upcoming holidays.
13: And traditional holiday shopping usually starts the day after Thanksgiving. But some people can't wait that long. Bree Tennis with the consequence of shopping early.
17: Bankrate says 34% of shoppers start buying holiday presents before October. It beats markups and sellouts, but it can come with misplaced items. Because when you shop early, you need a good hiding place. Inside suitcases, top shelves of the closet, under beds. But 55% of parents say they've forgotten where they hid them and end up buying more. To avoid that, experts say drop a tracker in your hiding space.
13: That's the latest. I'm John Fink.
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20: Got some debris in Santa Clarita. This is going to be the 14 freeway northbound at Placerita Canyon. Carpool in left lane is where that's at. Some sort of rails fell off of a vehicle. Injury crash in Anaheim Hills, 91 eastbound at Weir Canyon. The right shoulder is where that's at. And also not too far away in Yorba Linda, 91 westbound, the off-ramp there. Gypsum Canyon, that's a stall with that off-ramp partly blocked. It's a big rig in lanes.
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25: 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This thing heats up to 1,000 degrees in just 3 minutes, which makes grilling something you can do even on a work night.
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0: rising from the heart of the swamp, a beacon of truth is casting its light. 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Here's Vince Colonnaise.
1: All right, 844-484-3872, 844-4-THE-USA. That's the way to join us today. From coast to coast, from sea to shining sea, get in here on the program. Appreciate you guys as always. I do have a call coming in. This is Jason calling in from Maryland right now. I want to take Jason's call. Here's Jason. Hello, Jason, Kensington, Maryland.
2: Hey, g'day, Vince. How you going, mate?
1: I'm doing just fine, Jason. Always love hearing your voice. What's on your mind today, sir?
2: It's funny, like the press, they kind of keep falling for it time and again. I mean, Trump's about 10 steps ahead of him with this whole media blockout thing. I mean, I think he probably set them up so they could have a small win, knowing full well he was going to let them in back in eventually. Sort of like we do with Jim Acosta, you know, create a big controversy and sort of then let them back in. And then all of a sudden they think, like, you know what, we got him, we've had our win. And it sort of serves his purpose too, because meanwhile he's doing other important work which they're not sort of covering. And, you know, they fall for it every single time.
1: Yes. No, he's taken all of the oxygen out of their scandal mongering because they're so consumed by talking about themselves that they're not busy manufacturing other lies about Trump, which is kind of an interesting thing because you think about what are their options? One, talk about themselves. Two, make up something about Trump. Or three, tell the truth. You know they're not doing the last one, and now President Trump's prevented them from doing the second one, so they'll just do the first one. They just talk about themselves the whole time. President Trump has very successfully gotten the media to stop lying about him because they're too consumed with themselves.
2: Yeah, and it kind of puts the spotlight back on them, and then people kind of look at it and say, you know what? What a bunch of whiners. I mean,
1: yeah.
2: You're upset because you couldn't get on the lawn. I mean, you know what? I mean, you should have been banned a long time ago of all the stuff you put out. I mean,
1: so this
2: really
1: is for you, Jason, this is two thumbs way up for the president's actions this week.
2: Yeah, I know. I mean, everybody's saying, oh, you know, you should keep the block going, but I think he had every intention of just, you know, playing them along and then letting them back in at some stage. It's just it sort of makes them feel like they've got a win. And,
1: yes,
2: you know what, we'll let them feel like they had a shallow win. And meanwhile, we're doing more important stuff anyway. Yep. We've got bigger fish to fry.
1: Yes, we do. Yeah, we do. We have a lot of big things going on. All right, Jason, thank you. Smart point. It is funny, though. Trump dominates these guys, and they act like they have the upper hand. See, we got back into the White House, and now we're going to talk about it for 3 days, about how we got this big victory. Meanwhile, the president has prevented them from spending all of their time lying to the American people about some other scandal that they wanted to invent. So, kind of interesting. David Axelrod was trying to warn CNN panels this week. He's playing us for a sucker. He's doing it again. And they just stared at him and drooled onto the desk, and then they just kept doing it, which is really funny. I've got a really funny story to share with you this week, speaking of the legacy press and the left-wing institutions that have been overtaken by this insanity. You see this headline? New York Times. Stanford University used artificial intelligence to swap a black student for a Hispanic student in a photo. What? What are they doing? Billy Ramirez had collected a plate of noodles at a Lunar New Year party in 2024 when a Stanford University photographer snapped a picture of him alongside two other students. The university's dining service posted the photo online the next day. But when Stanford used the image on banners last week, a black woman had replaced Mr. Ramirez. The other students' appearances had been altered so that they appeared thinner. To see me erased like that so easily was kind of very upsetting, Mr. Ramirez, who is Hispanic, said in an interview on Tuesday. Oh, this is hysterical. Stanford edited the photo, and I'm looking at a dude. He had to tell me he was Hispanic. I couldn't tell just by looking at him, but this is a very important feature for him. I'm Hispanic. Oh, okay. Not anymore. Now he's a black chick. In the picture, they changed him. He was wearing a blue Gap sweater, and now it's a black chick with a red Stanford sweater. She's holding the same plate of food, though, so I guess she has the same dietary interest, this fake black lady. And then the other two students he was standing with, a white dude made the final cut of the AI image, and an Asian chick they're both skinnier now. They took a bunch of LBs off of these people with AI, and then they posted it. Oh, it always happens to the people you'd exactly expect it to happen to. There's a report here. This comes to us at San Francisco's KRON, reporting on the scandal at Stanford, where a black woman has taken a Hispanic man's job.
3: The department in charge of food and housing at Stanford University has confirmed it used AI to dramatically change a student's race, gender, and weight in marketing materials. The picture, which has since been deleted, showed three students standing in what seems to be the Stanford dining hall. According to the school's newspaper, a student in the photo says that he remembers someone taking his picture, but says the pic was altered to change him into a black woman. In a statement to Crown Forb, the university wrote it has reviewed the matter and confirmed that AI was used to alter the image.
1: Oh, what sleuth was on that story? But these, man, Stanford's really got the best forensic people imaginable. Yeah, we looked at it, and it turns out this is not the original photo. He wasn't a black woman when that photo was originally taken.
3: Violation of university policy, and that it is working to provide additional training for all staff and to ensure the proper review of all materials.
1: Diversity is our strength. I mean, we're faking it, but it's our strength. It's amazing. That's such a great story. It's funny, actually. We've had a couple of stories like this week. These, like, kind of like, hey, the left is nuts. You know that? The Boston Globe had a piece like this yesterday, which has gone mega viral, about a communist lesbian bar. Have you been following this story? It is so funny. This is in Western Massachusetts. There is a communist lesbian bar. I know it sounds as joyful as you could possibly imagine. It's called the Last Ditch Bar and Arts Venue, a lesbian bar in Greenfield. And the Boston Globe this week describes it as it was once upbeat. It was upbeat as recently as August 31st. They made a post on Instagram. They were upbeat. They were teasing a new DJ lineup and a volunteer meetup. But partway down the rainbow-hued post that they had labeled updates was a sentence that would splinter the queer community in this small Pioneer Valley city and beyond. Quote, it is with love we inform our immunocompromised disabled divas we will be opening Saturday nights as mask optional, wrote Last Ditch. Previously, patrons were required to wear a well-fitted KN95 mask or better at all times. So they've got a communist lesbian club where the mandated uniform was COVID masks. That was that everyone had to wear a COVID mask to go. And the big thing that's caused a lot of drama in the communist lesbian community is they just announced this past week, a couple weeks ago, they said the masks will be optional now. You don't have to wear a mask. And this created a full-blown lesbian communist war that's now continuing to play out all the way into the pages of the Boston Globe. One commenter responded to this, quote, just say you're being complicit in a mass disabling event and get it over with. Another posted, people like you kill disabled people in the name of your own leisure and convenience. A third writing, I hope your venue gets firebombed for robbing my fellow immunocompromised people of their Saturday plans just to scrape extra revenue from ableists. Ableists. You may be wondering, what the hell is an ableist? I think they mean normal people. I think that's what they mean. You're just trying to suck up the normal people. Yeah, we'd like business. I think that would be good. The thread grew to 442 comments, some of them supportive, many of them furious. The people running the bar were accused of being ableist, eugenicist, even. You're a eugenicist if you don't think a COVID mask. In a place with no COVID cases, there's not a single COVID case. Greenfield has not reported a single COVID case in more than 2 months, and they're trying to make everybody wear masks at the lesbian communist bar. 2 days later, Last Ditch posted an apology to Instagram, quote, we are sorry for our passive and dismissive tone of our change to the norms and schedule impacting the most intersectional of us, they wrote on Instagram. We understand everyone faces different intersections, and we are always working to consider all needs fully. I'm sorry, let me translate that for you. Intersections is a way of saying you get a certain number of points depending how much you can be a pretend victim. So if your skin color dictates you get a certain number of victim points, your gender dictates you get a certain number of victim points. If you're a white dude and you feel like you have no other options, just identify as gay or transgender and you'll get some points. You see, this is how this works. It's called intersectionality. This is why it was funny. Years ago, the Washington Free Beacon reported on Pete Buttigieg. You know him? He claims to be gay. That's his big thing. That's his big claim to fame. He's, I'm a gay guy. And the Free Beacon referred to him. They said, Pete Buttigieg, who is white, but makes up for it by being gay. That's intersectionality. That's how you get points, baby. You got to stack your points up. You know, you get enough points, you get a free sandwich or something. Instead of defusing the situation, this apology seemed to make things worse. The bar had erred. They had erred. It posted an Instagram card. Oh, this is hysterical. Without providing alt text for the visually impaired. This set off a fresh round of accusations of ableism. Quote, this is not an accessible post, wrote one user. It indicates the lack of care or interest in disability intersectionality. And then the fight continues. These guys were, they all start treating each other like crap. They're mad at each other. Everyone's really upset about the mask decision, which is hysterical. Mike, I was reading through this, and apparently the place had three owners at one point, but the owners are so sick of all the crap that they have to deal with in their own community that they're quitting, that they're just giving up their ownership stake in this bar that's apparently not doing very well. One of them just left so he could go to clown school. I didn't make that up. It's in the piece. The Boston Globe piece. The guy left so he could go to clown college because that's a better option than trying to continue to run the lesbian communist COVID mask bar. Off to clown school. I need a more promising future. The good news is that our political opponents are so nuts that I don't know that they can win anything. Not in a fair world. More ahead on The Vince Show.
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0: More remainder from this phenomenal Boston Globe piece about the lesbian communist bar in Western Massachusetts. There's a guy in the piece, and apparently it is a dude by the name of Soe Noir. He calls himself Soe Noir. He's causing a lot of trouble at the bar. He's one of the instigators of all of the chaos as these communist lesbians are arguing among themselves. He, I kid you not, you ready for this? He identifies as a gender expansive lesbian and uses he, him pronouns. What is a gender expansive lesbian? I believe what he's trying to say is, I'm a dude. he's a guy. He's a gender expansive lesbian. That's novel. Remember that was like a joke? Remember, like dudes who show up at college wearing a t-shirt that says I'm a lesbian? Like that's the joke. It's like I'm into chicks, dude. I'm a lesbian. This is an actual dude who's straight up saying I'm gender expansive. And you know how crazy this is? This is like a real fight on the radical left. Like, where lesbians were like, I'm not interested in dudes. I'm not a dude. I'm a woman. What? No, you're not. You're not. No, it's totally different. It's a totally different thing. I'm a chick. And then what happens is the lesbians who are like, you're not a lady. You're not a I'm interested in women. They get accused of being bigots by the dudes who are pretending to be women. This is psycho world. Everything about this is insane. And it's playing out on the left. This is, and then they're out injecting themselves on the street, standing in front of some medical center because they want children to be abused. This is crazy. Pray for your countrymen. Pray for your country. Pray for these people. My goodness. So in the war. A gender. Oh, and he's black, too. See what I mean about the intersectionality points? This guy could get two free sandwiches based on all the points he's accrued. He's doing all right. The gender expansive lesbian black he, him pronoun guy. You know, he should probably modify his pronouns. He'll get a couple of extra points there, too. I can give him advice on this. I could be his counselor on this subject. It's really, really loopy. You know, the Boston Globe, for some reason, has been on an absolute tear this week. They've got that great story. I don't even know why they intended to report that other than to give us all a big laugh. Over on Blue Sky, it's not popular, by the way. The Blue Sky people are really upset about it. They think the Boston Globe is something phobic now for writing that story. But the Boston Globe has another piece up this week that the myth of violence against transgender people is exactly that. It's a myth. It's not even real. This idea that that Americans are just running around attacking people because they've become convinced they were born in the wrong body. There's nothing to it, actually. The Boston Globe has a big piece on this subject this week, and they reached out to all of these lefties who are behind pushing these claims, who are constantly there's a trans genocide. There's all these attacks on trans people going on. And the Boston Globe reaches out to the Human Rights Campaign and goes, hey, what's the deal here? Human Rights Campaign is not even responding. They've gone radio silent. They refuse to even engage in the specifics here. And the specifics are that the left is once again lying to you. It's like kind of the same lies that they've been telling about the kids. Like, well, unless you trans them, then they're going to kill themselves. That's not true. If you destroy these children, you are actually diminishing their chances of having a successful and flourishing future. Stop telling people the opposite. It's kind of crazy. I've got that Boston Globe story and a lot more to discuss with you on another busy edition of The Vince Show. Yes, that's right. I'll be your Sherpa through lesbian politics ahead on the program.
1: Vince Colonnades.
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3: A California lawmaker wants her staffer released after he was detained at a Las Vegas airport by immigration officials. Ho Yin Mo, who works for Assemblywoman Catherine Stefani, was arrested Thursday in a targeted operation at Harry Reid International Airport. Stefani says Mo is authorized to work and is urging his release. Homeland Security says Mo, from Hong Kong, overstayed his visa. An Elk Grove Unified School Board candidate is under fire after old social media posts with offensive language surfaced. Kirk Thompson apologized for the posts after losing endorsements. Thompson's post on X were from 2025 and 2026 and included slurs and derogatory terms on race, sexual orientation, and disabilities. His X account has since been deleted. And the cost of a Disney Plus subscription is going up. Bloomberg reports an ad-free premium subscription will now cost $21.49 a month, a jump of $2.50. This marks the fourth price hike in 4 years for Disney Plus. That's the latest. I'm John Fink.
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6: Downtown LA on the 10 East to the 110 South connector, we got a crash on the shoulder of that transition. Then on the 110 North, right after 8th Street, got a report of a crash in the lanes there. Also in Elysian Park on the 5 North, just before you get to the 2. Got a crash involving a couple of trucks. They're temporarily holding lanes trying to clear this, but it looks like you're already backed up all the way from the 10.
1: Dan's back at a new time and just in the nick of time.
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0: By the way, as we speak, the Israeli Prime Minister Benjamin Netanyahu is addressing the UN General Assembly. As he started speaking about 20 minutes ago, a bunch of the national delegations for each of the respective countries, I think it's like half the room, They stood up and walked out in protest. As he started speaking, he didn't say anything yet. They just started walking out. And it's funny because the Iranian president just spoke earlier this week. Mr. Terror Regime, the guy who's responsible for chaos on planet Earth, chaos in the Middle East, killing and maiming thousands of Americans through the years, and you know, funding all of these terror operations, Hamas, Hezbollah, and the Houthi rebels, all of these guys. And the only delegation that I saw walk out on my camera was the U.S. They're the only ones. And they only did as soon as the Iranian president guy was like, yeah, the United States is responsible for all the terrorism, not us. We're the good guys. And the U.S. was like, yep, yeah, we're gonna head out. So the U.S. walks out. And so all these people walk out when Netanyahu starts speaking. They're not going to sit and listen to him. A country under siege, Israel, like, what? And as last I checked, all he's been talking about is, you know, October 7th, the attacks on Jews in Israel. And then he was like, smacking down, what's his face, Mamdani, the New York City mayor, who, by the way, remember Mamdani said, I'm going to arrest Netanyahu when he gets to New York. You think that's going to happen? I don't think so. No, that's not happening. That's not. So it's also freaking ridiculous. You can't sit there and listen to the guy? Crazy. And then they'll sit there and they'll listen to the

0: Snakes, zombies, public speaking, the list of fears is endless. 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
1: People isn't going up. It's going down. It's going down. The data contradicts the popular narrative. I think it's the data contradict. More specifically, but anyway, the notion that transgender people face soaring levels of violence is so ingrained in the public discourse, it gets little scrutiny, even in the reddest and most trans rights skeptical areas of the country. Like my hometown, writes this author, David Mastio. In a front page story this summer on the local Pride March, the Omaha World Herald uncritically quoted a trans rights activist claiming that a proposed state ballot measure that would restrict transgender girls and women's participation in school sports, quote, won't actually protect biological women and girls and will, quote, increase violence against LGBTQ people. Yeah, the move was to basically men cannot play women's sports. And so you get this activist coming along going, this will increase violence against LGBTQ people. Is there any evidence for that? Why did the Omaha World Herald uncritically repeat the quote without a fact check? Did they write the words without evidence? Did they remind readers that they may want to do a little bit more digging themselves on that particular clip? No, they just went with it. They bought it hook, line, and sinker, and then they lied to their audience. Stigmatizing transgender people, the argument goes, leads to attacks. David Mastio, writing in the Boston Globe, says, to be clear, there is evidence that transgender people face substantial violence. In January, the Journal of the American Medical Association Network published a meta-analysis of studies from around the world and found that experiences of interpersonal violence are highly prevalent among transgender and gender-diverse adults globally. But there is no evidence that the situation is getting better. Rather, but there's also evidence that the situation is getting better, not worse. Yeah, let me pause on this for a moment. This claim that, oh, there's a bunch of violence against transgender people, do you realize how much of it is inside of their own communities? These are not like bigoted sort of, I hate you because you're confused about your gender, therefore I'm attacking you. The media wants you to believe that. A lot of this is just people who know each other intimately hurting each other, which, by the way, is the trend line across all forms of violence. It tends to be people who are very close to one another who hurt each other. This is not outside forces going after trans people or anything like that. So the Boston Globe writing here, just look at the data compiled by LGBTQ rights groups themselves. The so-called Advocates for Trans Equality claimed in their 2025 report on such killings that, quote, right-wing extremists are endangering our democracy and our very right to exist. Trans people, especially black trans women, that's another way of saying men, continue to bear the brunt of discriminatory policies. These forces are interconnected and deadly. But despite a hostile Trump administration, David Mastio writes, and a barrage of anti-trans legislation across the country, the number of violent deaths that the group documents has fallen nearly 50% from 53 in 2023 to 27 in 2025. In other words, we're talking a very small number. And I guarantee you, if you look at the data, what you're going to find is it's family members, close relatives. This is interpersonal stuff. Advocacy groups insist the data is actually incomplete because of bigotry, that people are not covering it. We're not covering it. It's not true. That's not true at all. The Human Rights Campaign tries to keep track of this data. They're pro-trans. That's kind of how they make all their money these days. That group found a peak in 2021, 47 deaths. It fell to 27 last year. So under Donald Trump, have you noticed how fun this is? So like under President Trump, you get all of these hysterical data points from the left. Things like carbon emissions. We got to worry about carbon emissions. You know that? What has been the trend line every year that President Trump's been in office? Carbon emissions go down. Even if you're looking at this going, that's ridiculous. Carbon dioxide is not a pollutant. Even if you go with that. It's going down under Trump. How is that happening? How is Donald Trump lowering carbon emissions? The answer to that is fracking, to be clear, in case you were wondering. It's the expansion of fracking. But by the left's own metrics, Donald Trump keeps dominating. Trans deaths.

0: are going down by leaps and bounds under Donald Trump. They were going up under Biden, going down under Trump. Don't tell anybody. Federal FBI hate crimes data also shows a decline in the abuse of trans people between 2024 and 2025. An analysis by the conservative Manhattan Institute shows that trans people, again, this is a delusion, but I'm just using this as a shorthand, have a lower murder rate than the general population. So contrary to the claim that there's some sort of rampant problem for people who are being told that they were born in the wrong body, it turns out the murder rate is lower than the general populace. The paper reached out to the Human Rights Campaign, which pushes all of this transgender propaganda, to a transgender woman who works there. That would be a man. Isn't it weird to have to read a news story and then explain what the actual truth is as you're reading it? Transgender woman, a man named Charlie Floor, Charlay. I bet my guess is it was originally just Charles. Or anyone else with the organization, and giving them an opportunity to rebut the Manhattan Institute finding. But they didn't reply. They just refused to reply. And I can find no evidence that they have disputed the report in the months since its publication. David Mastio writes, I care about trans people. He writes at the end of his piece. So he's kind of bought in on this stuff. Most of it. I care about trans people, he writes. And I love one in particular in my close family. What LGBTQ rights groups are doing to these folks with this unrelenting message that death is waiting for them around every corner is not healthy. They have their constituents living in fear. When the best numbers we have show that the supposed epidemic, onslaught, or genocide against trans people is not as potent as they suggest, and is in fact lessening, that's good news. We should let some of the most vulnerable people in our society know, he concludes. So there you have it. In the Boston Globe this week, some truth. I think David Mastio is a little bit misled by his own personal relationships here, because he's still buying into the notion that you can be born in the wrong body. But he is offering a fact check to all these lefties. He's like, guys, hello. You're not dying at some incredible rate. There's not some trans genocide going on. There's not a bunch of murders happening all over the place. There's not people being targeted for bigoted reasons. These are lies. Stop lying to people and making them more panicked. The same is true. I told you about this story that the media have been hyping a claim around lynchings. The media this past week, I even saw that I think some in the Congressional Black Caucus and the NAACP have been working to advance this lie. It is very poisonous. Yet there are a bunch of racist lynchings going on in the year of our Lord 2026 in the United States of America, that the Democrat Party has come back as a big lynching force again or something. I'm not exactly sure what they're saying, but I can tell you this, they're lying to you about it. They're lying again. And they're doing it for power, obviously. They're trying to scare people into submission. In all of these cases, what we've discovered is they're either suicides, hanging deaths by suicide, or the suspects are black. This is not interracial violence. It's not people being targeted because of their skin color. That's not what's happening here. These are just lies. Lies designed to divide the country, lies designed to scare people into submission, lies designed to try and demand that you give the government more power over your life, lies designed, I think, pretty obviously, to try and empower Democrats. Not on the basis of reality, not for any purpose to fix your life, not in any way to improve your family's fortunes, nothing. It's entirely, how can we scare the hell out of you and get you to give us power? And so they advance a very cruel lie. They want black Americans to believe that there's a ton of interracial violence going on directed at them, and that the only way out of this is to give the government more power. Nobody should fall for this. I don't care what your skin color is. Do not fall for this dishonesty. Don't fall for it. Don't be a sucker. Don't be a sucker. And I know it's difficult. I know it's difficult. You know why it's difficult? It's because too many in the media play along with it. The Associated Press this week is playing along with it. They don't have the facts. They won't tell you, for instance, that in the one case, I believe her name is Fortune, Miss Fortune, who unfortunately passed away, they say, due to a homicidal hanging. They don't tell you that the suspects that have been taken into custody in her death are black. The media will tell you that she was black. They'll even capitalize the B as they tell you. A black woman found hanging. It's horrifying. You don't want that to be the case. But they don't tell you anything about the suspects, and they know. That's how insidious it is. They know. They'll sprint the headline in front of you to scare the hell out of you without even beginning to tell you the truth on the subject. That's why it's difficult. Again, don't get played for a sucker. We got to know the truth. This is why we express it every day. More ahead on The Vince Show.
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0: This is an hysterical headline. Axios, Obama, U.S. government is much less corrupt than ever before. Thanks, Donald Trump. My guess is that's not what Obama meant to say, but thank you to President Trump for creating the conditions where that could possibly be true. There's less corruption in the federal government these days. Yeah, thanks to the fraud force that J.D. Vance is leading. Thanks to the cleanup operation that President Trump is conducting. Thanks, Obama. Thank you, Donald Trump. Let me go to the phones. I've got Mike calling in Lexington, Kentucky, with a question about AI. Hello, Mike. You're on the Vince Show. Mr. Mike. Is he there with me? Mike, he's not there. Mike wanted to know if it's possible to find the truth in a world where AI is proliferating. A smart question. Very smart question. The truth is, in a world where AI doesn't exist, you've got to work to find the truth, don't you? I was just going over the way the media constantly manipulate and distort reality beyond recognition, so it requires the rest of us to put in some more effort to find out what the truth is. That's already the case. I actually think that AI has tremendous potential. It's already transpiring to help us get the truth in a world that resists telling it to you very often. Have you noticed that it's actually better? You know, you can often turn to a truth-telling AI. I like Grok. I like what Elon Musk has done with Grok. I'll ask Grok for some research from time to time to help me get to answers. Sometimes it gives me answers I want. Sometimes it gives me answers that I'm disappointed by. But I think it's closer to the truth than, say, what Google produces, candidly. You know, Google spent a couple of years trying to suppress conservative media outlets to prevent conservative news outlets from even appearing in the top results. And that has a distorting effect on a populace who has to make a wise decision with each passing election. So AI, I actually think it has a tremendous potential to help us circumvent the liars and to get to the truth. It's a very powerful thing, the artificial intelligence. It really comes down to the ways in which humans manipulate it. It's the same as true. It's like with guns. You know how the left is always going after guns? We got to control the guns. It's about criminal control, not gun control. It's about how do people use those weapons? Do they use them in a constitutional way? Are they protecting themselves and their families? Are they law-abiding citizens? Or are they the kinds of people who are trying to kill others to break the law? We already have laws against it. I'd be careful before I leap, you know, headlong into censoring AI and stopping it from its development. You do that, you do let China win this fight. You do let the censorship regimes win. You let the people, the bad actors, have control over the conversation. You can't let that happen. In fact, I had a big conversation with our friend Dan Bongino this morning on his excellent show about this. And I was saying, you know, look, AI has tremendous potential to help make humans more efficient, more productive. It really comes down to tech literacy, you know? You have to teach your kids well. Teach your kids to have street smarts when it comes to not only dealing with the people that they encounter, but the technology they encounter as well. This shouldn't be to replace them. It should be to enhance them, to be, you know, used like any tool, just to make things more efficient and to increase productivity. That's what we need to focus on. So is it going to be difficult to sort truth from fiction? Sure, but it always has been. It's always been difficult, which is why it takes a discerning audience like the one that listens to this program continuing to use that street sense to figure out, okay, who's lying to me? Who's telling the truth? And how do I get to the answer? Hell, when you're dealing with AI, just ask AI for its proof. Okay, how'd you arrive at that conclusion? What are the receipts that support that? What links are you relying on? Sometimes it takes a little bit more effort. Put it in. If the truth matters to you, putting in the homework should matter too. We'll see. The good news is it's all derivative of human intelligence anyway and human art. It's why all the AI art starts to wash together. Like, that doesn't feel like it has any soul. Yeah, because it's derivative. In the end, AI is never going to be novel. Never. That's left to humans. We can handle that. I'll be back with you tomorrow, right here on The Vince Show.
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13: KABC News at noon. I'm Jeff Vaughn from On LACA. L.A. Mayor Karen Bass has ordered an outside review of how LAPD officers deal with people experiencing a mental health crisis. Bass calls the department's current training woefully inadequate. The timing puts this issue squarely into the mayoral campaign. The election is 40 days away. Challenger and City Council member Nithya Raman has also criticized LAPD's handling of mental health calls and wants more unarmed crisis response programs. The L.A. Police Protective League is backing Mayor Bass and campaigning against Raman over her record on policing. Raman at one time said she was in favor of defunding the police. And now the fallout from yesterday's Berkeley IGS L.A. Times poll. Raman is now leading Bass by double digits. Raman measured 39%, Bass 28, with 33% undecided. Bass's campaign is challenging the poll, calling it an outlier, and argues it undercounted working class, older, and non-English-speaking voters. Unincorporated parts of Los Angeles County is exactly where you need to put AI data centers. But the county planning director has ordered an immediate temporary prohibition on new large-scale AI data centers. Supervisor Hilda Solis says residents are concerned about water consumption, electricity use, and public health impacts. California already has 287 data centers, and the sector supports 665,000 California jobs and generates $14 billion a year in state and local taxes. An unincorporated L.A. county encompasses 2,600 square miles and is the least populated. So while tech companies are preparing to spend hundreds of billions of dollars, L.A. county says, not up in here. Get news and insights at onlaca.com. I'm Jeff Vaughn on the John Phillips Show.
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21: We've got a sick alert in Castaic on the 5 northbound after Timblin Highway, trying to clear a crash. The two right lanes are going to be blocked. In Burbank on the 5 south at Verdugo Avenue, got a report of that stalled truck and trailer still blocking the second lane from your left. In Elysian Park on the 5 northbound, this is right after Stadium Way, still got that crash blocking the right lane there, and you're going to be stacked up from at least the 10.
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24: 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Happy Thursday. 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Let's go ahead and listen to the national anthem.

0: Some might label us right wing. 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
1: And a very happy Thursday to you at 12:06 in the West. 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Mr. Randy Wangs in Culver City.
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1: 800-222-5222 is the telephone number, 1-800-222-5222. Well, we can call this next segment, Who's Your Daddy? Because California Governor Gavin Newsom is now taking credit for Elon Musk, saying Elon wouldn't be here without Gavi.
2: Gavin Newsom, who is once again not doing his job, even though he has a stack of hundreds of bills on his desk that he has to sign or veto, Gavin Newsom decided to go to the UN and to New York City for Climate Week, where he spoke in front of a gaggle of world leaders about how California is the real trendsetter in the world for things like energy policy.
1: Oh, God. Could you imagine how insufferable it must be to go to those meetings where you have a bunch of eggheads from Brussels that are sitting around lecturing you about climate change, and then they shift and they go to some guy in a loincloth with a bone in his nose and a beating human heart in his hand, and he does the same thing.
2: Gavin decided to post his remarks to the UN on his YouTube channel, but he turned the comments off on his video, almost like he knew that he'd get completely roasted by the general audience for the things that he is about to say.
1: Of course he would, because everything that he said is completely ridiculous.
2: So since Gavin Newsom doesn't want comments on his video, we're going to have to do the next best thing. We're going to play the video on this show, and you can tell us what you think in the chat all day long. Without further ado, here is the greasiest politician we've ever had, Gavin Newsom, at the UN.
3: First, I just want to thank all of you for being here. Thank you for not falling prey to the cynicism, the anxiety that I think all of us feel picking up the paper.
2: He's sweaty.
1: He looks like a stockbroker from the 1980s who just did a line of coke.
2: We do have some listeners that say there's some stories. Just saying.
3: For watching TV, listening to the punditry. Thank you for being the antidote to that cynicism, fear, and anxiety. I was here 3 years ago. It felt very different in the United States.
2: So 3 years ago, he wasn't doing his job.
1: He hasn't been doing his job for a long time.
3: You heard that speech from my president yesterday, but called for a genocide of 93 million people. Nothing normal about that. Nothing normal about this moment. I'm proud to represent, yes, the fourth largest economy in the world, a state larger than 21 state populations combined. I'm proud to represent a state that was the founding state, San Francisco, of the United Nations.
2: Do you think the representative from the Democratic Republic of Congo gives a damn about anything he's saying right now?
1: No. The guy who's the president of the Democratic Republic of Congo is turned into the guy from Zaire next to him and going, boy, this guy's greasy. What a scumbag.
2: And then the guy from Zaire is like, wait, I thought we changed our name.
3: 145. I'm also proud to represent a state that's 27% foreign-born, where we practice pluralism. We don't tolerate our diversity. We celebrate our diversity.
1: 27% foreign-born?
2: That's what he said.
1: How many of them were fathered by Elon Musk?
2: The guy is single-handedly solving the birthing crisis.
3: But is allowed.
2: At some point, there's only going to be Musks out there, and they're going to be like the Targaryens.
1: Well, good. It's going to be better than what we have right now, because at least the Musks can do math.
3: Allowed us to become the fourth largest economy in the world. But we also have this to share. We're also the most un-Trump state in the United States of America. And that's important.
2: Who laughed at that?
1: A bunch of people who were just happy to be in a different city on an expense account.
2: I mean, that's the thing. Going to the UN General Assembly is about partying in New York City for a week on somebody else's dime.
1: Yeah, this would be a great job for Ricardo Lara.
3: Because there's probably nothing more important on this topic that you'll hear today than the imperative of ending Trump's presidency as we know it. And that, my friends, will happen this November when the Democratic Party takes back the House of Representatives and we finally reinstill what our founding fathers lived and died for, and that's a system of checks and balances in the spirit.
2: That's something we have in California? I don't think so.
1: Yeah, it's one party rule where you people get away with everything.
2: And when Gavin was, as John so eloquently called him, the warden during COVID, the legislature ceded all their power to this guy. Gavin ran everything, and he ran it into the ground, and now he has regrets about it.
3: Of the mayor of Boston's remarks. But my remarks are not just in the context of the invasive species, Donald Trump. But in the context of the work that we...
2: Someone get that guy a water.
3: We continue to do despite the headwinds of people that have their heads in the sand soaked by oil.
1: Why are state and local officials even being invited by the UN to give speeches?
2: It is a very, very, very good question.
1: But isn't that a forum for diplomats?
2: Yes, it is. But Gavin likes to pretend he's a world leader.
1: Idiot.
3: This is not complicated.
2: He went there to sign a memorandum of understanding with Spain, and I'm not really sure what the memorandum of understanding is. Maybe the understanding is that they have a Valencia and we have a Valencia.
3: The challenge is self-evident. And some of us are as dumb as we want to be, subsidizing and doubling down on stupid. Subsidizing the very problem we're trying to fix. It's not.
1: That's real rich coming from the guy who continues to fund the bullet train.
2: Same guy that has doubled down on policies that have led to more climate emissions to the point where, because of all the wildfires that California has not worked to prevent by clearing the brush, all emissions reductions that we had through cap and invest and cap and trade and all these programs have been completely wiped out. They will love to tell you that the biggest problem with our air is tailpipe emissions. No, no, no, no, no. It's wildfires.
3: It's from burning coal and gas and oil. And of course, that's what we're doubling down in the United States, but not in the state of California.
2: Does Gavin know where the power comes from at night? Because it's not solar.
1: Susan Shelley used to post a pie chart showing where we get our energy from. And we do not produce enough energy to run our state. So we have to buy it from other states. But what he does to make it not look like we're using dirty energy is he just says energy purchased by other states. He doesn't tell you what kind of energy it is that we're purchasing. There's not enough solar energy in California right now to meet our needs. Certainly not with the AI industry that's just starting to explode. But Gavin Newsom doesn't like to tell you that part of it.
2: As long as we import the coal from Nevada, it doesn't matter.
3: Fourth largest economy, California, runs every day on 2/3 clean energy. In fact, so far this year, 9 out of 10 days, the fourth largest economy in the world is run on 100% renewable energy.
2: By the way, that is maybe for about an hour for the entire day when the sun's out. Completely different story when the sun goes down.
3: We are past the what and the why. We're past the goal setting. We're in the great implementation.
2: And also, it is interesting that Gavin wants to tout California's energy policy. Because sure, California might be greener than some other states, although Texas is building more solar farms and wind farms than we are right now. But John, California has the highest energy prices of anywhere in the country.
1: It is more expensive to buy a gallon of gasoline in California than it is in Hawaii, where everything has to be put on a ship and brought in.
2: And it's not just gasoline prices, but has anyone seen their PG&E, their SoCal Edison, or their LADWP bill lately? Holy cow. I know we went through a heat wave, but my goodness. Thank God that's the bill that the wife pays, not me.
3: We're in the how business, and we're proving the paradigm that you're not sacrificing your economic future to change the way you produce it.
1: By the way, look how high his hair is getting. He's like every older rich lady in Texas.
2: And talking about you don't have to give up your economic prosperity for our climate goals. Gavin, a third of the state is in such poverty that they're on the public health program. So many people are not able to afford to live here that they're on public assistance to pay for those electricity bills, which then the electric companies charge more to everyone else that can pay for it.
3: Energy, quite the contrary. Why is California such a vibrant and diverse and entrepreneurial society? It's because of our rules for risk-taking, not recklessness. There is no, forgive us, Elon Musk, without California's regulatory system.
1: Oh, come on! You are going to try to take credit for everything that Elon Musk has created and produced because you've tried to regulate him to death? Wasn't it his ally, Lorena Gonzalez, who told him to F off and move to Texas?
2: And he did, and California's been missing that money ever since. Now, Gavin Newsom is making a pretty bold claim here. What does he actually mean? What he means is in the early years when Tesla wasn't making any money because very few people were buying these cars, the way that the company stayed afloat was by selling climate credits to polluters. That's very different than Elon Musk could never have existed without California's regulatory policy. It's nonsense.
3: That created the certainty where he can make the investments that ultimately became Tesla.
2: What he's saying, too, is Tesla was only successful because it was subsidized by everybody's tax dollars for years and years and years.
1: You know what this reminds me of? Before he got hooked up with Donald Trump and RFK Jr. was the toast of the town for Democrats, not just in Santa Monica, but in Washington, D.C., too. The big joke in Washington, D.C. is that every Democratic senator, including Joe Biden, claims that they practically raised him after Bobby was killed. All of them. Chris Dodd, Joe Biden, Ted Kennedy, go down the list. He's like a son to me. I practically raised him. After Bobby got killed, I was the man that was really helping that boy become a man.
2: Who taught him to eat roadkill?
1: Probably Biden.
3: We're proud of the entrepreneurial spirit that is at the heart of our transition.
2: Boy, what's the deal with the fists right now?
1: Yeah, no kidding.
3: To low carbon. That's why we refer to that green growth. 40% GDP growth in the state of California since 2019. No jurisdiction.
2: And that's all AI.
1: He is so insufferable, especially when he thinks that what he's saying is so important.
2: Not one person in the room is paying attention to anything he's saying.
1: Nope. If you're in that room and you're at that conference all day, this is the time you take a leak.
3: America and no Democratic jurisdiction in the world has grown faster than the state of California as we reduced our greenhouse gas emissions by double digits at the same time.
2: Also not true, because those reductions were wiped out by the wildfires, including the Palisades and Eaton fire just last year.
1: And he is trying to do a solid for the people who started the fire, which in the case of Altadena is Southern California Edison.
3: Let disabuse ourselves that somehow this gets in the way of economic growth and economic prosperity. So I want to thank the mayors. I was a mayor, once a mayor, always a mayor, governor with respect and love as well. I want to thank the...
2: So he's on the stage with like a few other mayors? How low end do you have to go?
1: So what? This is the lounge while some other guys play in the showroom?
2: Yeah, exactly. This is the belly room at the Comedy Store. He's sitting next to, I believe, the mayor of Boston and the governor of Maryland and a couple of other random people that got invited to the party. But this is the warm-up act, and he's treating it like he's speaking in front of the entire UN General Assembly.
3: Governors, because if you don't like the way the world looks when you're standing up, stand on your head. And
2: boy, it becomes so clear, and it was true before he wrote the book, but it was so crystallized. His idol is Tony Robbins.
1: It really is. It really is. Imagine had he gone down a different road in life, we'd be hearing a speech like this at the daytime Emmys.
3: Go local. State vision, the national vision are realized locally. These are not just the dreamers, these are the doers. You're the doers. And all around the globe, we're inspired. It's the power of emulation, success. Leaves clues.
2: He is a walking book of Gavin cliches at this point.
1: He really is.
3: I want to conclude, as I began, with gratitude, respect, appreciation for everyone who is
1: maybe
3: here.
1: Maybe when he gets termed out of office and he loses for the presidency, he can go work for the fortune cookie factory.
3: Not just for themselves, but in the spirit.
2: Or he goes in the Tony Robbins, he goes in that ethos and just starts doing firewalks.
3: The 10,000 generations to go back to our creator, count on us to meet this moment head on, to lean in, to step up.
2: Boy, now you're in Bonta level of cliches.
3: To share not just our formal authority, but to share our moral authority at peril of being judged not to have lived. To all of you, thank you for all the work you've done to get us here. And I look forward to coming back to the United Nations with the fresh air of progress. Versus the stale air coming out of Washington, D.C.
2: Who's inviting you next year? You're termed out, jackass.
1: Do they have a panel at 6 in the morning for former governors?
3: Of normalcy. Thank you all very much.
2: There you go. Gavin Newsom with his silly little speech on California's energy policy in front of some of the U.N.
1: You know, he looks around this room over at the UN and he thinks to himself, I'm jealous. I'm a governor and all of these people, they're heads of state. Why can't I be one of them? Why can't I be in a palace where I get to be wearing sunglasses in the official portrait? And we're in military fatigues. Why can't I be that guy? It's the John Phillips Show.
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24: KABC News at the bottom of the hour. I'm Jeff Vaughn from On LACA. Surprise, surprise, LAX People Mover is delayed again. The $3 billion train was supposed to begin carrying passengers next month. Now the earliest potential opening is January of 2027, and even that is not guaranteed. The two-mile system was set to open in 2023 and is reportedly 99% complete, but still needs 30 consecutive days of successful testing and independent review and airport approval. It missed the World Cup, maybe the Super Bowl at SoFi in February. My bet is it won't make it before the 2028 LA Olympics. More KBC News at the top of the hour. News and insights at onlaca.com. I'm Jeff Vaughn on the John Phillips Show.
3: Some good news downtown L.A. on the 110 northbound at 8th Street. Got that crash cleared. All lanes have been reopened, but you've still got a lot of slowing, I'd say, coming away from Slauson. In Tustin on the 5 South at Red Hill Avenue. Bunch of debris in the second lane from your left. Also in Santa Ana on the 5 South after the 22. Got a crash in that center divider area. You've got some slowing on and off the brakes from the 261.
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1: 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The party is here. The party is now. This chat room is off the hook and it is a blast. So get in there and join in. We're here till 3, johnnydontlike.com.
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1: Our latest episode, Keira Davis talking the real truth about Gavin Newsom, Kamala Harris. Somebody said they want to just listen to Keira call Kamala an idiot on a loop over and over and over again. And also talking her thoughts about why Spencer Pratt is not in the mayor's race in November. This episode is already doing very well. In the first 24 hours, we're at 2,500 views. Let's get it higher and higher and higher. So if you haven't watched it at 3 o'clock today and like it and hit a comment. If you have seen it, watch it a second time and share it with your friends. It's at johnnydontlike.com.
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1: It is time for the annual Over the Edge event at the Universal Hilton Friday and Saturday. 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I've done it before, and we're going to peer pressure Johnny into doing it someday. We'll be there from noon to 3, and Frank Motek will be there as well. And if you want to sign up, go to urm.org/OTE.
0: 800-222-5222 is the telephone number. Here with more information about Gavin's trip to the Big Apple, Mr. Randy Wang.
1: So Gavin didn't just speak in front of the UN who wasn't listening to anything he was saying. Gavin also bragged about California's energy policy to a whole bunch of other conferences at Climate Week and touted the success of California.

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1: Polls around the country a lot. California has the strictest policies for all kinds of different things. And when I go to Texas, which doesn't have any of those regulations, and Dallas is a very, very, very heavily populated area. Houston's a very heavily populated area. You're talking about oil country. The air is cleaner in Texas than it is in California. Explain it to me. I don't get it.
2: And let's also not make this more complicated than it needs to be. When he talks about cap and trade, when he talks about green energy policy, what he's talking about is purposely making your gasoline more expensive so he can spend more money on the bullet train.
1: Which we still don't have.
3: Governor Newsom is a regular at Climate Week, and he's there for the last time as California's governor. He typically goes to tout the...
1: Next time he'll be there as a podcaster.
2: A groupie.
3: State's effort to protect the environment and use of renewable energy and to meet with other world leaders. The governor today, as you see on your screen, participated in a talk hosted by Climate Action Group America's All In. Newsom there promoted how he and state lawmakers recently extended what's known as California's Cap and Invest program, which basically requires companies to do business in California.
2: By the way, if your passion is the environment and your passion is making sure that people can breathe in clean air and live in a healthy environment, why in the world did he not visit Boyle Heights? Why has he still not shown up to a public health and environmental disaster going on the biggest population center in his state?
1: No, instead of doing that, he got on a plane and used jet fuel to get to New York City to talk climate. It's like, do you remember last year when Bobathy Bonta,
4: Bob Bonta
1: started this big announcement that he was going to sue big oil and then gets on a plane to fly to New York to go do an interview on CNBC about how he's suing big oil because they're destroying the planet?
2: And he got roasted, by the way.
1: Yes, he did.
3: To either cap their emissions, pay to pollute the air, or pay for state infrastructure and climate projects. He announced today that because of that program, the average Californian will see about a $75 credit on their electricity bills for this past month. And the
1: wait, that evens out? We pay so much higher than everywhere else, but we're going to get a $75 credit on the gas bill.
2: That makes it all worthwhile.
1: It is a massive, massive grift. Here's one of the programs that Cap and Invest, used to be called Cap and Trade, used your money for, because every time you fill up at the pump, you're contributing to Cap and Trade. About a year ago, they put forth a voucher program to give people free e-bikes because e-bikes were going to take cars off the road. E-bikes did not take cars off the road. A bunch of parents gave them to their children as free Christmas presents, and they started becoming e-biker gangs.
3: One upcoming, here's what the governor had to say.
5: I'm most proud of, and it's a point the commissioner was referencing earlier, is now a very aggressive focus on cost and affordability, which is to me the issue beyond the...
1: And what has Gavin done about affordability in the last 8 years?
2: Your green policies make it much more expensive to live here. That's not debatable.
5: Invasive species, Donald Trump, the issue of cost. And that issue, if we don't address in this space, it will come at our peril.
2: Okay. This is also what plays into him coming off as disingenuous as he is. In the same event, he tries to be this academic, above it all, post-political kind of guy. And then he takes these bratty cheap shots at Trump over and over and over again, sprinkled in the midst of, I'm above it all. You have to be one or the other. Either you're in the mosh pit and you're throwing mud with everyone else, or you're above it all and you don't participate in that kind of behavior. But if you do both of it at the same time, you come across as someone who is

0: let's just say, not authentic.
1: And so we have notably, by extending the cap and invest program to 2045, have also enshrined a commitment of close to $60 billion.
2: And the high-speed rail is still going broke next year. It's not even going to go from Merced to Bakersfield. It's going to go from Madera to a random lemon grove outside of Wasco.
0: You see, though, this is why he can't have someone on that stage with him with the ability to ask follow-ups who understands the issues, because that would be the obvious question that would be posed to him, and there's no good answer because what he's doing is indefensible.
1: Of utility rebates, close to eight in the next 3.5 years will be provided. Already $37
2: billion. I do not understand how this works. So Gavin is saving you money by charging you more for gasoline than anywhere else, charging you more for energy than anywhere else, but twice a year you get a $75 credit. That math doesn't math, as the kids like to say.
1: Dollars has been distributed through our cap and invest program to date, and disproportionate amount of that into low-income communities.
2: Wouldn't you immediately lower energy costs, lower energy bills, lower gas prices if cap and invest went away instead of redistributing this wealth over and over and over again?
0: But you see, then people who drive the most would benefit the most, and he doesn't want to do that. He wants to pick and choose which groups benefit, because that's the way he operates.
1: Address the equity issue as well, but affordability, affordability, affordability.
2: He's got a new one.
3: Accountability, accountability, accountability.
2: That's old. Now we have
1: issue as well, but affordability, affordability, affordability. Now
0: he's so transparent with how he operates.
2: Yep. Nobody's buying this in 2028.
0: No.
2: This is, if he actually runs at all, which I'm sure there's some internal polling that shows that he has no chance, maybe less than no chance, but nobody's buying this. He is a phony baloney.
0: I kind of am at the point where I want him to run, and I want him to go through a gauntlet of humiliation, where he just has to get spanked in primary after primary after primary, because he will unravel immediately. He's not used to losing, and he doesn't handle it well when people push back and criticize him. I mean, go back to that Dan Noyes video that you played earlier. It's going to be a miserable experience for him if he runs for president, and I, for one, am here for it.
1: Is front and center in that.
2: It's the least we can get for 8 years of this jackass.
1: Urban market friend.
4: But those remarks got pushback as Californians have been paying skyrocketing prices for electricity, in part because of the state's clean air goals. In response to the governor, U.S. Energy Secretary Chris Wright posted on X, quote, if only the governor or his team understood the difference between electricity and energy, or how an electricity grid works, maybe they wouldn't have the highest electricity prices in the continental United States. CA's grid continues to shrink, producing less electricity than it did 10 years ago. He went on to say, FYI, Gavin, more than 70% of California's total energy consumption today comes from oil and natural gas.
2: Uh-oh.
0: All of that is true, but when you look at Gavin's pie, he doesn't classify it that way. He classifies it as energy purchased from other states.
4: Now, the governor noted that Quebec is a partner in California's cap and invest system. He teased that tomorrow he'll be announcing that another...
2: Wait, how does that work?
0: That's a part of Canada. That's not even a whole country.
2: So how does Cap and Invest work with our trading partner, Quebec? We jack up prices on your gasoline and we use that money to buy French bread from French Canada?
0: He is trying to cut deals with, I guess, provinces to make it seem like he's a head of state conducting foreign policy, when in reality, he's just a buffoon.
4: Area is joining that partnership.
5: So what state program specifically does Cap and Invest fund?
4: Yeah, well, the most famous one is the California High-Speed Rail project. It gets a, or it has been getting a major bulk of the money. The project is...
2: And we still have nothing to show for it.
0: No train, no tracks, no completion date.
4: supposed to get $1 billion a year through 2045, but experts have said that's an estimate. Depending on how the market goes, it's not necessarily a guarantee. Several other examples, though. The system also helps fund California's Clean Cars for All program, financial incentives for people to buy.
2: That sounds like a nonprofit grift.
0: Yep.
4: EVs, also affordable housing projects.
2: More grifting.
0: How does that have to do with green energy?
4: Wildfire response and prevention, plus clean drinking water projects. That's just to name a few. There is a long, long list of projects that do get funding from this.
6: All right, Ashley, thank you.
2: Any of Cap and Trade going to fund the sewage crisis at the Tijuana River? No?
0: That's interesting.
2: Any Cap and Trade money go to clean up the environmental disaster in Boyle Heights?
0: When there's an actual crisis, they just ignore it. But if you can pat yourself on the back for being green and fly to a different city and go to wine and brie parties, that's what they're for.
2: Any Cap and Invest money go to clean up the brown water in St. Helena? No?
0: Also interesting. It's the John Phillips Show.
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0: It's the John Phillips Show. If you want to watch us perform the show live, go to johnnydontlike.com. And Randy, we're killing it with the likes today.
1: We're already at over 225 likes, and the show just started. We're at over 7,000 subscribers. The show is growing every single day, and it's thanks to you hitting that like button, playing around in the chat room, and telling your friends that, hey, this is the place to be from noon to three. Crap, that rhymed.
0: The city and county of San Francisco is one step closer to telling PG&E to drop dead.
1: This is true. The city of San Francisco has been trying to break up PG&E for 100 years. That's how long they've wanted to leave and have their own municipal utility. And for 100 years, PG&E has fought them every step of the way. For more on this, here is NBC in the Bay.
2: Leaders are poised to take another major step in trying to take over its power grid. But later today, PG&E has a chance to present its formal appeal. NBC Bay Area's Ginger Conahara-Saab joins us from San Francisco to explain. Ginger?
3: The city has long considered taking over the power grid here in San Francisco, but the issue was fiercely reignited following.
1: And what's strange is, like, a small portion of the city, they do have their own municipal department, and then the rest of it is PG&E.
0: That doesn't really make a lot of sense.
3: A widespread blackout that happened in December last year, it left a third of the city in the dark in the days leading up to the Christmas holiday.
1: And the whole city looked like the 6th Street Bridge in Los Angeles.
0: With less graffiti.
3: We're showing you video from that blackout. Since then, steps to expand public power have followed. Now, a couple months ago, in July, the city's planning commission unanimously approved and certified the final environmental impact report for a proposed acquisition of PG&E's assets. That is a key procedural milestone in this process. Today, PG&E is appealing that decision to the city's Board of Supervisors. And this is important because if the board rejects PG&E's appeal, it will clear one hurdle for the city to potentially take over the power grid.
1: Well, PG&E, you're going to need to start getting to some bribing.
0: Well, I understand why the consumers in San Francisco don't want PG&E. PG&E has been awful for them. And if you lived there in December when the power went out, and I don't know, your Christmas turkey had to be thrown out, I'm sure you're extremely angry. But it's not as if you get to pick a different power company that then takes over. If you kick PG&E out, you're turning it over to the city and county of San Francisco, to the likes of all of those nuts on the Board of Supervisors. So it's one of these cases where maybe the devil you know is better than the devil you don't know, because municipally owned utilities are a mixed bag, to say the least.
1: Some of them can be run very well. I hear great things about SMUD in Sacramento, Burbank Water and Power, no complaints. LADWP, lots of problems.
3: Now, I say one hurdle because there are many more, including coming to a price of how much PG&E's assets are actually worth. San Francisco Public Utilities Commission has previously estimated that valuation at $3 to $4 billion. PG&E, however, says that valuation is grossly underestimated. And despite what lies ahead, if the city rejects PG&E's appeal today, that is still one step forward to what could be the city eventually taking control over the power grid. In San Francisco, Ginger Conahara-Saab, NBC Bay Area News.
1: If it happens, it'll take another 100 years.
0: Yeah, PG&E is going to fight this every step of the way.
1: That's what they do, and they have a lot of, they might not have as much sway as they used to in San Francisco, but they have a lot of sway in Sacramento. They have a lot of sway with people like Gavin Newsom, people like the legislature, and I'm sure they have already bought and paid for Javier Baqueria if he becomes the next governor. And if there's any state approval that's required for this breakup to happen, it's going to get blocked by the people that are already paid by PG&E.
0: All right, we've got two more hours coming up on the John Phillips Show. The Fix California Hour is next. Don't you go anywhere.

0: en garde.
1: U.S. Olympians do it, your neighbor's kid does it, and yes, it's the only socially acceptable way to carry a sword, fencing. 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
11: 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I'm Jeff Vaughn from UNLACA. California Exodus Watch. Aerospace manufacturer Woodward, located in Santa Clarita, is moving production out of state, affecting 400 jobs. And it comes down to taxes and expenses. Woodward plans to shut down its operation and move to a new manufacturing campus in South Carolina. Woodward will lay off around 400 California workers. The company is absorbing significant costs just to leave California, spending $47 million in exit costs. So why is Woodward willing to spend so much to leave the Golden State? South Carolina's corporate income tax is 5%. California is 9%. And for workers, South Carolina's top individual income tax rate is 5%. California is 13.3%. For more on the Woodward move and to follow the California Exodus Watch, go to onlaca.com. An Orange County man has died from the West Nile virus. 61-year-old Daniel Clavel of Anaheim became sick last month and spent 24 days in intensive care before passing. Orange County has detected 757 mosquitoes for West Nile this year. Anaheim alone accounts for 165. That is the most in the country. A new California poll shows Javier Becerra expanding his lead over Steve Hilton in the race for governor. But the issue voters care most about may help Hilton's campaign. The Berkeley IGS LA Times poll has Becerra leading 58-33% among likely voters. But ask them what they actually want California's next governor to address, and the number one item is the cost of living. Hilton has built much of his campaign around cutting gas prices, taxes, energy bills, and regulations. Get news and insights at onlaca.com. I'm Jeff Vaughn on The John Phillips Show.
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14: In Santa Ana on the 5 South after the 22, got that crash in the center divider area. Good news in Tustin, 5 South at Red Hill Avenue, got that debris cleared from the lanes. In Willowbrook, 105 westbound before Central, got a stall in the carpool lane. In Pomona, 10 westbound at Town Avenue, going to do a break trying to fill some potholes. And we still have that sig alert in Castaic on the 5 northbound right before Whitaker. The two right lanes are still going to be blocked.
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23: 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And John Phillips is just the man to lead the charge. 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
24: And we continue at 1:05 in the afternoon on the John Phillips Show. Mr. Randy Wang's in Culver City.
25: Johnny, we're broadcasting live on the radio on 790 KABC and 810 KSFO. 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Can we get a Macy's sponsorship? 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
24: 800-222-5222 is the telephone number, 1-800-222-5222. Here with an update on the L.A. mayor's race, Mr. Randy Wang.
25: Karen Bass says that she does not think Nithya Raman is the front runner in this race, despite Nithya Raman being the front runner in this race.
24: Well, if you're Karen Bass and you're the incumbent running for re-election and you look like the underdog, you also look like dead meat.
25: Now, we've been checking this every day for a while because it is interesting. And hey, they should sponsor us, too. But Johnny, let's check out the betting odds today on the LA mayor's race. Let me put Kalshi on the screen right here. Currently, Nithya Raman is at a 57% chance to be the mayor. Karen Bass is at a 42% chance. And if you see the trends, they're only going in one direction.
24: Expect that to get more lopsided over time.
25: Let's hear what Karen Bass had to say. She's doing a media blitz. Everyone's doing a media blitz right now for the strangest places. Nithya Raman went on a DSA podcast out of New York called The Majority Report. Karen Bass is spending like all day and all night on KFI for some reason. And Karen Bass did that Jemele Hill podcast where she trashed Spencer Pratt for reasons.
24: And she said we shouldn't even have an election. Because the Democrats always win, so the outcome's a foregone conclusion, and no one would vote for Steve Hilton because he has an accent.
25: So Karen Bass, on top of everything else, is a racist against British people. For more, here is NBC LA.
1: Now, though, to Decision 2026, and a new poll is shaking things up in the LA mayor's race.
2: Nithya Raman has pulled ahead of Mayor Karen Bass in the new LA Times UC Berkeley poll.
25: It is not good when you're the incumbent and you're down by double digits.
24: And it's actually worse than that, because look at that undecided number. So Nithya Raman sitting at 39%. Karen Bass is at 28%, and the undecideds are at 33%. I don't live and vote in the city of LA, but if I did, I would be counted as an undecided, but ultimately what I would do is leave it blank. I assume there are a lot of Spencer Pratt supporters who are in that undecided category, and my guess is that a lot of them will end up leaving it blank.
25: Or filling in both bubbles, as Daniel Gus is advising.
24: Yes. So if the 33% that's undecided, if they that portion of the electorate doesn't end up with either candidate, that means Nithya Raman's lead over Karen Bass is probably double what it is in this poll. She's probably up by 20 points.
25: Well, and as you've talked about, going back to the primary, when you're the incumbent, and we've already gone to this dance with you, if you're undecided, that doesn't mean you're, that means you're a no for Bass.
24: Well, think about it. If you're married and you're asked, do you think you'll be married 4 years from now to the same person? And your answer is anything but yes. That marriage is on the rocks. If your answer is, I don't know, that's not a good sign. When you have an incumbent mayor, it's not like you're married to them necessarily, but in a way you have a relationship with them. And if your answer regarding someone you know for 4 years is, I don't know, that's not good for her.
2: With a double-digit lead. But more than a third of the voters are still undecided. NBC4's Conan Nolan joins us live from downtown L.A., where Raman just spoke to the media. Conan?
5: That's right. We're at Alvarado Terrace Park here in Pico Union. The councilwoman is very happy, as you can expect. Meanwhile, Mayor Karen Bass says that with those large undecided voters that you were referring to, this race is far from settled.
6: Absolutely not.
25: I'm telling you right now, if she wasn't worried about this race, she wouldn't be going on KFI all day long, which apparently the KFI audience hates.
24: Well, I understand why she's going on that station. I don't understand why they're having her on.
25: I don't really see the benefit. You know, maybe I should put in the poll, should we have Karen Bass on this show? What do you think the response would be?
24: Well, I could tell you how the interview would go. If she came on this program, I'd be polite, but I wouldn't kiss her ass, and it wouldn't go well for her.
25: All right, I'm putting it in the poll right now. Should we invite Karen Bass on the show? Yes or no? Those are your answers.
24: It would be 20 minutes of the most awkward radio you've ever heard.
25: I don't know if it would last 20 minutes. Someone emailed us saying that she was on the show that's on opposite us on KFI. I don't even remember their name. And was supposed to do a whole hour, and she left after 15 minutes.
24: If she lasted 15 minutes with them, she wouldn't last five here.
25: That'll be the poll the next hour. How long do you think a Karen Bass interview would last?
24: Again, I wouldn't be rude, but I would ask her all the obvious questions that need to be asked that she certainly does not want to be asked and certainly doesn't want to answer.
6: I do not view her as the front runner.
25: Incumbent law. Then you are, as the kids say, DeLulu.
7: Los Angeles Mayor Karen Bass today responding to a new survey that has stunned City Hall and, if accurate, spells trouble in her bid for a second term.
6: I've seen a lot of polls. And one thing that we knew about all of the polls that we've seen is that this is going to be a tight race.
25: And why would that be? You're the incumbent.
24: It's not tight. What polls show you is whether or not a race is within the margin of error or outside the margin of error. And really, that's all you should read into it. And then you can see trends. That's the other thing that they provide. All of the polls, it doesn't matter which one you're talking about, they're all trending in favor of Nithya. That last poll that was published that came from Berkeley is a legit poll, and that poll had her up by double digits. That is well outside the margin of error. This is not a close race. This race is headed for a blowout.
25: Well, and it's not only that poll. Nithya's internal polling, say what you want about internal polling, showed a race that's outside of the margin of error. Karen Bass's campaign said, well, that's her internal poll, and then refused to release their internal poll because I'm sure their internal polling shows the exact same thing. And for all the people that are worried about, well, this means that we're going to have a DSA takeover of Los Angeles, I got news for you. It's already here. There's not one thing that's going to be different about Karen Bass and Nithya Raman running this city, except Nithya is not going to rhyme as much.
8: Maybe, maybe not. The survey by UC Berkeley's Institute for Governmental Studies, co-sponsored by the LA Times, indicates Councilwoman Nithya Raman has a double-digit lead in the race for mayor.
25: And if you look at the breakdown of demographics, the young people are breaking for her at a 66% rate.
24: Well, and that also reflects what we know about our lived experience. A lot of people who own businesses are leaving. A lot of people who have worked here and raised their families here are retiring and leaving. A lot of people who are blue collar, who want to buy a house and start a family, can't afford to do it in LA, so they move outside the city limits and they're leaving. The people who are here and the people who are moving here are the blue-haired baristas who want everything given to them. You see it all around you. So the fact that Nithya Raman is ahead by double digits when she's cleaning Bass's clock with the only demographic that's moving here is not surprising to me.
25: Johnny, the poll results are in. 83% of the audience say we should invite Karen Bass on the show. I don't think she'd say yes.
24: I'll invite her. I hate having people on and then having an awkward interview, and that's exactly what it would be. But she's running for mayor. She needs the Spencer Pratt voters to win. We can invite her, I guess.
25: Trish, invite the mayor. Let's see if she says yes. I'm ending that poll. Maybe the next poll will be, would you rather us interview Karen Bass or John Stossel again?
8: Leading Bass with 39% of the vote to 28%, with a significant number of voters, 33%, undecided. The online survey was of 2,150 randomly selected likely voters. The Bass campaign called the poll an outlier, saying the IGS survey also undervalued her support before the June primary.
9: I think a poll.
25: Wait, she only got like 30-something percent support in the primary.
24: No, it was completely pathetic.
25: I now have a new poll up. Should we invite Nithya?
9: Poll is a snapshot.
8: Councilwoman Raman, speaking at an availability today in the Pico Union District, clearly believes her camp has big momentum with the election.
25: By the way, I'll say this about either campaign claiming that they have momentum. I live in the city of Los Angeles. I have to drive around the city of Los Angeles every single day. And we are less than 6 weeks away from the end of the election, less than 2 weeks away from people getting their ballots in the mail. And Johnny, you know what I haven't seen? I haven't seen one yard sign for Karen Bass, one yard sign for Nithya Raman. What I have seen, and I don't know which campaign is putting them out, but someone has a bunch of yard signs that I'm seeing all over the valley that say Karen Bass failed.
24: True statement.
8: Just under 6 weeks away.
10: We've been out there talking to voters, trying to earn their votes, trying to talk about all the ways in which Los Angeles can be better.
25: And by the way, Nithya, who 83% of respondents say we should also invite on the show, Trish, let's also get Nithya. I would love to see Nithya say yes, because Nithya got a lot of flack for going on with Hassan Piker. And she claimed that, well, you need to go to places with people that disagree with you. And yet, where's she going? to a DSA podcast in New York instead of doing a show like this.
24: No, that's the only crowd that she's talking to. She's talking to DSA members in DSA forums, and that is it.
10: That message is clearly resonating. We have, what, 40-something days left? I will use every day to keep doing the same thing in every corner of the city.
8: Mark DiCamillo is director of the IGS poll. He says the breakdown can be measured by voters under and above the age of 50.
0: You know, Rahman does extremely well among the under age 50 crowd. Bass is leading among 65 and over and is running about even among those 50 to 64. So,
25: Bass, this is your demo. You got to come on.
0: You know, that's really the biggest demographic difference in the poll.
5: One other measurement of this poll, which is sort of stunning, is that 63% of those surveyed had an unfavorable view of the mayor.
25: Yeah, you're not coming back from that.
24: No. No, she has failed at her job. Everyone understands that. But the only option we have is a crazy person running against her.
5: That is very difficult.
25: The only thing you can do is vote for your feet. You got to leave. There is no LA improving over the next 4 years.
5: Difficult for any incumbent to overcome.
25: I think her negatives are higher than Eric Adams's after that whole turkey scandal.
5: Close to 40% had an unfavorable view of Nithya Raman. In any case, the election far from decided. This poll one of a number, but we should point out the 11% gap is actually 6 points better than Raman's own internal poll that was released earlier this week. I'm Conan Nilden, NBC4 News.
25: So there you go. Even though Karen Bass is underwater in this race and so desperate that she's going on every show on KFI possible, she claims that she's still the front runner.
24: You know who I blame more than anyone for the predicament that we're in here?
25: Who's that?
24: Because these are really dire circumstances that we're dealing with now, where we have a failed mayor and we have a DSA challenger, and those are our only options. I blame the bold-faced names in the Democratic Party more than anyone. Because 4 years ago, we had the opportunity to elect Rick Caruso as mayor over Karen Bass. And it looked like that was going to happen. He had all the money. He had all the energy. At one point in time, he was doing great in the polls. And then what happened? The bold-faced names in the Democratic Party all showed up, and they all campaigned for Karen Bass. And they took an election that was really a conversation about the local problems facing the city, of which there are many, and Rick Caruso was doing just fine. And then Joe Biden and Kamala Harris put out a very rare, they don't usually do this in local elections, they had a rare joint White House endorsement for Karen Bass. When the race was within the margin of error, the race was tied, Barack Obama came out late in the campaign and endorsed her. Hillary Clinton endorsed her. Nancy Pelosi put out a video endorsing her and calling her the next mayor. Bernie Sanders did it. Elizabeth Warren did it. Alex Padilla did it. Adam Schiff, Ted Lieu, Judy Chu, Brad Sherman, Linda Sanchez, Jimmy Gomez. The list goes on. They all came out and got behind her to save LA from Rick Caruso. And at that point, those people had all worked with her and they knew that she was incompetent. The same way that they know that Javier Becerra is incompetent, and they're all getting behind him too. They're the ones who are responsible for this. They knew better, and they did it anyway. They screwed the city so they can help a partisan hack friend of theirs move up the food chain and get the next office. That's what happened. So a lot of blame can be laid at the feet of Hillary Clinton, Barack Obama, Joe Biden, Kamala Harris, Nancy Pelosi, and the rest of them. Because they turned it into a partisan race, which they knew was the only thing that they could do to save her. And we ended up with an awful mayor, and now we have an awful, awful, awful selection coming up in November where the city is going down the tubes. It's the John Phillips Show.
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25: 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That's Johnny with a Y. We are packing the house today. The chat room is lively, and you never know who's going to be in the chat room. Earlier in the show, Jeff Vaughn was hanging out in there. Scott Allen Myers is in the chat right now. You never know who's hanging out in the chat room. We love seeing all your comments, this instant feedback. It beats the calls. It beats the emails. We love seeing it. So party with us till 3. We're here every single day. Scott Allen Myers says we should have Bass on the show. I don't think she'll take us up on it, but we will reach out. We're here till 3. Join the party. It's a big Thursday show. You can do your work after 3. JohnnyDon'tLike.com.
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25: 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But don't do it until after 3 because we got a live show here.
24: The Fix California Hour continues in moments. 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
1: KABC. KABC News at the bottom of the hour. I'm Jeff Vaughn from OnLACA. Surprise, surprise, LAX People Mover is delayed again. The $3 billion train was supposed to begin carrying passengers next month. Now the earliest potential opening is January of 2027, and even that is not guaranteed. The two-mile system was set to open in 2023 and is reportedly 99% complete, but still needs 30 consecutive days of successful testing and independent review and airport approval. It missed the World Cup, maybe the Super Bowl at SoFi in February. My bet is it won't make it before the 2028 LA Olympics. More KBC News at the top of the hour. 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I'm Jeff Vaughn on The John Phillips Show.
2: In Baldwin Park on the 10 westbound before Fraser Street, we've got a crash block in the two right lanes. Right now, all lanes are temporarily stopped as they try to clear this. It's going to be stop and go from Pacific Avenue. In Hollywood, 101 southbound after Vermont Avenue, clearing a wreck to the right shoulder. In Calabasas, 101 southbound after Las Virgenes Road, got a stalled semi in the right lane and still a sick alert in Castaic. 5 northbound before Whitaker, the two right lanes are blocked.
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0: 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And Randy, the chat is very, very, very busy today.
1: We got a fantastic suggestion from listener Chauncey. So earlier in the show, the poll decided that we will reach out and extend an invitation for LA Mayor Karen Bass to come on this show. I highly doubt that she will say yes, but listener Chauncey had a fantastic idea, Johnny. If Karen Bass refuses to come on this show, we should do an interview with the Big Mouth Billy Bass. I think that's the way to do it.
0: All right. So thanks to the bum encampments, we learned earlier this week that typhus is coming back to Los Angeles. Well, Randy, it's not just typhus that's coming to Los Angeles. So is the West Nile virus.
1: There is an outbreak of skeeters in Los Angeles because, of course, you pay LA prices for Houston bugs. And Johnny, just guess who Fox 11 sends out to cover the dangerous mosquito story.
0: That sounds like a Matthew Seedorf report to me.
1: Without further ado, here is Fox 11 and Matthew Seedorf.
2: Midnight mosquito control trucks will roll through parts of La Puente as West Nile cases climb across LA County.
1: And you know who's in charge of making sure that we don't have outbreaks of West Nile virus, Johnny?
0: Oh, no.
3: Wash your hands often and always before eating and after toileting.
0: We're all going to die.
2: Health officials report 100 infections, 5 deaths, with mosquito season still underway. Fox 11's Matthew Seedorf is live at Hurley Elementary, where crews will spray what families should do tonight. Matthew.
4: Well, Christine, we've got the long sleeves on, the bug spray.
1: I sure hope he and the camera guy get hazard pay for this.
0: This guy deserves a raise.
4: Still been swatting mosquitoes all night long, and it's like this all over LA County.
1: This time of year, I cannot go out of the house after 7 p.m. because my arm will get chewed the hell up by those skeeters.
4: An urgent battle underway against mosquitoes, and some are fed up.
5: I hate mosquitoes, and their bites...

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2: Because of the diseases they can transmit.
3: The number's already soaring more than 4 times.
4: So then why isn't Ferrer doing a full-on campaign to eradicate the standing water and mosquitoes instead of spending all of our money passing out Narcan and condoms?
5: You'd think that at this point this should be a priority for, you know, the director of public health.
6: Yeah.
3: Many cases so far compared to all of last year, from the South Bay to the San Fernando Valley and East.
4: You know what it probably is? She doesn't understand what a big deal this is because a skater looks at her and's like, I can't get any blood out of that.
6: No, thank you.
3: LA, symptoms include fever, confusion, muscle weakness, and sometimes worse.
7: Some people get very severe disease. This would include things like neurologic symptoms or, unfortunately, even death. Fortunately, there's no treatment or vaccine for West Nile virus.
8: It hasn't really crossed my mind.
3: Some in La Puente not alarmed, while others are mad.
9: I hate mosquitoes. They irk me. Can we get rid of them?
4: I love her.
5: I think they just keep going back to her for comment because her cleavage is right there up in the camera.
4: Yes. At least she doesn't have a tattoo on the cleavage.
5: No, she has them everywhere else, though.
3: They're spraying for him tonight.
9: Oh, good.
3: The virus now surging and now spraying is underway.
10: Scary. It's like the silent killer.
3: I hope they...
4: Were those girls just sitting on a street corner? What's going on in La Puente?
5: They're like the Latina Bartles and James.
11: They can take care of it.
3: So the spraying begins tonight at midnight and goes through 5 a.m. Reporting live, Matthew Seedorf, Fox 11 News.
4: I got to text him how many bites he got.
5: All right, Randy, let's move from one environmental and public health disaster to another and get an update on what's going on in Boyle Heights.
4: It is time for yet another update on our unfortunately recurring segment.
12: You can smell it right here.
4: Because the residents of Boyle Heights are pretty damn pissed about the fact that the LAFD put out a report saying that we have no idea how this fire started.
5: Oh, could you imagine when they have a public event? How many of them are going to get cussed out when they reveal the results of this study?
4: If you've never seen Barbara Ferrer get F-bombed before, check out episode 3 of the Accountability Podcast. Here is NBC4.
13: Continue to dig into the newly released LAFD report on the warehouse fire in Boyle Heights. The impacts, the smell, and health hazards have gone on for months, but the cause is labeled undetermined.
4: Even though... The fire started on the roof while there were contractors there plugging in solar panels that caught fire 2 years ago.
5: It's like we're all supposed to have amnesia and forget about the fact that they told us how the fire started the day the fire started.
13: D4's Carmen Dickerson has more on the city leader who's calling those findings insufficient.
14: We watched it unfold from the outside, but these photos from the Los Angeles Fire Department give some insight into what firefighters and later investigators found at the Burning Lineage Warehouse starting June 17, 2026. The fire, which wreaked havoc on the livelihoods and quality of life of people in the Boyle Heights and surrounding communities, has prompted protests, relocations, lawsuits, and attempted changes to the law. All as people waited for a determination of who is responsible. And the official answer is... There is no official answer.
4: Boy, the LAFD, you're really, really, really making me want to vote no on that tax increase. With all of the cover that they're doing for Bass and the Bass administration, I don't want to give this department any more money, and I love firefighters.
15: The fact that we still can't explain why the disaster began is yet another reason why I'm going to continue opposing any permits to rebuild this facility.
4: Well, Isabel

0: Colorado DSA member who Karen Bass just gave a promotion to and put in charge of the homelessness committee just told you everything you need to know. The reason that the LAFD has no idea how the fire started, because if they said, oh, it got started on the solar farm, well, Johnny, that would mean that it's not the warehouse's fault and that the warehouse would have no reason not to rebuild their warehouse as long as they don't put a solar farm on top of it. But because they've demonized the warehouse facility and said that we need to ban the warehouse facility, we can't say how the fire actually started.
1: Well, and they also don't want the solar panel roofs to be like data centers, where if there is public support against them, then no one's going to allow them to pop up anywhere in Los Angeles if they're believed to be a fire risk, especially given the circumstances of this state right now where none of us can buy insurance and we're getting dropped from our policies right and left. No one wants to put something in their neighborhood that will make it harder and more expensive to buy insurance. So they have to blame someone else. You know what this reminds me of?
0: What's that?
1: In, what was it, 1906, there was a fire that leveled San Francisco.
0: Well, they called it a fire.
1: Right. What it actually was an earthquake. And it was an earthquake that ruptured gas lines and caused fires. And the city did burn down. But the cause was an earthquake. Without the earthquake, there would have been no fire. But back then, the state of California was growing and wanted to grow a lot faster than they were growing. So the state was buying ads in periodicals in Iowa and other parts of the country to get people to move here. And they were worried that if there was a big earthquake that leveled a major American city, people would be afraid to move here and not come. But fires can happen anywhere. So if they rebrand it as a fire and not an earthquake, then no one would care because, well, Dubuque could burn down and Chicago could burn down. So what's the difference? That's a risk if you live in a city. And I think that there are certain elements of that philosophy that are at play here, where if they blame the solar panels, that damages all of their green policies and it makes their lives harder. But if everyone just agrees, let's just blame the cold storage facility, then everyone wins.
2: According to the report released Tuesday by the LAFD, the cause of this fire will be listed as undetermined.
0: The same organization that put out a report saying Karen Bass's budget cuts had nothing to do with the Palisades burning down.
2: Councilmember Isabel Jurado, along with Mayor Karen Bass, previously called for a full investigation into the fire.
3: I share the frustration of our constituents. That's the least that they could deserve to get answers. And
0: she's done nothing for these people. She let Barbara Ferrer pass out little air purifiers saying, oh, this is going to do it. Meanwhile, people were walking into hospitals with lungs filled with fluid and were being given Tylenol. Do you think Isabel did anything about that? She did not.
3: Turning to them with an undetermined cause is insufficient, considering that they've had to bear the brunt of the consequences and fundamental safety questions remain unresolved.
2: The report reiterated what firefighters suspected from the outset. The fire started on the roof. According to the...
0: Wow.
1: Duh.
0: Really had to investigate that one, huh?
2: Report, the roof was equipped with approximately 12,400 solar panels. Investigators were unable to rule out as a cause solar panels and their connected components. The report went on to say...
0: So then why wouldn't you just immediately connect the dots as to there was contractors who were plugging in old solar panels that were using shoddy equipment, because we already know that from the lawsuits.
2: The most probable ignition sequence was an unknown electrical event. The combustibles could include, according to the investigator, the solar panel materials, roofing materials, or other equipment components.
0: This is so unbelievably transparent.
2: Lineage, the company that operates the warehouse, has sued Altus Power, the company that owns the solar array.
1: Here's something that's very key. Whenever you challenge the official narrative, they call you a conspiracy theorist. They used to deplatform you, kick you off of social media, and they would just discount your opinion. Yet look at how often they get caught red-handed cooking the books. They got caught cooking the books with the after-action fire report in the Palisades. They got caught cooking the books with the homeless numbers with Dr. Valicia Adams Kellum, who is no longer there. And the moment she left, we get the real numbers and everything's going up. And then look what they're trying to do here. When it's inconvenient for them to blame the solar panel company, so they just come up with an undetermined cause for the fire when even their own materials tell you just exactly what happened.
0: When they say we need an investigation, that means we need to delay and have someone run cover for us.
2: Building, accusing them of being responsible for the fire. Altus says they'll contest those claims in court. For some in the Boyle Heights community, the lack of a definitive cause for the fire is just the latest non-answer after months of uncertainty.
4: Please, give us more information. Keep trying. Keep helping us.
5: Worth noting that while this report was only released yesterday, it's dated August 25th.
0: Why didn't we put it out then?
1: That's so strange. They sat on this for a full month.
5: We have been requesting a copy of this report and details about when it would be ready for at least the last several weeks, but really those requests go back months. So why has the city been sitting on it for about a month? We've asked that question and haven't yet gotten an answer. Parma Dickerson, NBC4 News.
0: Johnny, you've said it before and it's worth saying again. Neither one of these candidates in this mayor's race deserve to win, but in so many ways, Karen Bass deserves to lose.
1: Someone needs to ask her about this. Why was this report delayed a month and then concluded that we don't know what caused the fire when obviously we do?
0: Well, we could ask her that if she'll come on this show. And if she won't, Johnny, you can ask it to Billy Bass.
1: It's the John Phillips Show.
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1: 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It's the big thumbs up and really helps us out a lot. So thank you to those of you who have hit the like button. And Randy, tomorrow we're going to be in Universal City.
0: Where it means I don't have to sit on the 405 tomorrow. Oh, that's exciting. We're going to be at the Universal Hilton for the Union Rescue Mission's annual Over the Edge event. Every year, they have people come down. It's happening on Friday and Saturday. And if you've raised money for the Union Rescue Mission, help out the real plan to get people clean, get their lives back in order. They've had real successes where the city has not. You can rappel down 25 stories of the Universal Hilton. I've done it before. I think Trisha and Art are going to do it this year. Someday we're going to make Johnny do it. It's going to be great. We're going to be there from noon to 3. Frank Motek will be there at 5. And if you want to contribute to this great event happening all weekend, go to urm.org/OTE.
1: Let's go to Brian in West Hollywood. Brian, hello.
20: Yes, good to speak to you. I guess you're probably wondering what I'm going to say. Well, let me first start this way by telling you that I don't believe that the campaign manager for Karen Bass is going to accept an invitation. And that's probably because KABC, its presentation is not quite in her favor. I don't think that the objective of the program is to help her or hurt her, but it's to show that she's not perhaps effectively running the city. So I would say her campaign manager will turn down the request.
1: Well, Brian, hang on 1 second. Yeah, I think you're probably right. However, the undecided voters in this election that will decide who wins or loses are the Spencer Pratt voters. Those are the people who listen to us.
20: Correct. That is correct. I want to say something about Rick Caruso. You know, presently, Mayor Bass is not receiving those endorsements that you mentioned. And those endorsements in 2022 helped her considerably. But at the same time, Rick Caruso had too many ads, and he got a reputation for what's called trying to win the election by buying the election. And that worked against him primarily. But secondly, and a little bit of a distance away, was he was not a true Democrat for a long period of time. And people fed into that. They were wondering, why are you switching over, and did you switch over too soon? So why are you campaigning when you really were a Republican for so many years? So he had to try to distance himself from one party and show he's a true person to the party he's representing. He probably would have been better having a neutral party, but he didn't campaign on that platform, and that probably affected him mildly. I would say that he was a good candidate, and I would say that he would have been a better choice, but it didn't turn out that way. So we'll just have to see with the next person what that person will do, which is Nithya Raman. She probably will win, but it won't be a landslide. It's going to be fairly close, I believe.
1: All right. Thank you for the call, sir. We have one more hour coming up on the John Phillips Show. Don't you go anywhere.

0: En garde!
1: U.S. Olympians do it, your neighbor's kid does it, and yes, it's the only socially acceptable way to carry a sword, fencing. 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
8: KABC News at 2 o'clock. I'm Jeff Vaughn from on LACA. Breaking news, two people dead following a small plane crash in Hesperia. That aircraft went down in the area of Summit Valley Road and Maple Avenue in San Bernardino County. The NTSB is investigating. Also breaking, the California Supreme Court has ordered Riverside County Sheriff Chad Bianco to return 650,000 ballots seized as part of an election fraud investigation. The unanimous court says Bianco must return those ballots seized in February from the November 2025 Proposition 50 election. A citizens group complained the county's count was wrong. Proposition 50 allowed the state to redraw the congressional map to benefit Democrats. Prop 50 carried Riverside County by roughly 80,000 votes. Bianco argued the ballots were evidence in a legitimate criminal investigation and that he had the authority to seize them. And now the fallout from yesterday's Berkeley IGS LA Times poll on the mayor's race. Nithya Raman is now leading Karen Bass by double digits. Raman measured 39%, the mayor 28%, with 33% undecided. Bass's campaign is challenging the poll, calling it an outlier, and argues it undercounted working class, older, and non-English-speaking voters. The pollsters defended the methodology and say it's verified. That same poll shows Javier Becerra expanding his lead over challenger Steve Hilton in the race for governor. The poll has Becerra leading 58% to 33% among likely voters. But ask voters what they really want California's next governor to focus on, and 44% list affordability as their top concern. That's where Hilton's campaign of lowering gas prices, taxes, and regulations is gaining ground. More KBC News at 2:30. Get news and insights at onlaca.com. I'm Jeff Vaughn on The John Phillips Show.
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15: In Riverside on the 91 westbound before you get to La Sierra Avenue, we've got a crash. It's all in that center divider area, but you've got a backup from at least Adams Street. And now on the 91 eastbound before La Sierra, got a report of a crash with a motorcycle down, trying to clear from the lanes there. It's going to be a slow one coming away from the 15. And in Baldwin Park on the 10 westbound before Fraser, trying to get a crash cleared from the three right lanes there.
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19: 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We're here till 3. We've got over 7,000 subscribers and over 350 likes on today's show. Y'all are killing it. Play around in the chat room. We're having a lot of fun here.
18: 800-222-5222 is the telephone number. 1-800-222-5222. Coming up later on in the hour, Dan Ball from One American News joins us. But right now, it's time to open up the California Crime Blotter.
20: It's happened yet again.
6: I see. Time for the California Crime Blotter.
18: And the first edition of today's blotter takes us to the San Fernando Valley.
19: You know, the area that Karen Bass and Nithya Raman keep saying that crime is at historic lows, that every single week we've got new burglary stories in the San Fernando Valley. Well, here's a burglary suspect that was hiding in a dumpster. For more, here is CBS LA.
21: New at 8 tonight, a woman comes face to face with a burglar inside her home. She manages to get away and neighbors take down the suspect. And that suspect in the hospital tonight accused of burglary. CBS LA's Nicole Comstock live tonight in Sherman Oaks speaking with those neighbors.
19: I like that this guy's in some sort of custody, not because LAPD got there on time, but because the neighbors gave him a beating.
18: It looks like he trashed her place, too. So if he got a beating from the neighbors, it looks like he deserved it.
21: Cole?
22: Yeah, and you know, the victim's daughter told me off camera, thankfully her mom is okay, but she's still pretty shaken up, and that guy forced himself inside her mom's apartment last night and locked the door behind him. Now, neighbors, as you mentioned, were able to catch up to this guy, but before that, they say they took video of him crawling out of a dumpster.
18: Now, why couldn't he have been crushed?
19: Oh, you mean like the guy in San Francisco?
18: Yes.
23: I don't know what you're on, bro, but you got to get out of here.
22: Covered in leaves, stuck in a dumpster, and speaking incoherently.
19: Oh, my.
18: Well, you know, the high cost of housing in California is a hell of a problem.
19: There is video of this person high on God knows what, crawling around the dumpster. You got to get online right now and see this at johnnydontlike.com.
23: Got to get out, bro.
22: That's how neighbors described the burglary suspect they helped catch last night in Sherman Oaks.
24: Instantly, I thought of like Oscar the Grouch. From-
18: Well, that's a way of describing it.
19: Well, he was covered in green and he was in the trash can. Accurate.
24: From Sesame Street, because he just like pops out with all this, you know, all these leaves on him and stuff. He was in another world down there.
23: I don't know what you're on, dog, but you gotta take it down the street, bro.
22: Sean Bambit.
19: Isn't it fun how we legalize drugs in California?
18: If I were a neighbor and I saw that guy who just robbed that woman's apartment in that dumpster, I don't think I would try to keep him there until the cops showed up. You know what I would have done?
19: What's that?
18: I would have called the trash company and said, you really need to come pick this up right now. Bring your truck, empty the dumpster into the truck, and then smash it.
22: Says he first spotted the guy breaking into cars, then he dove into the dumpster.
23: He tried to get out for a second and then fell back in.
18: That's got to be meth, right?
19: No, this is more than meth. No, this is way more than meth. This could be, I would say it's PCP, but usually PCP, you also start taking your clothes off. This guy's on bath salts. I don't know.
23: And then eventually came back out and ran down the street up to the neighbor's house and started banging on their door.
1: Hey, bro, that's not your house, dog. Come on, fool. You gotta get down the street.
22: So we
19: crimes at historic lows, huh?
18: Oh, yeah. Look at this bedroom community.
19: Safer than the 1950s?
22: Followed him, along with his neighbor, Charon Andreas. They say he tried to get into several apartments and eventually did.
24: Pounded on an older lady's door, and she opened it, and he pushed his way into the apartment.
19: This is why you got to have a video camera doorbell these days. Also, someone's pounding on your door. The last thing you should ever do is open it.
18: Especially if you're an elderly woman by yourself. Do not allow crackheads to come into your house.
19: Oh, could be crack. Crack is back.
22: Victim's daughter tells me the suspect locked the door behind him and started breaking things.
2: Are you in here?
22: But her mom was able to get out and go hide at a neighbor's place. And Charon and another neighbor caught up with him in the garage.
24: We're like, yo, the police are coming. Stay still. And then he started coming at us. So which then I pepper sprayed him.
19: Hell yeah. Gotta love some vigilante justice when we get it.
18: Well, there's got to be some punishment because once they send him to the police station, quote unquote, accountability is to let him out immediately.
19: Yep.
24: I'm on the ground until the police came.
22: The victim's daughter says the LAPD got there fast, in about 7 minutes.
2: Hey, what'd you take, bro?
18: It's got to be more than cocaine.
19: Yeah. I mean, if he did a line of something that was cut with God knows what, maybe he could say cocaine. Seems like crack is back and crack is whack.
2: Cocaine?
22: The Good Samaritans say they tried to give the guy the benefit of the doubt.
23: When somebody starts interacting.
19: That's not how people act when they're on cocaine. You want to see how people act when they're on cocaine? Look at some videos of when Gavin Newsom was mayor. Allegedly.
23: With other people and maybe put someone else in danger.
22: But they knew they had to do something before someone got hurt.
24: It could have been like really bad.
23: This fool is tripping on something.
22: Now, the victim's daughter says they also found a brick inside their mom's apartment after the guy left the place. So they don't know what he possibly could have been intending to do with that. They think he was hiding it on his way inside.
19: That's his special brick.
18: Yeah, he was going to hit her right in the coconut.
22: They say they talked with police and thought that this guy was going to be charged with burglary and assault. But the LAPD tells us he was just charged with burglary.
19: Of course.
18: Wait a minute. He entered an elderly woman's house with a deadly weapon. How is it just burglary? You see, this is the problem. This is what they do that allows these people to be released because a judge sees that and they go, okay, it's burglary. He's got drug problems. Let him out. Hopefully his family will do something about it. But if he was in a woman's unit with a deadly weapon, that's a different story.
19: Well, not only that, but typically, burglary means that nobody was home. This is a home invasion robbery. What, because he locked her out, now it's a burglary? That is one hell of a technicality.
22: We'll send it back to you in the studio.
19: This is why another election you have to pay attention to, because this is not a felony case, so this wouldn't be a Nathan Hochman thing. This is a L.A. city thing. You really got to pay attention to who's on the ballot for city attorney. You got two options: a DSA nut named Marissa Roy or John McKinney, who was one of the guys that ran against George Gascon. I'm not saying who you should vote for, but I think that's all you need to know.
18: Vote for McKinney. I'll say it.
19: There you go.
18: All right, Randy, it's time to reopen the California crime blotter.
2: If the cashier is dummy.
3: We can make this stuff up if we tried.
5: I said, hell no, baby boy. Let me get up on out of here.
3: It's the California crime blotter.
18: And this edition of the blotter involves a food I happen to like a lot, and one that you can buy everywhere in Argentina. Of course, I'm talking about empanadas.
19: Well, Johnny, we're going back to the Oakland empanada shop that we've already visited earlier this year, as a woman working at the empanada shop got attacked by a crazy person.
18: Oh, no.
19: This is the same empanada shop that wanted to host watch parties for the World Cup in Oakland, and someone stole their big screen TV. And this doesn't really matter, but just on the other side of the Bay Bridge at the Ferry Building is a fantastic empanada shop in San Francisco. Just saying. For more, here's KTVU.
7: Attack at a West Oakland restaurant caught on video.
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7: KTVU crime reporter Henry Lee live tonight.
19: There he is. Man with the best job security in local news.
18: He is never getting laid off.
7: Outside the Oakland Police Department with the story, Henry.
25: Well, late word this afternoon, Oakland police have made an arrest in this case. Certainly good news for this restaurant owner, who has told me that in the past, police and city officials have not done enough to keep his business safe.
19: That's a first. It might be a first in a very, very, very long time where an Oakland crime story says somebody got arrested. Maybe things are changing there.
25: Take a close look at the surveillance video. On the left, a woman opening up for the day at a West Oakland empanada restaurant. But on the far right, lurking in the parklet, is a homeless man who had earlier asked her for cash.
19: Oh, that's just one of our unhoused neighbors.
18: Oh, yeah. And we're also not supposed to judge a book by its cover. So she shouldn't have any problem turning her back to him, right?
25: Slowly, he crosses the sidewalk and walks up to her from
19: Holy cow!
18: Apparently, he's a very horny, unhoused neighbor.
19: You know, it's one thing when the story says that someone was assaulted. You assume, oh, maybe they were punched in the face. He went right to grab for the goodies.
25: Behind. And then he attacks her. The two struggle. She tries kicking him, but he...
19: And again, attacks her. It looks like he was trying to rape her.
18: Yeah. He wasn't trying to rob her. He wasn't trying to get into the shop. He was looking for something sexual.
19: And this guy's just down on his luck, just lost his job at the plant. That's what happened.
18: High cost of housing, you know.
19: Even in Oakland?
25: Pushes her against the roll-up door. She manages to push him away.
26: I think she's more psychological damage than physically, but because, you know, she got really scared.
25: The attack outside Javi's Cooking at 35th and Market Streets happened at about 8 Monday morning. Owner Javier Sandez says the man had been going in and out of the restaurant.
26: This individual went inside and asked her for money. She said, no, I'm sorry, I don't have any money. I need to open up. Can you please move out?
25: Sandez says this is just the latest incident at his restaurant, where he's had to deal with other homeless people setting up shop on the sidewalk outside or vandalizing his property, like when a big screen TV was damaged in June, offsetting the
19: joy. Boy, I love the graffiti on top of the place, too. We're doing everything we can to chase good food out of the town.
18: How are you supposed to stay in business when this is your daily experience?
25: Joy of big crowds at his restaurant during a World Cup watch party. Also in June, he says,
19: how long till this guy moves to Walnut Creek?
25: This man on a bike set fire to his Dodge Ram pickup truck.
19: Oh, my goodness. It's just nonstop.
25: Angry, he'd been sent to jail for pulling a knife and setting fire to his parklet months earlier.
19: Wait. Let me just rewind the tape a second so we can get this story.
25: Restaurant during a World Cup watch party. Also in June, he says this man on a bike set fire to his Dodge Ram pickup truck. Angry, he'd been sent to jail for pulling a knife and setting fire to his parklet months earlier.
19: So somebody goes to jail for pulling a knife on somebody and lighting a park lit on fire. They feel that that was not the right thing to do. So the first thing they do when they get out is torch somebody's Dodge.
18: You know what they call that, Randy?
19: What's that?
18: Accountability.
26: Every week, there's always that we had to deal with besides running a business.
25: Sanders moved his restaurant to Oakland from Hayward back in 2018 because the site already had walk-in coolers and a production kitchen. Staff makes empanadas on site from scratch.
19: And the kitchen does look fantastic. I love a good empanada.
18: But the kitchen can be the best kitchen on planet Earth. If that's what you have to put up with on a daily basis, who's going to stick around?
25: Producing them for retail and wholesale. He says there aren't enough police to show up in a timely manner, and that his complaints to city officials go nowhere. Customers we spoke to were concerned.
0: He's got a good location here, but also, you know, you're right by the freeway underpass, and there's just a lot of homeless activity around this area.
9: I live in the area, and luckily I haven't had to experience any of that and see much of that. But yeah, it's a little disheartening, but I know there's a lot of people who need help.
19: No. That's not what that is.
18: This is the problem. She's going to keep voting the same way that she's always voted and expect a different result. Well, guess what? That's not going to happen.
19: Somebody attempted to rape a woman that worked here. That's not guy needs help. That's guy needs prison.
9: That are on the streets.
25: And again, a suspect was arrested in this morning's attack. No word on his identity. The Alameda County DA will review the case before determining whether to formally file charges. Now, some good news. I just got word that the woman who was attacked is out of the hospital. And as far as the restaurant owner is concerned, he's considered leaving Oakland, but he tells me he wants to continue making those empanadas for as long as he can in Oakland. Live in Oakland, Henry Lee, KTVU, Fox 2 News.
19: I think he's leaving. Walnut Creek empanadas, San Francisco empanadas, Emeryville empanadas. How about some Berkeley empanadas?
18: You know, in the old days, if a woman got sexually assaulted in broad daylight like that, and there was a guy who saw it happen, that guy would beat the living hell out of that homeless person. And you know what? I know you're not supposed to say this. The homeless person 100% has it coming. In modern society, if that were to have happened in the Bay Area in 2026, I think the cops would show up almost immediately, and that guy who saved the woman from being sexually assaulted, who beat the living hell out of the homeless person, would end up going to jail. That's the one scenario where someone ends up in jail. And that's a shame, because if men who see that sort of thing happening get involved and beat these people to a pulp, I think we'd have less of it. I really do. Because the system is just broken down. The system is going to arrest him, release him, and that's accountability. And they've checked the box, and it's over, and we're all on our own. So he's going to do it again. Some woman in the Bay Area is going to be sexually assaulted soon. It's just going to happen.
19: You think we're going to get another story from this empanada shop before the end of the year?
18: Whether it's this empanada shop or some other place, this guy is cuckoo, and if he's attracted to a woman or he's horny, he's just going to take whatever he thinks he wants. And it doesn't matter if the woman's not interested. 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
1: Tomorrow, I don't have to drive to Culver City. I get to drive on the 101 instead of the 405 as we go down to the Universal Hilton for the annual Over the Edge event from the Union Rescue Mission and their goal to actually end homelessness the right way. 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I've done it. It is quite a sight to see. So if you're interested, it's going on all weekend, tomorrow and Saturday at urm.org/OTE. But then, Johnny, on Saturday, we have to go to the Tijuana River. We're not making any more stretch goals like this, but we already promised, so we got to do it.
3: You can smell it right here.
0: We've got a busy couple of days coming up. Dan Ball from One America News joins us next. Don't you go anywhere. 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
1: KABC. KABC News at the bottom of the hour. I'm Jeff Vaughn from On LACA. Surprise, surprise, LAX People Mover is delayed again. The $3 billion train was supposed to begin carrying passengers next month. Now the earliest potential opening is January of 2027, and even that is not guaranteed. The two-mile system was set to open in 2023 and is reportedly 99% complete, but still needs 30 consecutive days of successful testing and independent review and airport approval. It missed the World Cup, maybe the Super Bowl at SoFi in February. My bet is it won't make it before the 2028 LA Olympics. More KBC News at the top of the hour. News and insights at onlaca.com. I'm Jeff Vaughn on The John Phillips Show.
2: Downtown LA on the 10 eastbound at Santa Fe Avenue got a crash, and it's going to be blocking the middle lane. It's going to be stop and go from Overland in South LA and the 110 southbound before Adams Boulevard. They got that accident moved to the right shoulder. Still some slowing from the 10. In Encino on the 101 southbound after Balboa Boulevard got a crash trying to clear from the left lane. And in Diamond Bar 57 northbound before Pathfinder, a stall in the right lane.
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1: That's where we're here till 3 every single day. Tell your friends. Even if you don't have time to do the whole 3 hours, just pop in for a minute. Hit the like button and then see what's going on in the chat. It's a real good time.
0: It is. All right. I think we're still waiting on the guest, so let's go ahead and reopen the California crime blotter.
2: It's happened yet again.
3: It's Wild Wild West out here.
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3: and Randy.
0: And this edition of the Blotter takes us to Fresno.
1: Even in the Central Valley, they're stealing Pokemon cards. 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
5: The gaming community took matters into its own hands after a small trading card business was targeted by a thief over the weekend. The burglar took over 100 high-value cards from Players Price in Kerman. Action News anchor Christina Lopez joins us live in the studio tonight with the shocking surveillance video of this brazen overnight break-in. Christina?
6: Margo, thanks to the Kerman gaming community.
1: Boy, that is a violent entrance to get some Pikachus.
0: This is something that I thought was just an L.A. thing. And I guess it's not just an L.A. thing because we've seen it in the Bay Area and now in the Central Valley.
1: It is an international phenomenon, but I don't hear about Pokemon card burglaries in Japan.
0: No, you don't.
6: Able to track down the thief's whereabouts to Northern California, where Tracy police were successful in making an arrest. The owner of Players Price trading card game says the thief was able to steal tens of thousands of dollars in valuable cards. This overnight brazen burglary inside the Players Price TCG small business captures a thief in action Saturday morning. Watch as he rifles through high-value trading cards.
7: And for somebody to go onto a roof, cut through a vent, break my hallway wall, and steal from us, that's pretty crazy.
1: That's a lot of work for pieces of paper.
0: Well, and people just think about the stolen merchandise. It's not just the stolen merchandise that's a problem here. When you go in there and trash the store, they have to pay to replace all of that. It takes time and it takes a lot of money.
6: The owner, recently opening his business in August, says the thief made off with merchandise, including Pokemon cards, ranging in value from $10,000 to $20,000.
7: Right now, Pokemon is very hot. I would say it's gold. People call it the stock market.
6: Kerman police.
1: But you know what? I got to say, as just an observer of how our financial systems work, I don't think investing in Pokemon cards is any dumber than the stock market. Maybe it is.
0: Case could be made.
6: Say the suspect stole
1: stock market, Pokemon cards, John playing scratchers at happy hour. It's all the same thing.
6: Over 100 cards of high value.
7: And he got a whole lot of singles, which is cards that are not graded. They're called raw.

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2: Not just happening in Southern California and the Bay Area, they're also happening in the Central Valley.
3: 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What insurance company would assume that risk?
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3: All right. It is our pleasure to welcome our next guest to the program. 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
4: Hey, John, I haven't seen you since about 2018 when I decided to do something really stupid and run for Congress up in the old 36th Congressional District out in the Palm Springs area against the good old doctor. That didn't turn out too well. How you been?
3: I think it turned out just fine for you because you went from being the big newsman out here to being a big deal on cable.
4: I mean, I went from local TV, eating ramen noodles and cheap cheeseburgers at McDonald's to now I can actually afford to live in California thanks to the amazing Herring family at OAN, the One America News Network, which is based out here in San Diego. So I didn't leave California. I tried to, but I'm still here.
3: Well, you have the best deal possible. You have a cable program and you don't have to live in New York or Washington.
4: That's true.
3: You hit the lottery, my friend.
4: I know. My wife was not happy about it. I asked her if I could run ever again and she said, no. How you been? How's the show going?
3: I'm good, but I'll tell you, I've never been happier not to live in the city of Los Angeles right now, because those poor people are going to get ballots in their mail with the choice between failed incumbent mayor Karen Bass and the DSA alternative Nithia Ramit. You cannot write Spencer Pratt's name on the ballot. That is not allowed. There are no third-party candidates. It's Karen Bass or Nithia Ramit. What do you make of that dumpster fire?
4: What am I allowed to say on this show, by the way? I didn't check the parameters before we started.
3: Don't swear.
4: Okay, good. Okay. Thank you for telling me, John, because sometimes I get a little heated. So you're pretty much, you got a choice between the devil or one of his demons. That's like your choice. Seriously. I mean, Karen has screwed the pooch every which way to Sunday. And then you've got a socialist running, the councilwoman. So it's like, I don't know what your choices are. I'll tell you what, my wife and I dislike LA so much that when I got to go to Simi Valley to see a good friend of mine, Taryn Butler at Taryn Tactical, to shoot some guns by the Reagan Library, she makes me drive around the city. It takes longer to go to Simi because she won't allow me to drive through that city because it's gotten that bad with the leadership of Karen Bass. So I don't know how your fellow residents, which you don't live there anymore, but I know you were a longtime resident, I don't know how on God's green earth they could vote for either one. Just stay home and don't vote. Don't give these ladies votes. All you're doing is voting to destroy your city. Even worse, you want your tax dollars going to illegals? Keep it up. You want crime to keep running rampant? Keep it up. You want the homeless numbers to go up and your tax money wasted? Go ahead. Vote for either one of them. And especially the socialist. What is this, John, with this affection that the Democrat Party has for socialists? Oh, that's right, because one of them, one in New York, Zoran Mamdani, now it's anytime a socialist hops on the ticket, we're a big tent party. We allow everybody in. Excuse me. We're a republic and a capitalist-based nation. Socialism, Marxism, communism doesn't belong here. Yet you have a party going, we're a big tent party. We allow everybody in. It's good for America. No, it's not good for our democracy to have a socialist running any office. I don't care if you're dog catcher and surely not the mayor of Los Angeles, John.
3: Well, it seems to me like that decision to welcome the DSA into the Democratic Party is going to be a fatal one for the Democratic Party.
4: I wonder.

0: read for you a quote that Hassan Piker, who is the popular left-wing podcaster, what he had to say about the relationship between the DSA and the Democrats. Here's what he said, quote,
1: sure.
0: I will throw you in prison. I want Chinese-style communism to happen inside the Democratic Party right now. I want to do cultural revolution bleep.
1: Wow. That's also the same scumbag that said America deserved 9/11, that he wants more Muslims to move here and rape white women so he can take over and make everybody Muslim and dark and not white. Like, this guy is a racist, anti-American piece of trash. And you have Democrat candidates cozying up to him because why? He's got 3-4 million followers. And for some reason, people like him. I don't understand that. I guess I'm old. I don't get it at 51, John. I don't understand what the appeal of a guy who sits there, this big 6'5" radical Muslim who hates this country, yet lives. Does he live out by you, by the way? Is he an LA resident, did I hear?
0: Yeah, he lives in, I think, West Hollywood.
1: In a $5.4 million home in Hollyweird, okay? And then talks all this trash on this nation, and yet people pay him to come give speeches. Democrats are cozying up and say, please come on the campaign trail. I saw Kamala out there with Abdullah Sayed in Michigan the other day. And I'm going, there was a young Persian student who stood up at one of his events, I think this week. And I'm talking about Abdul, the guy wanting to be a United States Senator in America. Okay, folks? And this wasn't Hassan. This was a innocent, patriotic, Persian-American kid who said, they did this to my uncle, this to my dad, this to my family, all of them persecuted, killed, you named it, tortured. Will you please denounce Iran and the IRGC? And Syed, thank you for that question, stands up and immediately goes into, you know, I think we need more democracy here. I think we wouldn't even answer the guy's question, would not denounce the Islamic regime of Iran that has just in the last, what, couple of years, butchered 55,000 of their people in the streets for protesting, that have killed and maimed thousands of Americans and our allies over the last 47 years. And you got these scumbag socialist radical Muslims winning their primaries. Hassan's out there as their little poster boy pushing them. And American Democrats are voting for him, John. I can say one. What the hell happened to our country? What happened?
0: Well, when you look at this, because it seems like there is a wave going on right now within those primaries that is undeniable, because it's not just what happened in New York City with Mamdani. It happened before that in Chicago. It happened in Seattle. Yep. And it very well could happen in L.A., where you have Democratic establishment Democratic candidates going down in defeat to DSA candidates who run on a take no prisoners sort of approach.
1: Yeah.
0: Given all of that that's going on right now, could you see a scenario where they lose control of their primary for president in 2028 and a DSA candidate becomes the nominee?
1: Yeah, I could, because I don't think the Schumers and Pelosi's of that party have the power anymore. You know, they keep thinking they do because they're in the position of power, but they don't have the will and the power of the younger voter. These younger voters on the Democrat side, I mean, not the conservative side, are brainwashed. They're anti-American. I mean, here's their thing, right? They're looking at these DSA people kind of like disenfranchised Christian conservative Republican voters looked at when we got Trump and the whole MAGA movement 10 years ago in 16. We were ticked off at the GOP, tired of the business as usual in D.C., and he was this anti-establishment guy. Let's go for it. I feel like young Democrat voters are going, we're sick of how Democrats are doing things in D.C. or state capital or mayorship office there in L.A. And so let's go with these guys that are outsiders busting it all up, except they're missing the key point. The word socialist is in their damn title. And I guess because the younger generations are more entitled than you and I's generation, John, and older generations, let's be real, that they think that's a good thing. Let's have some socialism so I can get some free stuff. Guess what, folks? None of it's going to be left because regular Democrats and these socialists keep giving it to all the criminal illegal aliens and to the NGOs and then right back into the Democrat coffers, and you don't get squat because it's being plundered and wasted. So keep voting for them and watch how well that works for you in Los Angeles, in California, in any of these blue states where they're voting for a Democrat socialist in the United States of America, a democracy, pardon me, a republic based on capitalism. This just boggles my mind that these kids are that ignorant to the facts.
0: you look at some of these Republican primaries, and you participated in one when you ran for office here, they could get ugly. There are food fights that take place. There are debates over trade, over immigration, over taxation, over regulation. Fill in the blank. There are a lot of different opinions, and a lot of different people go out there when they run and they make their argument, and they try to explain why their position is better than the guy that they're running against. Why is it in these Democratic primaries, the establishment Democrats aren't making an argument in favor of capitalism? It's like they're afraid to take these people on. Nancy Pelosi says she's a capitalist.
1: Yeah.
0: All these people claim to be capitalists. Well, if you're a capitalist, then go defend it.
1: Thank you.
0: Go
1: even the socialist argument. Bernie Sanders is. The guy's made how many millions off his books and real estate deals? But he's a big-time socialist guy. But he loves capitalism, don't you, Bernie? I don't know why. I do know why. They're scared, John. These people are, I think I'm old enough to say this at 52 here in a few weeks. They're old and they don't want to lose power. And so they will say, do or not say or do anything to remain in power. Because you're right. If they just brought up how the greatest nation on earth came to be and how it's been so prosperous and how we're so free with so many liberties, unlike anywhere else on the planet, especially today when you look at Europe and their crazy lockdowns and their liberal woke agendas, this is still and always has been the best place. But they're so fearful to lose power and control that they won't stand up to those DSA candidates and say, you're against everything this country stands for. You all should be voting for this Democrat instead of this DSA just for that mere fact. But they're scared to do that because I think that they want to try and cozy up to some of those voters so they can hold on to that power spot in the Senate, in the House, as long as they can, John.
0: I think you're right. And I think that the age thing plays a huge part in it. They don't want to look like the Paul Lynn character in Bye Bye Birdie. They don't want to look as the stodgy person who's, you know, not with the times anymore. And they're afraid to take it on. But you know what? If you're scared, call the police. If you're in politics, go make the argument for what you believe in.
1: But wait, DSA wants to defund the police, John. So you can't call the police. If you vote the DSA in, you don't get any police, John. That's in their thing. By the way, if you're listening and watching John's show right now, as soon as we wrap, log on. If you're a liberal thinking about voting for a DSA or not a liberal and you still vote Democrat in general, go look up their policy online. I can pull it up for you right now. They literally want ICE disbanded, FBI gone, prisons gone, no cops, wide open borders. Are you kidding me? Like normal, sane Kennedy, I always call them Kennedy Democrats, regular, normal Democrats who you used to just disagree about two or three things on, right? Obviously, we disagreed on abortion, maybe the union labor laws, and maybe some gun control. That's about it. But at least 20, 30, 50, 60 years ago, those Kennedy Democrats I grew up with, you could talk to. They were still patriotic. They still believed we needed law and order and a border, and America was the best, and capitalism was the best. Now, fast forward, this is not your granddaddy's or even your daddy's Democrat Party anymore. Go look it up.
0: Dan, we're going to have to leave it there. Dan okay, Ball, brother. Host of Real America with Dan Ball on One America News.
1: Appreciate
0: He's
1: you,
0: also
1: John.
0: The host of the Anchorman podcast. You can follow him on X at Dan Newsman Ball. Dan Ball, thanks so much for stopping by.
1: Thank you, John. God bless you, brother. You take care.
0: All right, you too. Yep. It's the John Phillips Show.
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15: 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We hit 7,000 subscribers today. We're at over 400 likes today. That is you, and we really appreciate it because the message is getting out there, and this show is growing even bigger every day, and someday that means we're going to get some money out of this. So far, not so much.
0: And we'll see you in Universal City tomorrow.
15: We'll be there, yes. I don't think the event is actually open to the public. But
0: no,
15: we're there.
0: But they can watch us.
15: Yes, you can watch us as we force Johnny to go over the edge.
0: No. No, no, no, no, no, no.
15: We'll put a camera on you. It'll be great.

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9: Millions of Californians will see a break on their electric bills. 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One of the strongest Pacific storms on record could bring high surf and coastal flooding to Southern California in the coming days. 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
10: Hurricane Polo is churning off the coast of Mexico and should remain offshore. Still, its strength could bring a repeat of the damaging flooding seen earlier this month in some beachfront communities. Forecasters are also expecting to see dangerous rip currents. Any local effects likely won't be felt until Sunday.
9: Walmart will pay $16 million to settle claims that it sold expired products in California. Several counties in the state sued Walmart for selling expired items. According to the lawsuit, Walmart sold expired baby formula and medicine. There's no evidence anyone was harmed, but expired items include cough syrup, sunscreen, and cosmetics. Walmart cooperated with the investigation and agreed to make changes in its stores. It's now banned from selling expired baby formula and over-the-counter drugs in California. And Los Angeles Mayor Karen Bass is ordering an outside review of the LAPD's policies for dealing with mentally ill people. Daniel Martindale with more.
11: She calls the current training officers receive woefully inadequate. Bass says recent shootings emphasize the department's shortcomings in handling people having mental health issues. She's especially concerned about the relative lack of specialized intervention training for patrol officers. The SWAT team and other units do receive that training. LAPD officers have opened fire on people 16 times this year, down from 34 shootings all of last year. Bass says the review will be a top-down evaluation that analyzes the roles of dispatchers, supervisors, and others involved in responding to reports of people behaving erratically.
9: Those are the headlines. I'm Sharon Reardon.
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13: 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Just added The Temptations, coming to both the Saban Theater in Beverly Hills and the Oxnard Performing Arts Center. 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Also coming to Oxnard, Beth Hart with Rum, War and Pancho Sanchez, Todd Rundgren, Psychedelic Furs, John P. and Kenny Lattimore, Louis the Singer, and more. Coming to the Canyon in Agoura Hills, Elvin Bishop, Thelma Houston, Canned Heat, Queensrÿche, Jeff Tate, Oriente, Bullet Boys, Armored Saint Metal Church, Sister Hazel, Samantha Fish, Otmar Liebert, and more. 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
14: In South L.A. in the 110 southbound before Adams Boulevard, trying to get that crash cleared to the right shoulder. Still some slowing from the 10. In Carson on the 110's northbound, right at the 405, another wreck over on the right shoulder. Heads up on the 10 eastbound right at Peck Road, got some metal debris in the right lane. And in Castaic, still a sig alert 5 northbound before Whitaker. Cleaning up from an earlier wreck, the two right lanes are blocked.
13: 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Just added The Temptations, coming to both the Saban Theater in Beverly Hills and the Oxnard Performing Arts Center. And just added the lineup at the Oxnard Performing Arts Center, English Beat. You don't also want to miss E40 plus DJ Quick and Mac 10. Also coming to Oxnard, Beth Hart with Rum, War and Pancho Sanchez, Todd Rundgren, Psychedelic Furs, John P. and Kenny Lattimore, Louis the Singer, and more. 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

0: America all the time. On the side of freedom and liberty, your voice of hope and truth is here. The Bongino Report, PM. With Dan Bongino.
1: Trump, total alpha move. Total. Total alpha move. This guy doesn't have, like, any kind of beta gene in his whole body. President Trump, man, I'm telling you, this guy. Not only is there a flyover yesterday when Xi Jinping, of course, you know, is running the Chinese Communist Party and running the country into the ground, because that's what communism does every time, visits the United States, shows up at Joint Base Andrews. They do a flyover that's so loud, even President Trump looks up and looks surprised by it. And Xi Jinping's like, ah, that was kind of an alpha move. That was a total flex right there. It's like when President Trump, if you ever watch this, folks, when he goes in for the handshake, he does the alpha dog handshake where he comes up and over the top to let you know, like, he's the dominant wolf in the wolf pack. He does this all the time. I'm going to hit that right in the beginning of the show because he did, and he's going to do this today, and it's just a fantastic idea with Xi Jinping. I'll get to that in a second. You know, I hate unnecessary teases. But we're going to cover a lot today. Is there an October surprise coming? I think there is. I'm going to give you three possible scenarios, so stay tuned for the show today. I'm going to lay them all out. What is an October surprise? You know what it is. It's right before the November elections. Every year, some, you know, liberal media or crazy Democrat hoax comes out. Russia hoax, all this other crap. It happens all the time. I think it could involve tariffs, regime collapse in Iran, or major AI breakthrough, good or bad. I'll give you both sides of that. Also, I want to talk about some polling. The polling does not look great for the Democrats either. Anyone telling you this election is a fait accompli, done, over, stay home, is lying to you. Not voting is a choice. And it is a bad one. Folks, there is a really, really significant penalty on your lives if these Democrats get back in charge. This is not the same party it was. I'll get to that in a second, too. I'll show you. They're not even insane lefties on their own side are getting crushed. Because they're not left enough, like Schumer. Chuck Schumer, you're not going to find a bigger sellout on the Democrat side to socialism and collectivism than this guy. And they're like, well, he's just not lefty enough. Not voting is a choice, and it's a bad one. I'm going to play this first, though. So President Trump, you know what, there's some people, and I get this. Let me just say again, I get in advance that there was some negative kind of spillover to some even Republican politicians who were, you know, leaking to Politico and elsewhere. They were, of course, anonymous. They were saying, do you see some of this, Jim? They're like, oh, I can't believe he's greeting President Xi, you know, at JBA, Joint Base Andrews. You know what? I get it. I understand. However, folks, that's how President Trump is. I saw them cover this on Fox and Friends this morning, and I thought it was pretty fair. That's who President Trump is. If you're coming to this country, and we're going to talk about significant world issues, like, I don't know, like a nuclear annihilation or World War III, like, it's probably a good idea, you know, to make the guy at least feel welcome. I have no major beef with it, but I get it. I'm not going to, like, dispute, you know, people who get upset about this stuff. That's how he always handles his business, okay? He feels like they've taken care of him in the United States on their visits, you know, shown whatever, the pomp and circumstance. Like, he's going to, you know, he's going to make him feel welcome here. Maybe it gives him negotiating leverage, maybe not, or the deal, who knows. But this is an alpha dog move. He's apparently taken Xi over to see our founding documents. Now, is this going to change Xi? Is he going to come back and be like, you know what, we're going to be a republic now? Probably not. But it's a nice flex regardless to remind them what free markets and liberty really look like and where it came from. Bold men who took leadership in one of the toughest times in early American history. Check this out.
2: President Xi and Madam Peng arrive at an important moment for America, the 250th anniversary of our founding. Tomorrow we will visit the National Archives to see some of the greatest treasures of that proud history, including the Declaration of Independence and the United States Constitution and the Bill of Rights. We will also see artifacts testifying to the long and cherished relationship of really something that's so incredible, and cultural exchanges between China and the United States, just as our ancestors reached across the ocean centuries ago to trade, to learn, and to build a better world. Our two countries do really the same thing, and we're very proud of it, and the relationship.
1: Jim, there's a point, you know, Jim and I do pre-show meeting, we chat about stuff. There's a point, you missed this, and I did too. Well, not now, because I'm obviously talking about it, but I missed it before the show. There's a larger point here with AI, because I know you have an AI clip you wanted to chat about too, which I thought was funny, but there's a tie-in here you and I did not see coming at all. And this is a genius move by President Trump. Because if you are a subject of the dreaded Chinese Communist Party in China, and you're using AI and say, tell me about Xi Jinping's trip to the United States. And the AI says, oh, they went to the National Archives to discuss these documents. And you've been subjected to the great firewall of China on the internet forever. You're like, what are these documents they speak of? I have never heard of said documents. Oh, there's this document called the Declaration of Independence or something like that. And the Constitution, you know, we the people, all of the inalienable rights. Maybe they get to read it for the first time. So weird, right? They've never heard of that. This is a genius move. Candidly, I don't know why Xi even agreed to it. If I'm Xi, I'm like, I ain't doing that. I don't want my people knowing what a prosperous constitutional republic with freedom and liberty looks like, because that ain't me, bro. That ain't me. And he's like, yeah, I'm bringing a wife, too.
3: Can I make a point of order?
1: You, of course, you always get a point of order.
3: You always talk about snapshots and soundbite. Can you imagine that snapshot of Xi and Trump looking at the Constitution?
1: And again, you're in China. You've been subjected to the great internet firewall. You're not even allowed to look up the American Revolution or Tiananmen Square, any of that. And you're like, what are these pieces of parchment? What is this? What is this thing called the Constitution? What is this thing called inalienable rights? I've never heard of this idea. I was told our rights come from government. They do not. They do not. Small R rights come from government. Those are fake rights. Big R rights come from God, capital G. God. I bring that up in terms of AI because there's a doom and gloom AI scenario and a utopia scenario. I don't buy either one. I think like everything else, there are going to be transformational benefits to artificial intelligence, just like they were for electricity, nuclear power, human flight. There will be for quantum computing. Yes, there's always a danger with these things too. But I told you earlier that the doom and gloom people are saying China is beating us in AI. Ladies and gentlemen, I don't believe it. Because of what we just discussed, Trump's alpha move at the archives with the Declaration and other founding documents, there is no way the Chinese Communist Party can allow an AI system to give you an accurate telling of what happened today. Because if it goes into what these historical documents are, there are going to be people over there in China who are going to ask the obvious question, which is, why not here? They don't want that. Chinese AI is always going to be a byproduct of faulty inputs because they've got to censor what goes into it. Crap inputs, crap outputs. I mean, I'll just tell you, I'll make it even simpler. You tell an AI system, lie about the America's founding, lie about Tiananmen Square, lie about the quadratic equation in math. I used to love the quadratic equation. It was like math one for us in Molloy High School where I went, right? I was a math guy. I like math. If you lie about the inputs, you're going to get the wrong output. It doesn't matter. Like, you screwed up the formula. I say that because you've got a group of people in AI, in the AI space, who want to use this for stupid stuff, too. Jim pulled this cut. This is just, laughably stupid that AI is being used for things like this. I had not heard this story, but artificial intelligence is now being used by the LGBTQIA2+ spirit, BIOPOC. These are all real things, by the way. Identity politics crowd, because I guess pictures they're taking aren't racially diverse enough, so they're changing people's race in the picture. This is going to be liberal AI if it's allowed to persist, and Chinese Communist Party, CCP AI, producing crap outputs by faulty inputs. Check this out.
4: The department in charge of food and housing at Stanford University has confirmed it used AI to dramatically change a student's race, gender, and weight in marketing materials. The picture, which has since been deleted, showed three students standing in what seems to be the Stanford dining hall. According to the school's newspaper, a student in the photo says that he remembers someone taking his picture, but says the pic was altered to change him into a black woman. In a statement to Crown Forbes, the university wrote it has reviewed the matter and confirmed that AI was used to alter the image in violation of university policy, and that it is working to provide additional training for all staff and to ensure the proper review of all materials.
1: Dude, I totally missed that. I totally missed the part where changed him into a black woman. I thought it was changed her into a black woman.
3: He was a Hispanic guy. That they changed it to a black woman.
1: Folks, okay, we're laughing. Jim and I think this story is hilariously stupid, of course. But there's a bigger point here. It's serious time. Fun time over. Serious time starts. We'll go back to fun time in a minute. However, folks, people are policy. Okay, Dan, what do you mean? We have an election coming up, folks. We have an election coming up, and I get it. I am not downplaying the effects of gas prices in your life, the effects of pernicious inflation in your life. I'm not downplaying the fact that although the streets are much safer under President Trump, they're not completely safe. There's, you know, Chicago residents who would beg to differ. There are liberal city residents who still have crime problems. I get it. I get it. I am not and will never be the show telling you, oh, shut up and vote. No, no, do not do any vote, but never shut up. Ever. Ever. That's not our job to shut up. Our voice is to speak out as citizens. I'm just asking you respectfully, with the greatest of respect, to keep in perspective that although the laundry list of President Trump's accomplishments is long and distinguished, there are things he's done nobody's managed to do. Lowest murder rate, lowest crime rate, border shutdown, manufacturing. You'll hear about the data later in the show. We've got actual numbers. Reinvestment, building things in the United States, poverty rate lowest, jobless rate lowest. Those are very real things you have to contrast and keep in perspective that you have a choice. And if you don't vote for the Republican Party and this agenda going forward, another agenda is going to take over. And it's not the agenda you think. If you think you're voting for a group of moderates, folks, I'm sorry, you're just inaccurate. The Democrat Party has been hijacked by lunatics. Here, receipts incoming. I'm going to play this clip for you. Chuck Schumer is a tried and true progressive liberal. He has been since he's been a congressman from Brooklyn in New York. I've known this guy forever. He used to like try to jump in our motorcades when I was a young Secret Service agent working with the Clinton detail. The guy's a joker. He is a tried and true blue liberal. Folks, he's not enough of a communist and socialist, apparently, for the Democrat Party. So you think you're voting for, like, far-left Chuck Schumer. You're not. You're actually voting for people to the left of Chuck Schumer, who don't even like Chuck Schumer. That's how crazy this party is. Here you go. Hear it for yourself. This is CNN, by the way, so you can't accuse me of bias here. This is CNN covering the far-left lurch of the Democrat Party. Check this out.
5: Well, take a look at Chuck Schumer's numbers. I mean, hello. Okay. Schumer's net favorability with Democrats. Back in 2018, right, it was plus 28 points. But, of course, Democrats did not win back the United States Senate during the 2018 cycle. In 2020, when they did, it was plus 53 points. Look at where it is now. A Marquette University Law School poll out earlier this month. It's minus 5 points. Johnny B. on the side shaking his head. These are no bueno, no good numbers. And this is among Democrats. Democrats hate Chuck Schumer. They don't like Chuck Schumer. And this is why you're seeing a lot of Democratic Senate candidates on the trail when being asked about whether or not they want Chuck Schumer to be the next leader in the United States Senate for Democrats. They'll either try and push off the question or say, no, this is a decline, Johnny B., of what? 58 points. 58-point difference from where we were back the last time that Democrats were trying to take back the United States Senate during the 2020 cycle.
1: Friends, please, and I do, I consider you friends. You've given me so much in my life. This show is thanks to you. I can only listen once. The radio show, the AM show, the PM show, the podcast is thanks to you. This is fair warning here. If Chuck Schumer is now considered like a sellout moderate, can you imagine who's considered now the diehard, true blue, liberal progressive? I'll answer it for you. It's even worse than Bernie Sanders. It's only a matter of time before they come out and say Bernie Sanders isn't left enough too. You have a choice in this election. Please please choose wisely. I'm not exaggerating. The country is in your hands. We've got to get through this election. 2032 and on, the redistricting is going to help us in the presidential and the House. We've got to get through these next couple election cycles. And there are really, really bright futures, a bright future ahead for all of us. I promise that's not hyperbole. That's not me exaggerating. I covered it last week. Stay tuned for more. We'll be right back.

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0: 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The Bongino Report PM.
1: Solid bumper, Jay. Solid. Solid. Strong work there. We're doing bumpers like because we've just been back on the air. The Bongino Report AM has been on the air about a week. Bongino Report PM, a month or a little bit over a month now. So, you know, Jim and I, it's been a while. We're feeling out bumper music at A-plus for that one, Jim. So we're working on it. We're going to get this show's going to get better. We're going to have a different sound than we did even in the 12th and 3 spot. By the way, I interviewed Vince Colanese earlier in the podcast today. We were talking about our memories of Rush. Limbaugh, the greatest of all time. When we had Rush, it was, remember his thing, like, you know, don't panic. Everybody tuned into Rush, not to be told how to think or what to think, but more for perspective, like a holistic view of politics instead of like the doom and gloom from the liberal media. And then, you know, other people on our side are like, oh, everything's going to be okay. Just let's sing songs at the campfire and get like Teddy Ruxpin and put a quarter in his bag. Like, we don't need that either because then people stay home and think everything's going to be okay. If you stay home, it will not. But I miss that. And I know Jim does too. Because for as great as you've been for an audience, folks, I'm no Rush Limbaugh. I'm not even close. But it was really great having that unified voice for 30 years that people viewed him like the town elder. Like everybody went to him for, oh, Rushbo, El Rushbo, how do we analyze it? Give us an idea on perspective how we should analyze this information. I kind of miss that. All right, here's what I got coming up. Is there an October surprise? Folks, I have some good news, some bad news. I think there could be a tremendous breakthrough on a potential trade deal. There could be some significant developments in Iran. There could be a huge AI breakthrough before the election. We are about 40 days away, and I'm telling you, relaxium lady style, that is an eternity in politics. The entire electoral landscape can shift in just a few days if a couple of deals are announced or if some huge GDP numbers come out. So don't follow the doom and gloom, people. Elections are a choice. You have one. Sitting home is a choice, and it's a really bad one. A lot more coming up next. We'll be right back.
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6: A driver accused of killing two people after slamming her SUV into an LA Metro bus in Chatsworth has pleaded not guilty to murder and other charges. Daniel Martindale reports.
7: Simi Valley resident Bailey Rios was arraigned at the San Fernando courthouse this morning. Prosecutors say she was driving under the influence of drugs and speeding at the time of the crash, which also left herself and five other people injured. Rios is charged with two counts of second-degree murder and one count of felony driving under the influence causing injury, along with a misdemeanor count of reckless driving. She remains behind bars on $4.1 million bail and is due back in court on November 2nd when a preliminary hearing date will be set.
6: And high fuel prices are forcing Bay Area ferries to cut routes and consider new fees. Diesel prices recently topped $8 a gallon in California and are close to $10 in some areas. Those are the headlines. I'm Sharon Reardon.
8: 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At some point, body pain may creep in and become your reality that day. But Aleve is here to keep you moving. One pill gives you up to 12 hours of body pain relief. So don't let pain hold you back. Try Aleve today. 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
10: South 101, leaving Las Virgenes. You're on the brakes. It's pretty heavy all the way to Topanga Canyon in Woodland Hills.
5: Beyond Topanga Canyon, the drive slows down even more as you continue to Havenhurst in Encino. That's where they're clearing a wreck out of the left lane. Beyond the crash, you have slight opening, more slowing in Studio City from Coldwater to the 170-134 split, and ahead in Hollywood from Sunset Boulevard into downtown Los Angeles. It's also tough on the 110. We had reports of some visible smoke right around Stadium Way, so there might be a little brush fire from an encampment there. We're seeing delays backing up from Academy Road, staying slow ahead towards Manchester Avenue.
10: Southern California was built for cars. Poorly. Still, we've been riding shotgun from the start. I'll be riding shotgun underneath the AM 790 KABC.
11: 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U.S. Olympians do it, your neighbor's kid does it, and yes, it's the only socially acceptable way to carry a sword, fencing. 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
10: Not just the news, we've got it all. The Bongino Report PM.
1: Is there an October surprise coming? Now, the overwhelming majority of people listening to the show know exactly what I'm talking about. The elections in November, the October surprise is a tactic used by politicians across the aisle. It's not just a Democrat thing or a Republican thing. There's always some big surprise before a midterm or presidential election, pretty much always, 90% plus, where some bombshell, dreaded air quotes, gets launched in October to alter the election. A Russia hoax or some crazy story, Donald Trump's the spawn of aliens from the planet Jupiter or something like that. What's going to be the October surprise this cycle, if there is one? Now, I cannot predict the future. I'm not Johnny Carson's Karnak, dating myself. But I have some ideas of things that could happen, positive and negative, so you're prepared, because it's better to know or at least be prepared to ingest the information than to be surprised, blindsided, find out after the election it was fake, like the Russia nonsense crap. And by the way, for those of you who tell you the Russia hoax was not launched before the election, BS, I've shown that and debunked that theory 1,000 times, that article from, what was it, the New Yorker or elsewhere. They don't give me that crap. I've already debunked that. Got that. An important note on something that involves me personally, and then it may involve you too. It's the only reason I bring it up. And third, I just want to address what's developing in some of these SEC schools with the death of these students and why I didn't address it yesterday or the day before. I try to live by the Bongino rule, and we still don't know what happened. However, regardless of what happened, I just want to briefly chat about that because I have very close family members of mine in SEC schools. First, folks, this involves me, this situation personally. We have a very kind of sad because it speaks to the state of our politics and how some people have just gone so crazy. We have a pretty sad like security situation developing on with us. I don't like to bring up my personal situation, but I only bring it up because you as people on X with a platform now, even if you have a couple thousand followers, that's a whole lot of people. A lot of you are seeing this too. There are people who become so enraged from their shrinking political power, shrinking audiences, whatever it may be. I don't know if they need some reason to live and, you know, their shrinking audience is taken away, the only power they thought they have. They're crashing out, raging out, and we're getting all kinds of threats from lunatics, from some of them are liberals, some of them I'm not so sure, talking about there's Luigi's everywhere, referencing Luigi Mangione and others involved in that case at the drug executive up in New York, of course. Folks, listen, man, some of the people promoting this stuff are really pathetic. You know, one of them in particular, you know, you can look it up yourself, has a extremely questionable history with adult like website type stuff. I mean, I think craps and diapers and stuff like that, according to people who I'm not really sure. But there are people out there who are really like sociopaths. They're legitimate sociopaths. Avoid these people at all costs. Avoid these people at all costs. I'm just warning you, like some of these people, the demons out there are really intent on doing something stupid. And I'm just putting it out there that I block, mute, do whatever you have to do to keep these people away from you because it's gotten really crazy. I want to say, too, about the Ole Miss situation. You have two students who tragically passed at Ole Miss, obviously an SEC school. A lot of SEC schools are now on high alert. I'm going to say in advance, please apply the Bongino rule. There were stories about kratom and other drugs. We don't know that yet. Let's wait for the toxicology to come back. It could have been, you know, some heart attack event. I doubt it. However, let's wait for the data to come in. But that doesn't absolve us of addressing with our kids like I have with friends and family of mine who are in these schools and any school.

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1: It's really impacted me because many of you know I have friends and family in these schools who are terrified. They don't even want to go out anymore. They don't want to go to sorority parties or anything like that. Maybe that fear will wake a lot of people up. I know for a lot of you, I may be aging myself a little bit, but the reason, you know, I never got into hard drugs when I was younger, when everybody around me in New York City was doing them, they were doing everything, everything from huffing glue to weed to people were doing cocaine and stuff. I never got into this stuff. I mean, it's not because I'm some goody two shoes, folks. It's because of Len Bias. Who was Len Bias? Look it up. He was going to be the next Michael Jordan. How come you never heard of him? Because he's dead. He overdosed on drugs. And that changed an entire generation. Maybe this story will wake some people up. All right. There's a lot to cover in the beginning of the show. However, is there going to be an October surprise? I want to play this clip for you first because, folks, we don't know what's going to happen in this election. You've got doomers on one hand and liberal media people saying Trump is finished. They're going to lose every single House seat. It's going to be like maybe they keep a few in the bed. It's going to be 427 to whatever. I'm not buying any of it. I don't trust the polling. You don't know what's going to happen. I got Vince Colanese coming up later. We'll talk about this, too. However, there is one way to ensure that we do not lose in this election. To show up and vote and bring 10 people with you. They predicted a red wave in the midterm elections in the Joe Biden years when the world was on fire. 9% inflation, withdrawal from Afghanistan, Russia, Ukraine, the world was on fire. And you know what happened? The answer is nothing. There was no red wave at all. The world is exponentially better now under President Trump. There's still some issues, no doubt. And they're talking about a blue wave like we've never seen before. If you show up, we can stop this stuff. Why should I show up, Dan? It's a fait accompli, is it? Cue up Harry Enten at CNN. This is CNN. Again, this is not Fox, Newsmax, OANN, Dan Bongino's show. Here is the pollster at CNN. And the question went out about Democrat approval ratings for Democrats in Congress. Wait till you see how bad the number is. You think there's a big like upswell of people who are kissing the collective asses of Democrats right now? That's not the case either. Check this out.
2: Approval of congressional Dem leaders among Democrats back in 2018. Look at this. Their net approval rating was plus 19 points. Hey, that's pretty good. Two thumbs up, Siskel and Ebert. Now we're talking about two thumbs down. Look at this. Minus 12 points. What a different world that we are in right now. Democrats do not like. They despise their own leadership. This is a shift away among Democrats of 31 points. They are 31 points south of the border compared to where they were at this point back in 2018.
3: And this is D on D crime.
2: D on D crime.
1: Folks, the Democrats are ticked off at their own party too. I'm just giving, that's a CNN number. I'm just laying it out for you. There is no reason to forfeit this election. This is why I'm so freaking annoyed at people who are constantly blackpilling with no perspective at all. It's an agenda. They want Trump to lose so they can set up their own little subset of the party in the next presidential election. They want him to lose. No, Dan, they're saying they're Republicans. They are not Republicans. Stop the insanity. They are not Republicans at all. This is all an agenda. We have a damn good chance to hold the Senate and I think an okay chance of holding the House. Could it be a blue wave? It could. But you know, a guaranteed way to have a blue wave is to not show up and vote because you believe everything's terrible all the time. Is there an October surprise coming? I'm going to lay out a few scenarios, and I think there's a pretty decent chance one or maybe all of these things happen. I'll make it fast because I want to get to what your other choices are, because there are no perfect choices in this election. Not showing up is a choice. I use this analogy all the time. There are people who don't show up and go, I want to teach Republicans a lesson, who think this is a golf game elections. Like, I don't like this golf course. I'm going to get off the golf course and leave at the 7th.

hole. Nobody cares. The golf course owner, the greenskeeper, all that, they already got their money. They don't care if you leave. The guy behind you plays through. The guy in front of you doesn't care because you're not affecting him at all. Nobody cares. That's not what this is. This is a boxing match. If you leave and exit the match and you can't get out of the ring, the other guy's still kicking your ass. That's what elections are. You can't walk off the course or walk out of the ring without a consequence. That's the problem. It's not a golf game. There is a consequence. The other side then wins and is still whipping your butt. And they are really bad people. I'll show you that coming up in a second. But here's a couple of things I think could happen in October. Number one, we could see a massive deal on tariffs, either with China, Canada, some kind of EU deal. And there are tariffs, you know, some which may be productive for reinstalling a manufacturing base in critical industries and national defense. You know, I'm not a huge tariff supporter overall. However, there may be a deal in the pipeline that would, I think, change the entire electoral dynamic, especially in the Farm Belt and the Midwest and places like that. I think that's a possibility. Folks, this is based on a reading of the political tea leaves. I'm speculating. I say that in advance, fairly obvious. But I don't think that that's too far off. I think a deal there could be interesting, especially in states like Michigan that has a lot of cross-border trade with Canada. Number two, there are mumblings and rumblings coming out of Iran that the Iranians are getting really, really, I don't know how to say it, fiery. There could be a regime change event from inside Iran that very well could happen. If it happens, we'll look like the Stygian witches on the show. Give me the eye. We need a picture of the Stygian witches so you can pop up, because a lot of people don't know what that is. Again, I'm sorry I date myself. It is a distinct possibility that there is a massive internal event in Iran and an eruption by the people, which I don't know the electoral ramifications. I don't. Is it a positive? I would think so. Maybe it just reminds people of Iran and a war they don't like. I don't know. I'm just telling you, it would be a big surprise. Third, and I think this is, and I've got some evidence to back this up coming later in the show, receipts incoming. There is potential in the next just, what do we have, about 40 days left to the election, roughly? That's a lot of time. That's like, election years are like dog years. Like, multiply that by seven, okay? That is an enormous amount of time. There is huge potential for a massive AI breakthrough in semiconductors, quantum computing, cancer, disease prevention, material science. If it were to happen before the election, and President Trump, who's fostered a development productivity environment with AI, I think it can only be a positive. Now, negatives, there could also be an October surprise with a cyber attack. Unquestionably a negative too. And I don't want to ignore that either. I'm just telling you that this is the season. We're now getting into it. What's today's date? The 24th? October's right around the corner, a week away. Just be ready. Buffer information as it comes in. You're going to be deluged with bots, foreign activity trying to influence the election. See what's real, see what's not. Use the Bongino rule, but get ready for something to happen, because something happens almost every single time. And we'll get to more of this on the other side.

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13: We talk a lot about screens at home, but what about screens at school? Almost 90% of U.S. public schools now hand every student a device. A growing number of parents and researchers are asking whether all that screen time is helping kids learn or getting in the way. Here's what the evidence shows. For many tasks, kids comprehend more when they read something on paper versus on a screen. And they remember more when they take notes by hand instead of typing. So while learning to use a computer is no doubt a valuable skill, the core work of reading, writing, and math may just sink in better the old-fashioned way. So what can you do about it? At home, encourage your kids to do their homework and studying off screen when they can. And it's definitely fair to ask your kids' school how and how much they are using technology in the classroom. I'm Dr. Sanjay Gupta, helping you live a better life.
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17: Folks, this is the most important takeaway from all this, too. The golf analogy I use is real. Elections are not golf games. Again, if you don't show up, just like you walk off the golf course, nobody cares on the golf course. People do care if you don't show up in elections because the other side's still going. They will win. There are no perfect choices in elections. This is not the show where I'm here to tell you, and I had said this on Laura Ingraham's show, which is great, on Fox last night. I said, hey, Laura, I'm not telling people their concerns aren't real about inflation. You want that? Find another show. I'm not going to dismiss anyone. I'm just telling you, do you want the Obama-Biden years back? Or do you want what we have now, given that there are still problems outstanding? The question for me is easy. Yes, I definitely want more MAGA and Republican leadership, even though they're not the solution to every one of our problems, because the Democrats are just terrible. There are no perfect choices. You have the future of the country in your hands, and I'm not being dramatic. Contrasts, folks. Contrasts matter. Well, you're upset about an issue on the Republican side. I understand. Air your grievances. Doesn't have to be Festivus to do that. That's our job. That's how we keep things tight and on the rails. However, here's the other side. Kamala Harris is back on the scene. Folks, this woman is considered a thought leader on the Democrat side, so much so she was their presidential nominee, and candidates who were struggling are now bringing her back on the campaign trail. Do you want a reminder of this? Here she appeared the other day. Kamala Harris, this is not AI, by the way. This is actually real. I swear to you, I thought this was AI. Here is Queen of the Word Salad, Kamala Harris. She is the Democrat Party right now. She is. Here she is talking about how powerful people are powerful and not powerful people are not powerful. Surely she didn't say, no, she did. The wheels on the bus go round and round. AI is two letters. The clouds over your head. She's back. Contrast. You want these people in charge? Check this out.
18: We lose our power. I do believe that when you feel powerless, you are powerless. And when we feel powerful, we are powerful.
17: Jim, please add that to our Kamala Harris word salad montage. AI is two letters. The cloud is up above your head. No, it's not above your head. The wheels on the bus go round. The powerful are powerful and the not powerful are not. Not voting is a choice. Not voting is a choice. By not voting, you are going to empower people like her. Ignore her at your own peril. I live in the great state of Florida. I support Byron Donalds for governor. He is running against a failure of a human being, David Jolly, who David Jolly is. You ever see the original Ghostbusters? Remember the evil demon in the show is Gozer the Gozerian? And the thing about Gozer in Ghostbusters is Gozer is whatever you think he is. So they tell the guy, don't think anything. And then the Stay Puft Marshmallow Man shows up. Because Dan Aykroyd couldn't stop thinking about Stay Puft Marshmallows. David Jolly running for governor of Florida is Gozer the Gozerian.
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28: California Supreme Court has ruled that Riverside County Sheriff Chad Bianco unlawfully seized hundreds of thousands of ballots from last year's Proposition 50 special election. He seized around 650,000 ballots, claiming they were needed to rule out the possibility of voter fraud. The justice's unanimous decision found California law requires ballots to remain in the custody of election officials, even during a criminal investigation. Governor Gavin Newsom welcomed the high court's decision today. Democrat Javier Becerra is maintaining a strong lead in the race for California governor. Daniel Martindale with more.
29: The latest poll from the UC Berkeley Institute of Governmental Studies shows 58% of likely voters support Becerra, while 33% support Republican Steve Hilton. Those polled also identified the high cost of living in California as their top concern, followed closely by opposition to the Trump administration. President Trump has endorsed Hilton. Becerra is polling slightly higher than he was in August.
28: California's wine industry is struggling due to a trade dispute with Canada. According to the Wine Institute, wine exports from California to Canada dropped 78% in just 1 year after Canada boycotted U.S. alcohol because of the trade war. In addition, fewer people are drinking wine. The industry supports more than 400,000 jobs and brings billions of dollars to California each year. And some insurance companies in California are beginning to offer new homeowners policies again, but the overall shortage remains severe, Dina Kodiak reports.
30: About 12,000 new policies have been promised under new state rules, but insurers are also seeking higher rates. The rules allow insurance companies to use disaster risk and reinsurance costs when setting prices if they agree to offer more coverage in high risk areas. Farmers Insurance has committed to about 5,600 new policies and Mercury Insurance to about 2,100.
28: Those are the headlines. I'm Sharon Reardon.
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34: Pasadena delays on the 210 eastbound, just approaching the 134 freeway. You remain on the brakes ahead all the way to Foothill Boulevard. It's also very tough in the Cajon Pass because of this. On the 15, making your way southbound before Kenwood. Earlier car fire in the center divider now. Delays away from Oak Hill. And it's also generating a slow drive on that northbound side of the 15, coming off of the 215 merge. We're heading out to Irvine. The 5 northbound slows at the 133 all the way to Ball Road in Anaheim.
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8: You ever feel like you're not getting enough sleep? Well, here's some strange comfort. You are built that way. Of all the primates on Earth, humans sleep the least. That's according to anthropologist David Sampson, who for his new book called The Sleepless Ape, actually climbed trees to study how chimpanzees sleep. His models predicted humans should sleep about 10 and a half hours a night, but most of us only get about 7. So we are evolutionary outliers. But here's the useful part. Sampson says if you are struggling with sleep, don't obsess over the sleep itself. Focus on getting back in sync with the sun. Let natural light wake you up in the morning, catch some daylight midday, and as the sun goes down, dim the lights and ease off the screens. Or put it another way, before you reach for supplements, try reaching for some sunlight. I'm Dr. Sanjay Gupta, helping you live a better life.
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0: All America, all the time. On the side of freedom and liberty, your voice of hope and truth is here. The Bongino Report, PM. With Dan Bongino.
1: Here's another one. This has got to be one of the cringiest videos I ever seen. If a Republican said this, you would be laughed at forever. So David Jolly is on a show with, I've seen this guy before. I think we talked about, I think his name's Roland something, whatever. And he's trying to, again, do what Democrats do all the time, which is instead of talking to black and Hispanic voters like they're just voters and always doing some changing your voice and trying to pander. Here he is saying how he's a vegan. And Justin, you think it's going to go over well in Florida? He's a vegan. This is like after Texas, like the meat-eating capital of the world. I live down here. Believe me, I know. I mean, everybody eats their meat down here in Florida. Okay? You're a vegan? But he says he changed his mind or something on veganism because he was at a barbecue with some black people and he had to eat the chicken. I'm sorry. Just play this cut. This actually happened.
2: You know, I was vegetarian before this race, but not anymore. Oh. Not anymore.
3: No, absolutely not.
2: I showed up at a barbecue with black preachers in Pensacola, and I hadn't eaten chicken in probably 15 years. It's the best meal I've ever had.
3: Had the chicken, the rib, and the sausage. Yes.
1: It depends. It depends what kind of vegan. Justin's asking, yes. There are different kinds. There's lacto-ovo vegetarians. They drink milk and eat eggs. There's people who eat fish, although I know fish is like an animal. I don't know. But there's different kinds of... It doesn't matter. You don't eat meat because you're principled, but you were at a... But I saw some chicken with some black preachers I was with, and I had to eat that chicken. Sure, dude. Okay. Folks, you have a choice. Do you want wheels on the bus, lady? Do you want Dave Jolly? I eat some chicken with some... whether you eat chicken or not, I don't give a damn. Eat chicken. Chicken's great. But Justin, Publix fried chicken, pretty money. And then when you're out in the water, you just throw the bones over. It's all organic, whatever. You don't even get to throw it in the garbage can. It's great. Really? You think people don't see through what you're trying to do here? Oh, my gosh. It's like the voice changing all the time. Folks, you have a choice, man. My job, this is my job and my only job in the next 40 days, is to get you to show up. If we vote and have huge turnout and we still lose, we got outvoted. You know, hit happens with an S in front of it, okay? Sorry, we tried our best. But if we lose because we didn't show up, because we let doomers and gloomers and liberal media people tell us the world is coming to an end, everything is terrible, Trump sucks, then the other side didn't win, we lost. That's not the same thing. Unfortunately, it is. Folks, they lie about everything, too. I asked the guys yesterday to put together a quick montage of Democrats debating themselves, saying the exact opposite thing. In other words, you cannot trust David Jolly. He's Gozer the Gozerian. You cannot trust Kamala Harris. You cannot trust AOC. Anyone else? They lie to you all the time. For all of your complaints about President Trump, I'm not talking about Republicans, I'm talking about Democrats and independents. For all of your complaints about President Trump, at least he tells you straight. At least you know what you're voting on. Proving to you again, these are the receipts. Hardcore receipts incoming. Hat tip Justin and the team for putting this together. This is what it looks like if you don't vote because we handed it to the other side. They lie to you about everything. Big issues, small issues, medium small, medium big. That's all they do is lie. Check this out.
4: Number one lie of the year.
5: If you like your health care plan, you can keep your health care plan.
6: If you like your doctor, you'll be able to keep your doctor.
7: We found 37 separate instances where he said clearly, with no caveats, that you could keep your plan.
5: What we said was you could keep it if it hasn't changed since the law's passed.
8: It is my testimony that the border is secure, and we are working every day, day and night, to increase.
9: We should all agree the answer is not to defund the police. It's to fund the police.
10: You agree that we can redirect some of the funding?
9: Yes, absolutely.
11: People think that the President of the United States has the power for debt forgiveness.
6: He does not. Now, that would has to be an act of Congress.
11: Well, I believe by the end of next year, you will see much lower inflation. Oh. I regret saying it was transitory.
12: There's no question I'm in favor of banning fracking. I would not ban fracking. As vice president, I did not ban fracking. As president, I will not ban fracking.
1: Folks, how many receipts do you need? But Justin, this could have gone on all day, correct? I try to keep my SOTS sound on tape, video clips, which you'd call them. We call them SOTS in the business, in case you care about the lingo at all and the jargon. We try to keep them to a minute or less. We could make that 10 minutes long. He was trying to, like, diversify the pool, Janet Yellen and others. We could have done a whole thing on Obama and Kamala alone. It would have been 10 minutes long. Hey. They lie to you. I'm just telling you, if you're a Democrat on the fence, an independent, or even a moderate Republican who's like, I'm sitting this one out, you are handing this to a bunch of people who I promise are going to screw you over. One of the biggest frauds who's trying to make waves in the Democrat Party and is probably going to run for president. I feel an obligation to expose these people early is this goofball Congressman Ro Khanna. One of the biggest clowns you've ever seen. You want to talk about a guy who lies to you all the time about everything. When the whole deplatforming thing happened after January 6th, this guy was leading the way. I was shocked, a couple years later, when he comes out as some big fake free speech advocate. He's a fraud. This guy's a total phony. He's like, well, you know, I'm a capitalist, but I think we should confiscate the wealth of people who actually work for them. The guy's a fraud. Why am I bringing up this guy? Because he's indicative of the contrast we have. Democrats win, you're going to empower this guy. He's going to be some chairman in the House, and he's going to launch a presidential run, and you're going to be stuck with the biggest fraud liar in the freaking House. This guy's worse than that clown Swalwell and Schiff on now the Senate side. Here he is on CNBC yesterday. Thank God, and I'm not using his name in vain, Joe Kernan in CNBC just calls him out completely. Like, just eviscerates this guy's credibility on the air. Like, oh, now all of a sudden you're like some free marketeer? Get the hell out of here. Just owns this guy on the air. This is worth seeing. Check this out.
13: I've looked at, I still love you, but I've looked at some of your comments, and I wonder, I hardly knew this man, apparently.
14: Oh, come on,
13: I was
14: Joe.
13: Ready
14: come
13: for
14: on,
13: the,
14: Joe.
13: Are you this reasonable capitalist that represents Silicon Valley and a friend of technology? Or are you some DSA spouting nut job that hangs out with Hassan Piker and backs the guy in Michigan and in Maine? Who are you at this
15: I wrote a whole book called Progressive Capitalism. I believe in free enterprise.
13: What happened to the Democratic Party?
15: The Democratic Party understands that the economy is working for my district, right? It's one third of the nation's wealth is in my district or the 50 miles surrounding it. And it's not working for the people I grew up with in Pennsylvania.
1: He does not believe in free enterprise. This dude is a total fraud. Hat tip over to News and CNBC for that clip there. He does not believe in any of that. Free enterprise is not a wealth tax that confiscates people's wealth. That's not even material yet. This guy supports taxing things like the value of your house and other things that you haven't sold. That's not even fair. Or what's your buzzword, equity? Joe Kernan understands the problem. The problem, folks, is the government is now such a huge portion of the economy. And Republicans and Democrats have spent a lot of money. I'm not absolving any one party. I'm just telling you, ladies and gentlemen, if you're watching the bond market, I love economics. I don't bore you to death with too much of it. But there's money has a cost. It's called an interest rate. The U.S. government is having to pay a lot of money right now to borrow money, upwards of 5% plus in the 10 and 30 year bonds. Because people are starting to lose faith that the government's ever going to pay this back. This is real. You have big government Democrats like Ro Khanna and others just spending their way into the abyss. I saw this post up on X. This is what people are worried about. Folks, the bond market. If you don't understand the bond market, just ask AI to explain it to you quickly and how it relates to the national debt. It's not hard. The U.S. government is having to pay a ridiculous amount of money. James Lavish, The challenge the U.S. Treasury currently faces is a collapse of investors willing to accept current bond yields in the face of the structural debasement of the dollar and the expected supply the Treasury itself will continue to dump on the market. The problem is the higher yields go, the more bonds the Treasury will need to sell. If they step in to buy the bonds themselves, it creates further debasement, only exacerbating the self-reinforcing loop. He says, welcome to MMT hell, which is modern monetary theory. It's basically the Democrats and Ro Khanna. Don't worry. Just spend a whole bunch of money. The government only owes it to itself. There's no consequence. There are consequences. Folks, there's another consequence to this, too. And this is a warning for Democrats. Dan, why are you warning Democrats? I'm warning moderate Democrats. Liberals, you're crazy. The show's not for you. You know, it's like the Five on Fox. They bring a liberal on so people can argue once in a while, okay? I don't mind that. I'm just warning the moderate Democrats out there that the Ro Khannas, the AOCs, the Mamdamis, the Kamala Harrises, the communists in your party, listen to me clearly. It is only a matter of time before they start to target you too. Only a matter of time. If you're some Hollywood type musician, even some athlete, and you're a diehard liberal who makes hundreds of millions of dollars a year, whatever it is, they're coming for you next. No, I'm really popular. They're not going to come for me. Please look up Dan Bongino's show, Cannibalism Theory. They will eat you alive. You know who found this out the hard way? And I'd never play clips like this ever, but it's so important. Kylie Jenner. Why are you bringing up Kylie Jenner? It's just, I need you to watch this. Avery Day is a content creator. Does a great job. Covered this yesterday. Kylie Jenner, famous Jenner, you know, Kardashian sister, whatever. She's very wealthy. Great. Good for you. I don't really care about Kylie Jenner stories. However, she put out this video log like, hey, here's a day in the life. Watch me get on my private jet, go to Europe or whatever. I guess she thought it was like a flex. She's getting destroyed by cannibalistic liberals. I guess she thought she was safe from this stuff. Do you hate wealthy people? It's going to come for you next. If you're a wealthy person, remember this conversation. Don't say I didn't warn you. Check this out.
14: Cam always has the cutest snacks. People are furious. This video got over 40 million views on X alone in just the first 2 days of it being posted. People are reposting saying no one should have this amount of wealth. Sorry, I don't know how people watch this and don't feel enraged, much less continue to support them. And all of these responses have millions of views themselves and support on their own.
1: Again, I'm just throwing this out there in a rare tutorial for moderate Democrats, which I don't usually do. They are coming for you next. And you may say, well, they won't come for me. I'm not Kylie Jenner, but maybe I have $1 million from a 401k. Really? You got a really nice house? Go look online at the young socialists who've been indoctrinated by Mamdani, who are blaming every single problem on you, the boomers. Put it in X. Put it in there. If you're not on X, get on there now. There are people like, I can't believe my grandparents are sitting on this huge nest egg in their house collecting my Social Security. No, they're not doing that. And yes, they are. Yes, they are. You grew up a lot harder than this generation. And you're like, hey, man, I paid into the Social Security. I bought my house and invested. I saved. Why am I the bad guy? Exactly. Moderate Democrats, these crazy people are coming for you next. I can't warn you in any more serious terms. Not voting is a choice. Voting for DSA, progressive liberal commie Democrats, is a really bad choice. It's even worse than sitting this out. They will come for you next. There are crazy people out there who are indoctrinating kids and young adults into believing you're the bad guy. You may have been a steel worker in Pittsburgh or whatever, saved up, bought a house for, I don't know, $50,000 to $100,000 30 years ago. House is maybe worth $750,000. They're mad at you as if you did something wrong. No, they're not. Yes, they are.
16: Well, that was a lot. We'll be

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11: If you've ever tried meditation and given up because your mind wouldn't stop wandering, this one is for you. New research suggests that if you can hang in there for just a few minutes, real changes do start happening in your brain. Scientists at Harvard hooked people up to brain monitors while they meditated, and within about 2 minutes, they saw brain waves shift toward a state of calm, focused alertness, with the effect peaking around the 7-minute mark. 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
1: Folks, we're really good at these trends. There's a reason this show is, you know, one of the top. I spend all day with these trends trying to get out ahead of this stuff. You want to see some of the crazies on the other side and we're indoctrinating your kids? Here's a blend of just some video and some ex posts of people who are in your kids' heads right now, getting them to hate you. I saw this yesterday on X from Taylor Lorenz. Taylor Lorenz, I don't know what she is. She said she's like a journalist. She's really a lunatic. This is just a crazy person. But this person has a following. I swear to you on my life, I wish I could show you my email without like doxing ourselves their email. Did I not send you guys an email and say, Justin, please check this is real? Here is an actual ex post from Taylor Lorenz. This is dated just a couple days ago. This isn't from like peak COVID panic. She says, no, but we're also 7 years into the pandemic and it's still a little wild that people aren't aware of stuff like sip valves on masks. These are what a lot of us have to say, have to rely on when we're on flights or have to consume water while being indoors for long periods. It's rough. This is a real tweet. Have you not seen these sippy masks on face masks? There are people still talking about masks. There's a mask. People are still wearing with like little sippy cup holders. And these things are great because they warn you that the people who are using them are part of the idiocracy and you should stay away from them. I'm just saying, like, there are crazy people out there still influencing your kids. You probably saw the whole LGBT bar story where they were like in a mutiny over the fact that they didn't want masks anymore. These are the crazy people who are going to be in charge influencing your kids if we sit this out. I'm not having it. 7 years into the pandemic, again, as if people are dying every single day right now. They're dropping everywhere. This is insane. We believe them when they talk like this. They do want to throw you in prison. They want to throw me in prison. I told you, there are people sending us, we're following you, we're going to Luigi you. Whatever happens, folks, I've lived a good life. I have. I am proud of my service to this great country. 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I can only listen to show one. 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
5: KABC. A former top aide to Governor Newsom is pushing back her court date again.
6: Dana Williamson is facing 30 years in prison and $1 million fine for her role in a scheme to steal money from a dormant political campaign account that had belonged to Javier Becerra. She had been due in court this week, but she claims that she's having health issues related to a recent liver transplant. Apparently, prosecutors are trying to find a prison facility where she'll be able to receive future medical care. A status conference is now scheduled for next month. I'm Jason Campadonia.
5: And the long-delayed LAX People Mover train is delayed yet again. This traveler tells KTLA,
7: this should have been taken care of. This shouldn't be happening yet again. They need to perfect it and get it together. The airport is a hassle already.
5: The $3.3 billion project was initially supposed to be finished in time for the World Cup. Those are the headlines. I'm Sharon Reardon.
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9: Mid-City on the 10. This is making your way eastbound at La Brea. A crash is out of lanes, but overall slowing served up out of Santa Monica, getting away from Lincoln. Still tough in Castaic. Earlier crash this morning did a bunch of damage to the guardrail. Now they're repairing it, and the two right lanes are blocked off northbound at Whitaker Brake Check. That drive is loading up for about 7 miles. It's a mess. We're also heading out to the drive in Vasquez Rocks on the 14 northbound before Escondido Canyon Road. Stalled big rig right lane is blocked.
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1: 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You're doing so much, Vince, that that tee up is about, 25, 30 seconds just to get you on the show. But welcome back. Always good to have you.
17: Well, it's a good thing I'm not introducing you then, because it would take forever.
1: Well, now, I mean, with the morning stuff and the afternoon stuff, it's a lot. But, you know, I'm like you. I like to work, and it's not stupid, humble. I just, you know, what are you going to do? Go home and watch Teletubbies all day? Like, just do stuff, you know? It keeps your brain active, keeps you young.
17: I just have to say, though, that I need people to understand how seismic this is. Like, not only do you have this epic podcast with this huge audience, the radio arrangement that you just pulled off with, you've got your afternoon Bongino Report, your morning Bongino Report, you're on some of the biggest stations in the whole freaking country. There's a lot of people who say things like, oh, I'm nationally syndicated. And then you find out they're in like Podoinkie, wherever. And it's not actually nationally syndicated of value. This is value. Like Dan Bongino's voice is literally heard everywhere. So if we're going to have a good country, it's going to be thanks to people like you speaking to it. And
1: thanks,
17: I'm grateful.
1: Brother.
17: I think it's really cool that you have this. It's awesome.
1: Well, that's, you know, I gave an interview and someone said, you know, why aren't you going back to your old time slot? I was like, well, why? Vince is there. Why would I? Vince is kicking ass and taking names. Like, why would I want to be in my old time slot? Like, I think Vince is doing great. Like, there's no reason for me to go back to a time slot. We've got a guy overperforming there. I said, I'll take whatever else you got out there. You got mornings. And it just turned out that the footprint was pretty big. It's something like 300 stations for the morning. The afternoon is building. I don't know what we're at now. So I appreciate the compliment. You know, we always chat, and I always tell you, I give you like, hey, what do you want to talk about today? What's interesting? Here's what I'm talking about. went. You brought up an article to me in the Wall Street Journal as we were chatting. Shamefully, I missed. The Wall Street Journal is definitely like center right, sometimes center left, I think, on immigration issues. But I read it. I enjoy it. I enjoy their op-ed column. This article is fascinating. If you can screen share, it is about MAGA podcast, air quotes MAGA podcasts. That'll be important, the air quotes in a minute. Supposedly losing interest in President Trump. I don't buy it. Apparently, they analyzed a bunch of audio and video. Your take on this article? I think the premise is way off. But what are your thoughts on this thing?
17: It's definitely off. So let me show you this. This is a Wall Street Journal piece. It says MAGA podcasters are tuning out Trump. MAGA. Oh, I was like, really? Tuning them out? I talk about him every single day. I know you talk about him every single day. They say MAGA podcasters are tuning out Trump. We tracked what they are talking about now. And what you find out is the methodology on this quote report is they used an AI tool to analyze 70,000 hours of podcasts. Now, who are the hosts that they analyze? A little hard to tell. You see some of the video widgets that they have on screen showing pictures like Ben Shapiro and Michael Knowles. And that suggests they were a part of this methodology. But the claim is that MAGA commentators are tuning out Trump, and that as we're getting closer to the election, there's Joe Rogan. I don't know. I wouldn't think of him as a MAGA guy. No. Candace Owens is on screen. As we're getting closer to the election, they say, we're not talking about Trump as much. We're talking a lot about people like James Tallarico. We're talking about the Lindsey Clancy trial, and therefore mentions of Trump are going down. Now, the Wall Street Journal, the way that they're assessing this, Dan, they're very heavily implying that MAGA podcasters are embarrassed by Trump, that Trump is a liability or something, and that we don't want to talk about him as much because he's a drag on our electoral fortunes, and so therefore we're suppressing conversations around Trump. This whole premise could not be more wrong. In fact, it's just crazy to me that the Wall Street Journal would suggest that somehow Donald Trump is a drag on the electoral fortunes on the right, and that MAGA podcasters don't want to talk about him anymore, when the entire concept of the convention was, let's talk about Trump, because he's the guy with the one track record worth talking about. We've got plenty of dunderhead Republicans who are sitting in the Senate who refuse to give us even simple things like election integrity. Donald Trump, through sheer force of personality, the power of the executive, through a relentless pursuit of the things that we voted for, has piled up a stack of victories that are worth talking about. So when it comes to talking about Trump, I talk about him all the time. I don't even know what they're talking about. In fact, one more point here, and I know this is totally self-indulgent, but I can't help it. In the Wall Street Journal piece, they're like, and Donald Trump has taken to calling James Tallarico James Tallafrico. Yeah, I came up with that. That was my name. If they were actually assessing MAGA podcasters, they would have given old Vince Colonnais credit in the Wall Street Journal piece. I don't think this is a very good piece of reporting.

0: Snakes, zombies, public speaking, the list of fears is endless. 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
1: Aren't talking about AOC and putting my face up there. Well, I'm not a liberal podcaster. What are you talking about? And the second point I like to make on this is, citing how there's been a shift in coverage towards dreadful Democrat candidates like footnote Vince Colanese Talafrico, is just a reflection of the political time we're in. It's election season for midterms. Like, did you guys miss that? It's like citing a collapse in football coverage a week after the Super Bowl. I don't know what happened. I'm so confused. Like, listen, Wall Street Journal, I like your outlet. I really do. But this is a really poor reading of the room.
2: Well, it's kind of a way of saying that MAGA podcasters, however they're categorizing them, are actually talking about the news as opposed to what the Wall Street Journal is doing, which is inventing a story that doesn't even make any sense.
1: Yeah, I couldn't agree with you more, but I'm really glad you showed. I missed that. I read the journal every day, and I missed that one. I want to address this. David Marcus, who I like a lot, has an ex-post up, and Marcus is suggesting that the political environment for Republicans may not be as dreadful as the mainstream media, liberal media, is painting it. I've even seen a lot of people in the right-leaning media. And listen, folks, I'm not mad at you for putting it out there. If the warning signs are real, get them out there. I saw Steve Dace had put out a post that went viral about the political climate in Iowa, which is not great. Listen, I don't mind people putting out what they're hearing. If anything, it should get people motivated. Like, wow, this doesn't sound great. Show up and vote. However, Vince, I think we can both agree the polling on Republicans has been just dreadful. And candidly, even the polling on Democrats, El Sayed was predicted to win by 10 points, won by barely one, barely got past Haley Stevens in Michigan. Right. So the bottom line, folks, is you just, the one way to ensure you're going to lose an election is by sitting it out, because not voting is, in fact, a choice. You are handing the election to people who have done all this damage to our economy and our border, street crime and everything else.
2: You know, you and I, through the years now, we've been the inheritor of an amazing time slot, that noon to three time slot that was dominated by the great Rush Limbaugh, created all of talk radio. And Rush often comes to mind when we have stories like this. He told us, do not panic, never give up. It is never time to give up. Stay in the fight. Okay? So that's the advice as we start on this topic. Here's the thing. I am watching really closely these candidates, and I got to say, I think these Democrats are way more panicked than the pollsters are letting on. And the reason I know that is because I'm watching some of their most high-profile freaks right now who are doing everything they can to pull the wool over the eyes of the voters about their actual positions. James Talafrico has spent the last few weeks trying to convince you that he actually believes that there are two genders. Now, why is he doing that? Why a guy with that much game tape of him saying that there are six genders, that God is non-binary, that abortion is enthusiastically endorsed in the Bible. Why is he coming out in these waning weeks and suddenly telling you, I'm not as freaky as that video suggests that I am? The answer to that is his internal polling. Something catastrophic is going on with the Talafrico campaign, and he is desperate to try and recover from his decline. I take that as a very good sign. Meanwhile, Abdul El Sayed in Michigan is distancing himself like crazy from this Hassan Piker character by constantly not even mentioning his name. He's Voldemort now. You don't even mention his name. You can't say it. There's something that bad that comes along if you do. And he says, oh, he's just a Twitch streamer from California. I don't know why we're talking about this guy. Now, he's not straight up condemning him, because he definitely wants the radical left who supported him in the primary to support him in the general. But the reason he's creating tactical distance is because this is destroying his campaign. So I'm watching these stories play out, and I'm going, guys, there's something really meaningful happening right now. These lefties are running away from the scandals that they've created for themselves. And there's a tactical reason for that. It's the one time where the voters will actually have some impact on whether or not they get power. I take that as a positive sign. And boy, we really do need to stop these guys. I think your attitude is right. We should come into this like we are behind, because you should play with all the energy necessary to make it so that not a single person stays home and thinks that this is a fait accompli. It is not. This is a real fight. But there are some very encouraging signs that we can win it.
1: You know, I'm glad you brought up Rush, because that was Rush Limbaugh, God rest his

0: amazing soul. That was his message. And Rush Limbaugh was this. And Vince, you know, for as great as you are on the spot, and I love doing the spot before I left for the FBI 2:12-3. I mean, both you and I would acknowledge we're not Rush. We're not even like close to Rush. Like we're a fraction at best of Rush's power. He was on something like, to put in perspective, folks, I don't know, Vince, what are they, like 800 some conservative stations around the country between Salem and Bonneville and Westwood and Premier. Rush was on like 799 in that spot. It's fractured now. And there were good friends of ours, Clay and Buck, you got, you know, Dana, like everybody's kind of friendly. And it's not always like, it's not as vicious as people think it is. But Rush was kind of a unifying voice. I mean, he didn't tell anybody how to think, but he just, When people would freak out and panic like this, he was that kind of calming voice at noon where everybody's like, okay, if I show up, it'll be okay. That's kind of missing in the movement now. I mean, the only one with that kind of messaging power is the president, but he's in office. So, you know, Rush was not in office. And I guess my point is, there are people, we're Americans, we expect excellence all the time. I'm not mad at people for like saying, hey, inflation's impacting me. Yes, speak out. But I'm just asking for a little bit of perspective that roughly 80% of this inflation was brought on by Joe Biden. And if we don't, in fact, vote Republican, you're going to get that 80% inflation that's kicking you in the teeth back. I know we have work to do. And Rush was the kind of guy who was like, just give it perspective and think through this decision, because there's a consequence for these people, the Democrats, getting back in office.
1: Yeah, I mean, Rush had perspective. Rush understood our nation's history. Rush understood that we come from Americans that overcame improbable, impossible odds in order to succeed. We are the inheritors of 250 years of amazing odds-defying history. And so, you know, have some sense, have some perspective, baby. It is possible to win these fights. We've actually been through worse. I think there's a lot of people who kind of look at the current moment. They always think this is the worst it's ever been. No, it's not. No, it's not. The American Revolution was unbelievable. The odds that they were able to overcome and survive and create this constitutional republic. The American Civil War was hundreds of thousands of people dead. World Wars I and II, the great ancestors of this country who won two successive world wars, incredible people. The people went off to Vietnam, the Korean War, the Gulf War, these wars in this century, the Frozen Chosen. I mean, you think about our history and then you're like, this is the worst it's ever been. No, Americans have overcome incredible odds. We should be inspired by that and follow Rush's message. Never give up, stay in the fight, and continue to get these victories.
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0: 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The Bongino Report PM.
1: Well, I know you're a cerebral guy when it comes to analyzing the economic situation. And you mentioned the word productivity. And the way that productivity is a very simple word. What do we produce? I mean, wealth is, I'm not talking about spiritual wealth. That's more important than anything. I'm talking about just material wealth. The United States is the most materially wealthy country in the world. Our poorest state is richer than the average Canadian citizen. Yes. It's just true. Like, we are wealthy because we produce stuff. We produce medicines, we produce cars, we produce computers, and we produce them at enough of an income base for American workers that they can afford it. Doesn't make any sense to produce a bunch of Bentleys in a third world country where no one's going to be able to buy it. So we have got this like perfect blend right now, not perfect, but as close to perfect, of buying power plus production power. And I saw a thing about Muse, this new AI app from Facebook, Meta. And Muse, it was a post where this guy was like, hey, listen, my most valuable commodity is time. So I'm not recommending you do this. I would not connect any AI app to my finances right now until it's more advanced. However, I'm just telling you what the guy put out there. He said, I plugged it into my credit card statements and my economic statements, and it produced in just minutes this spreadsheet, and it showed me all these things I was wasting money on, subscriptions to apps that I hadn't used, double subscribed apps under different emails. He said it saved him, you know, hours. It was done like that. He didn't have to pay a personal assistant, like you just mentioned. And yeah. Second, it saved him a boatload of money. Like, that's going to reverberate throughout the economy.
2: Dude, I'm using it. Do you use any of this stuff? I've been using Grokbot, actually. I've been trying it. Grok is kind of cool. Elon Musk, and then they came up with this thing called Grokbot, which is like an always-on like AI that you can have do routine tasks without being attentive to them at all times. Little things like my calendar. I've always got issues in my calendar. I've got to make sure things are populated. I'll have it go through my inbox and find things that need to be on my calendar. It'll fill out my calendar for me. I'm not doing this by hand anymore. Things like, you know, alerting me to all of our great sponsors on the program. I get an alert each night before I go to sleep. Here are the four sponsors you're going to be talking about on the show tomorrow. So I have a chance to think about them. And I just get an alert right to my phone. It tells me that. I don't have to go through my email. I don't have to handwrite all this stuff. So in other words, I'm using it to try and simplify some of the tasks that I would otherwise have to exert all sorts of time and effort into doing. And meanwhile, like in terms of the creative side, that's me. I'm coming up with the content. I'm coming up with all my thoughts on the subject. Have you ever tried to like have AI try and write a monologue for you? Like, hey, write a monologue on this subject. It sucks. It's nowhere near what humans can do. And so you just have to realize like, what is its value? How do you use it? And then be smart about it. I think on an individual level, I think a lot of tech literacy is important. Like, you should teach your kids well how to use tech to your advantage, to enhance you, not to replace you, but to make you better, to make your life better. That's the goal.
1: You know what it's great for? It's amazing for editing. When you've got a hanging participle here and a colon should have been a semicolon, or you got a run-on sentence. Like, I don't, listen, it's just me. I'm not angry at people. I know there was that big fake controversy with Druckenmiller at the Wall Street Journal. Like, I wrote it with AI and he was like, yeah, I'm not a great writer. Like, I don't really care. They're my thoughts. I don't do that. I'm not angry at people who do, but I will have it edit. And it's just so easy. I used to send them over to Paula or even Jasmine. I go, hey, can you read through this? And someone always misses something, you know?
2: Yeah.
1: Always. It's just human nature, especially in a long one. With AI, it saves a ton of time. And I think that, for me, is definitely the most value added. Vince Colanese, King of Morning Podcasting. I will see you back here tomorrow.
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13: 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Walmart will pay $16 million to settle claims that it sold expired products in California, Dina Kodiak reports.
16: Several California counties sued Walmart for selling expired items. According to the lawsuit, Walmart sold expired baby formula and medicine. There's no evidence anyone was harmed, but expired